0: Call us at townhall.com. From Washington, I'm Keith Peters. The son of an assistant coach for the Kansas City Chiefs football team is facing charges, accused of shooting his mother. More on this story from correspondent Jennifer King reporting.
1: Authorities in Loudoun County, Virginia, have arrested 27-year-old Elijah Zion Bienemy, the son of NFL Chiefs offensive coordinator Eric Bienemy, in the alleged shooting of his own mother. Deputies responding in Ashburn late Sunday found 57-year-old Amia Bienemy alive but with multiple gunshot wounds. She's hospitalized in stable condition. Kansas City coach Andy Reid spoke with reporters.
2: She's a saint. You know, we all know that, the people that know her. One of God's good blessings right there now, really special person. So, but things happen, you know, and you got to work through it.
1: Elijah faces charges including malicious wounding and use of a firearm in a felony. I'm Jennifer King.
0: More on these stories available at townhall.com. I'm Keith Peters reporting from Washington.
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6: 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Our number, 877-381-3811, 877-381-3811. We'll get to callers in a little bit here. Now, it's very interesting. You don't hear a lot about what I'm about to tell you. And that is this. Remember when Elon Musk was a trillionaire? Remember that, Mr. Producer? He's not a trillionaire today. The value of his SpaceX stock went down $600 billion. Now, you see, ladies and gentlemen, this is how it works. Money can be fleeting. You don't stick it in your mattress. These wealthy people reinvest it. And a lot of times they don't really have the final say on what their companies are worth. The investors do. What's a company? A company is an entity that attracts investors. It's an entity that hires employees. It's an entity that builds things or provides services. That's all. It's a legal entity. But SpaceX just lost $600 billion in value, in market value, because the investors don't think it's worth what the initial stock sale and investors thought it was worth. So some people sold quickly. And so it's now $600 billion less than it was. Now, Elon Musk knew that would happen. We all knew that would happen. Bernie Sanders knew that would happen, but it didn't matter. It didn't matter. Why? Because they want the propaganda. And I've told you many times something you probably already knew anyway, which is, some people are very, very rich, and they'll become very poor. Not Musk, I'm just talking about others. Some people will start out life very poor and become very rich, and I guess we have people in the audience who've done both. Or you start out with nothing, and you make something of yourself, and you're very satisfied with your income and your livelihood and your lifestyle and so forth. Only in America. That only happens in America. That does not happen in communist regimes or so-called free societies with socialist economies. How can it be? If you're taxed at 60, 70, 80%, you have not only a partner, you have a principal partner, a managing partner, who's taken 67, 80 cents out of every dollar you earn. Plus you have to pay property taxes, plus you have to pay overhead, plus you have to pay employees, plus you have to purchase material and so forth and so on. That's why these economies don't thrive. They don't thrive. And that's why New York won't thrive. But my point to you is simple. Here you have the richest man on the face of the earth who's just lost $600 billion in market value through SpaceX. Because the $1 trillion was always nonsense. He was never going to be worth $1 trillion. Maybe down the road, but certainly not in one business. And so the Bernie Sanders in the world, they hyped up everybody and so forth. Trillionaires and the billionaires and the this, that, and the other. But as I explained before, let's say he was a trillionaire. He's a multi-billionaire worth hundreds of billions. Great. That doesn't affect you in a positive way or a negative way, unless you work for him and you want him to do well. But it doesn't affect you if you don't work for any of his companies or any of the companies that are affected by his companies at all. It doesn't affect you at all. Unless, again, you purchase what he makes or work for him or work for a company that works for him. Otherwise, it has no impact. So when people are, why are there billionaires and that there are people who starve to death? I don't know. Why do billionaires create jobs for people? So people don't starve to death. In fact, I can point all over the world at these communist regimes where people are starving to death, where they can't feed their people. It's incredible. It's all right in front of our faces, and yet we have to deal with stuff like this. By the way, Bernie Sanders does not regret supporting Graham Plattner in the main race, because Bernie Sanders has no morals. Bernie Sanders has no morals. He has no scruples. He just wants power, and he just wants to destroy our country. And how many of you want Bernie Sanders to run our country? What's the guy ever done? Ever. He's had a lifetime in politics. What has he ever done? He hasn't done anything. By the way, I wasn't going to announce this. I've been working on a book because that's what I do. That's what I do. I don't run a restaurant. I'm not involved in transport. You know, I don't make steel. I do radio, and I do TV, and I write. And I love everything I do. There's two things you should know. Fewer and fewer people are actually reading, other than on the internet. Fewer and fewer people are reading books. That's just a fact. It's sad, because there's a lot of knowledge in a lot of books. And then number two, fewer and fewer books are actually written by people who do their own research. Did you know that, Mr. Producer? Fewer and fewer books are written by people who do their own research. They are relying on AI tools. AI tools who write them for them. Your host is old-fashioned. He does his own research. And I look at original documents. I mean, like I talked about Khomeini, right? So I wasn't reading what people were saying about Khomeini, other than Bernard Lewis and so forth. And when I'm reading Bernard Lewis, who passed unfortunately, but was an expert on Islam and an expert on Khomeini and Iran, that led me to Khomeini's book, his 1979 book called Islamic Government, which is referred to as his Mein Kampf book. And so I ordered it, and I read it. AI had nothing to do with it, but real books now, written by real people, are becoming rarer and rarer and rarer, just so you know. So when I write my book, it will be me, myself, and I. Research, fact, and opinion will be my own. And here's an article on this from, I don't know where it's from, Financial Times. The new premium product, books written by people. It's now a premium. Earlier this year, author Steven Rosenbaum took a phone call that turned his world upside down. The book he'd spent 3 years researching and writing, he was informed, contained quotations fabricated by AI tools. Now, every writer who's a serious writer, and I'm sure this gentleman is, you have to be careful where you get your information from and these quotes from, because you can be bamboozled relatively easily. He said, when I learned there were factual inaccuracies in the future of truth, my first reaction was, that's impossible. Rosenbaum told the Financial Times 2 months after the discovery. It had gone through a traditional publishing process with multiple rounds of editing and review, and all my books go through that too. Rosenbaum had been clear about the use of AI tools in his nonfiction book, ironically a study of the future of truth and technology, but had used them only to research and organize material, including summarizing source documents and interviews. I will never use AI material, period, for anything. If it shows up in my books, it is a terrible mistake. Nothing intentional, but I won't use it. The rapid development of AI is changing the way the $140 billion publishing industry commissions, edits, and distributes books. Unauthorized use of copyrighted material by AI companies has also become a crucial concern. Last week, Anthropic agreed a $1.5 billion settlement with authors and publishers after using over 480,000 published works to train its large language models without payment or permission. Now, this is a big problem for authors and publishers. We're mostly not protected. So when AI is put to use by somebody, let's say the biggest books on freedom or tyranny, and my books pop up, that stuff shows up on your monitor. People just take it verbatim. They take the information verbatim. They take the language verbatim. And this is becoming a huge, huge problem. But it is also the deployment of the technology and the very creation of literature and the threat that AI could replace human authors that is wearing publishing, a business that has operated in similar ways for decades, if not centuries. The book trade is deeply split over how to handle a technology that some publishers and authors vow not to touch, but which others identify as a huge opportunity that's already changing reading and listening habits. Every week we see a book that we suspect involves AI, says one senior book executive. The gray area between generic writing and AI writing is difficult to judge. We don't know how much we unknowingly publish. So there's this gray area where it's hard to know what's what. Agents say they too are being swamped with AI-generated prose. They said, we see it show up in people that are submitting books to us, said Christy Fletcher, who represents authors, you know, various authors. It's really transparent. You now have to train yourself to ask, does this read like it was written by a particular author? In March, Hachette, the French publisher, was forced to pull Shy Girl, a horror novel by Mia Ballard, from the shelves in the UK and cancel its US launch following allegations it had been partly written by AI. Ballard had denied the claim. The novel had built up a following as a self-published book before being picked up by Hachette. Everyone liked it, says one book executive. After Shy Girl, every editor is nervous. So you do have people, authors, real authors, who write books, and they are stunned to learn that the information they're using in the book is coming from AI. Now, executives at other publishers say it's just a matter of time before they are hit by a Rosenbaum or Ballard-type scandal and are scrambling to try and set rules as the technology advances. AI is seeped into absolutely every nook and cranny of software, says Madeline McIntosh, co-founder and chief executive of the independent publishing house Authors Equity and former U.S. boss of Penguin Random House. Unless what you are saying is you may only use pen and paper, the fact is you are touching AI and AI is touching your work, she adds. Existing guidance from publishers to authors broadly suggests that AI can be used to assist the creative process, researching, fact-checking, sometimes even editing and refining, but not used to actually generate copy. Folks, every book I've written has not had AI. It certainly hadn't reached the point of where you could use it. But I'm not going to use it at all. So in other words, I'm not going to make any shortcuts. Now, when you're online and you're doing research and so forth, this AI may pop up. So my position is going to be I'll try.

0: divergent views. We got 12,500 members, and each of them is going to have slightly different red lines. Publishers are now inserting AI clauses into contracts. Pan Macmillan says that standard contracts require authors to guarantee the work is entirely their own, original, and human authored. Isn't that weird, Mr. Producer? It wouldn't even occur to me to use AI to write a book. And yet you have to put this provision in? If an author or illustrator wants to experiment with new AI tools, we're completely open to having a conversation about how to do that responsibly, says a spokesperson for the publisher. My view is, don't touch it. Don't touch it. It could become addictive to people. It becomes addictive to students. It becomes addictive to just people out there who want to are interested in subjects and so on. But when I'm writing my nonfiction books, certainly now and in the future, don't touch it. Don't touch it. It could save you a lot of time in writing a book. This I'm sure. But the grief and the hazards, it's just not worth it. I'll be right back.
1: Mark Levin.
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4: A Moment in History by KCNR and historian Dottie Smith. Dr. C.A. Dingy was a dentist who lived approximately north of Middletown at Fort Dingy, named by him. He was buried in the Middleton Cemetery in a coffin filled with salt, his Bible, and a bottle of whiskey, all at his request. Winter rains brought the salt to the surface, causing deer and cattle to dig for it. To remedy the problem, a load of bricks was placed on top of the grave to protect it. Another interesting dentist was Dr. James Winsell, who settled beside Battle Creek near today's Coleman Fish Hatchery in 1852 on what was the Rancho de Brasgau Mexican land grant. A large ditch carried water out to Battle Creek at his place and transported it to the Balls Ferry flour mill at Balls Ferry, where it was used to turn the large water wheel. The ditch still exists and is used mainly for irrigation. Want more Dottie? Go to the Shasta Historical Society.
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0: really like this song. All right. Let me take some calls here. Let's go to Robbie, Cave Creek, Arizona, on the Mark Levin app. How are you?
1: Doing well, sir. Yourself?
0: Very well, thank you.
1: I've been listening to you for many years since I was a little kid, and boy, were you right just about everything.
0: Well, aren't you kind? Thank you.
1: What I wanted to talk about is that I currently go to ASU, and a lot of the students there don't understand what capitalism, what even free market principles even are. And you have professors that are not economists. They are psychology professors, communication professors that will push liberal agendas in class that have nothing to do with curriculum and have everything to do with socialist values. I've argued with countless and countless professors during classes because they will push issues that are irrelevant to the topics. And you don't have any conservative pushback, like a strong conservative pushback, especially on these large state campuses.
0: Mm-hmm. Yeah, well, that's the problem. A lot of these campuses are not educating people. So we're talking here about the soft sciences, the behavioral sciences, political sciences, and that sort of stuff. And you have people going on about socialism, pushing an ideology, not pushing economics. Yeah, they're not going to lay it out. So they're not going to get a taste of Milton Friedman or von Mises or Hayek or God knows who else who was really, really great on economic activity and so forth, or even a Thomas Sowell or somebody like that. They probably never even heard of them, have they?
1: No, and even the economy classes, they push Keynesian economics. They push these ideas of mixed economies and not pushing the traditional Austrian economic school of thoughts or other schools of thoughts that more value free market principles. And it's disheartening knowing that a lot of students are going to grow up with the wrong values that this country was founded upon.
0: Yeah, they're not going to know a thing about it. And it's too bad because it's the heart and soul. It's the core of why we have such prosperity and why we're a superpower. Because we embrace commerce. Capitalism is commerce. And I say it over and over again. Nobody invented it. People can analyze it and talk about it and promote it. And they can have policies that involve it or refine it or not. But the fact is the commerce is capitalism and it's as old as mankind. And when people explain it the way I try to explain it, which is the opposite of capitalism, is having basically nudniks who don't know a damn thing but are ideological, making determinations on these things, well, of course it's going to be a disaster. But I want to thank you. So you've been listening to me since you were a little kid, and now you're a college student. So you still listen, I guess, from time to time.
1: I do, yeah. I actually started my dad. He would pick me up from karate class or take me to karate class, and I would listen to you on the radio. And I was probably early elementary school, and that was my first exposure to you. And we listened to you on when you had your own little streaming channel before I think it got merged with another program. So we've been listening to you for a very long time, sir.
0: Well, you're very, very kind, and I appreciate it. Thanks, Robbie. I understand Nick Fuentes used to listen to me, Mr. Verdeen. Then he banged his head. We'll be right back.
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0: love him or hate him or really, really hate him. 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
1: Nothing to really, really hate,
2: but here we be. CNN's Harry Eaton, the data analyst, says, you know, the Democrat Party's having problems, too. I thought you'd want to hear this. Cut 20, go.
3: You would think that Democrats would be able to take advantage and be dominating Republicans when it comes to who is trusted to handle the Iran war. That, simply put, is not the case at all. I mean, these numbers are quite surprising. Trust Dems or Republicans on Iran? According to CNBC earlier this month, you'd think, okay, that's one poll. The Republicans trust by 2 points. But then CBS News comes out yesterday, and what do you see? You see the exact same thing. Trump and the Republicans take the cake. They are trusted by 2 points on Iran. Now, one poll is one thing, but you put the two of them together, and you can see that the American people, simply put, are not buying what Democrats are selling on Iran. They still trust Republicans more, even if you look at President Trump's approval ratings on the subject, and they're negative too, but yet Republicans and Trump still more trusted than Democrats are in Iran.
4: Has there been any change over time?
3: No, and this is even more surprising, right? You might think, okay, as the war has gone on and on and on, you might think, hey, the Democrats would be gaining ground in terms of trust that the American people would give them on Iran. If anything, it's the opposite. It's the opposite. Trust Democrats or Republicans more in Iran. In April, according to a Washington Post Ipsos poll, the Democrats were more trusted by 2 points. Again, close margin, no clear leader. But look where the shift has been. If anything, the shift has been in the Republican direction. Now the Republicans and Donald Trump are trusted more by 2 points on Iran. So again, over the course of the war, if anything, the Republicans have been the ones that have been gaining ground, which I think just goes so opposed to all of the news coverage that we have seen so far and all of, you know, the media. You would think, hey, but no, the American people are actually trusting the Republicans and Trump, if anything, more now than they were, let's say, halfway through the war.
4: So how possible is it that part of this is just that Americans don't like Democrats in Congress much at all?
3: Yeah, I think this is a big part of it. The Democratic Party in the minds of the American public are weak, weak, weak, to quote the great Tony Blair. I mean, just look at this. Just look at these net approval ratings of Democrats in Congress. In late February, at the beginning of the war, it was minus 41 points, minus 39, minus 39. And so you're just looking at these numbers right here, and you go to yourself, no wonder, no wonder what's going on at this point, that Democrats, simply put, cannot take the ball and run with it and actually, in the polls, be trusted more than Iran, because the Democrats in Congress, simply put, are not well-liked. In fact, these are the three lowest on record in terms of percentage points for the approval for Democrats in Congress. So it all puts together a picture. Donald Trump and Republicans may not be liked, but Democrats in Congress are really hated.
4: A lot of this is D-on-D crime. I mean, there are Democrats who are unhappy with their own party, who Democrats hope might vote for them anyway.
3: Correct.
4: In November.
3: You know, it'd be much easier if they were, you know, actually liked.
2: Mm-hmm. Well, I don't know. Maybe supporting communists and socialism, the Iranian Islamo regime. Maybe these aren't the greatest ideas since sliced bread. But there you have it. You know, high prices in summertime are especially problematic. A lot of you have to deal with your HVAC systems, because when it's really hot, these systems that are supposed to work, sometimes they're old, sometimes they don't. Your automobiles, maybe you have to get them, you know, new tires or something like that sort when you're taking your trip here and there and the trip itself. That's extra money, too. And then you're putting money aside for the kids that have gone to camp, and maybe you're putting money aside for a trade school or college for your son or daughter and so forth, whatever it is. You got those damn credit cards too, big balances, interest 25, 29, 30%. You know, this is a big problem. But listen, maybe you have a mortgage with a low rate, right? And you say, okay, I have a mortgage with a low rate. I get it. But you have to look at all your debt. And if you're paying an enormous amount of money on the rest of your debt, but you're happy with your debt on your mortgage, you got to look at the whole picture. So that's the kind of math where American financing can help you. Because if you're paying too much on your debt, I'm not even talking about your house, your other debt, it's costing you thousands of dollars. So if you're only making minimum payments on that debt will follow you for years too. So that's why people are calling American Financing, because they're helping consumers and their customers save on average $10,000 a year. They work through these different situations. They have fantastic programs available for you. I know this personally. I've used them. 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
2: All right. Let's take some more calls. I think we will. Max Pewaukee, Wisconsin. Not Milwaukee, Pewaukee. The great Sirius XM satellite. How are you, Max?
6: I am doing well, sir. It's a pleasure to talk to you.
2: My honor.
6: Long-time listener, first-time caller.
2: Thank you.
6: But I wanted to reiterate kind of something that you mentioned earlier about, you know, with the college degree, where I don't have a college degree. I went to trade school. It wasn't for me. Now I'm providing for my wife, my future child due in November. Our first.
2: Oh, congratulations. And
6: thank you so much, sir. That means a lot. But it is something where I don't like to see the public school systems and all the school systems pushing a four-year degree to get nothing when my wife and I are making, well into the six figures a year, and we have a beautiful home. And we worked hard for what we have, and it you don't have.
2: And you're not indoctrinated like a bunch of leftists walking around and attacking the system.
6: I was grown up on Rush, and well, locally Mark Belling, and also yourself as well too. And I listen to your show every night on my way home from work, and listen to it out in the garage and out on my patio, and I let the neighbors hear it.
2: Well, you know, first of all, Mark is great. Rush was one of my best friends. And, you know, my mother-in-law, when she goes to the grocery store, she has one of these little transistor radios, and she blasts it. And I said, please don't do that. But anyway, that's very, very kind of you. I appreciate that.
6: It's an absolute pleasure to talk to you. And just from a ground roots kind of guy, some would call me a redneck, per se. But I've built my career in, you know, 13 years in the automotive industry, as a service advisor. I'm making a really nice chunk of change every year.
2: You know what? You're a self-made man, and that feels great. You've taken the system by the horns. Capitalism, where really if you work hard and you work at it and you think about it and you're motivated, you're going to make a decent living. If you don't, you can brush yourself off and start over again. That's not the way it is in most countries. And, Max, you just sound like a great guy. You really do, and I can't thank you enough for calling the program, buddy. Really. Take care of yourself. What a nice man. What a nice... We're getting great callers. Let's go to Souza, Los Angeles, California, also Sirius XM satellite. How are you, Souza?
7: Hi, I'm really good. I love your show. Listen a lot. Second time I called.
2: Thank you.
7: You're welcome. Thank you. So the subject of AI struck a chord with me because I'm a singer-songwriter. And last week, a friend of ours, my husband and I, have been writing and recording music for years, and our friend's wife suddenly sends a link to a music video and song that she has on Spotify. And I listen to it, and I'm like, I didn't know that she actually sang or played music. And as it turns out, she didn't. So she just, you know,
2: she just got on the computer. Yeah.
7: And, yeah. So
2: it's kind of shocking, isn't it?
7: Disturbing. It is kind of disturbing, actually. And, but I have a song called Corruption Eruption, and it's on Sue the World, which is on YouTube and also on my website, SueTheWorld.com. And I love your music that you have on your show. You have the best bumper music. And even on hold, it's like, wow, whoever's choosing your music, if it's you, you have great taste.
2: I hate to tell you, I pick it all.
7: Wow, well, you have great taste. But yeah, if you want to check out Corruption Eruption, I'm sure that you could relate to it. And if you
2: give us the site again. Give us the site so the whole country can hear.
7: Yeah, it's called Sousa World TV, and that's on YouTube, and the song is called Corruption Eruption.
2: Very cool.
7: And so I have a music video on there, and yeah, and then I have a website too, SousaWorld.com, where you could also...
2: Now I'm curious.
7: Yeah, if you ever... Yeah.
2: I'll check it out tonight, Sousa. Thank you.
7: Oh,
2: and take
7: well,
2: care of yourself.
7: I am so honored.
2: You know, my honor, my pleasure. God bless. Let's go to Patricia in Boyce, Virginia. I actually know where that is. The great WMAL, how are you?
8: Well, it's a little hole in the wall, just a little out of D.C., but yeah. My question, or actually my statement, was regarding the SpaceX stocks.
2: Yep.
8: And I purchased stocks, and I'm a grandmother, and I purchased these stocks for my grandsons for in the future. And I do believe Musk is a visionary. So
2: I agree.
8: I bought into it at the opening at $134 a share, and I bought several shares, and I know it's gone down. It's going to come back.
2: But hold it! You don't sell all the time or buy. If you bought something, stick with it for a while.
8: Absolutely, absolutely. I'll be probably gone before this really is epic, because the space stuff is not going anywhere, and Musk is so young. He, like I said before, he is a visionary, and this is for them, you know, for their future. And I remember back in 2008 when it dumped out the right down the dumper. I had friends that sold their stocks, and I went, don't sell them.
2: No, in fact, that's if you have money, that's the time to buy it.
8: Well, if you have money, but anyway, but they sold it.
2: Yeah.
8: I kept mine. It went up 700%, 800%.
2: Beautiful.
8: I don't know. But so
2: you're rich.
8: I am retired, and I'm a grandma.
2: I'm just kidding you.
8: And
2: yeah.
8: I don't have to work anymore. Thank you, Jesus. And
2: yes.
8: So I'm doing my deal, man. I'm sitting down here with my squirrels and my birds, and I have birds eating out of my hand. So anyway, when I bought the stocks, and even my little grandson, he's like 13, he says, Grandma, be careful. I hope you're not, honey, it's going to be okay.
2: Mm-hmm. Yeah, you're right.
8: So I tell all of your listeners, please, don't sell your stocks. Don't freak out. This is for the future. Hang on to it.
2: All right. There's our financial advisor, Patricia from Boyce, Virginia. Thank you. And get some gold, too. I'm a big believer in that, and I've done very, very well over the decades with gold. The trajectory is up. It zigzags, but the trajectory is up. Same with stocks, same with everything else. And if you can, if you can't, you can't. If you can, when the bottom falls out, let's say of stocks, or let's say real estate, that's the time to buy. We have a home in Florida right now, and I acquired the property. I forget when it was. Whenever it was, 2007, I just can't remember. But the bottom fell out of the real estate market, Mr. Producer, and there was that period. You remember that? And it didn't matter where it was. And same in Florida. The bottom fell out, and that's when I bought. And so, you know, there's something to, you know, what they say is buy low and sell high. That's no joke. That's the real deal. We'll be right back.
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0: All right. 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And when I say that, I mean it. 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Just dial #250 and say Mark Levin, and you're off to the races immediately. And in just a few minutes, you'll be switched over. If you want to keep your phone and your phone number, like I do, well, by all means, go ahead and do it. Again, that's #250 and say Mark Levin. You'll be connected immediately to Pure Talk's friendly U.S. customer service team. Again, dial #250, say Mark Levin, #250, say Mark Levin to start saving. Stop burning your money with the big three. It's not worth it. And join me and thousands of others with a very patriotic company. That's my advice to you. Putin is preparing to mobilize 500,000 Russians, and he sends them to their death. Because Zelensky has been a great president of Ukraine. The Ukrainian people have been great fighters and warriors. All the attacks on Zelensky and Ukraine, honestly, by our administration, by others, have proven wrong. As you know, I've been a long-time big supporter of Ukraine because they were attacked. They didn't attack Russia. And the fact of the matter is, it says here, Putin is preparing to call up hundreds of thousands of new soldiers to fight Ukraine. Ukrainian President Zelensky has said as the Kremlin tries to balance its high casualty count with public opinion turning away from the war. He's going to mobilize between 300,000 and 500,000 people for Russia's military at the start of October. But he and his people have been brutalized. Brutalized. Ladies and gentlemen, we salute our armed forces, police officers, firefighters, emergency personnel, ICE, our truckers, the men and women in Ukraine, the men and women in Persia, the men and women in Israel, and you, the American people. Thank you so much. I hope you enjoyed the program. We got a whole week left. I'll see you tomorrow right here. God bless.
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7: News this hour from Town Hall. I'm Keith Peters in Washington. Police now say there were at least three suspects involved in a food festival shooting near Seattle's Space Needle over the weekend, and that one of them was among those killed in the violence. Food vendor Adam Lombardo came to clean up the day after the deadly shooting at the Bite of Seattle Food Festival.
8: It's really sad because you think that three innocent people aren't getting up with their families. They had nothing to do with this. They just came to enjoy a food festival with people, with friends, with new friends, and they lost their lives. And just it sounds like just amazing bloodshed.
7: The gunfire erupted about 6 p.m. Sunday during the Bite of Seattle Festival. Police say the shooting may have been gang-related, with two groups firing at each other. Mediators have made progress in efforts to bring the United States and Iran back to negotiations and prevent an all-out war in the Middle East. President Trump says Iran asked for more talks with the U.S.
9: Their people said, please don't shoot last night, the night before, two nights. Don't do it. You know, we're having good talks. So we'll see what happens. I think there's a good chance that something could happen. And if it does, good. If it doesn't, we go back to doing what we were doing 2 days ago.
7: The U.S. has paused attacks after targeting Iranian areas in response to Iran firing at ships in the Strait of Hormuz. The Trump administration is preparing to ramp up funding by hundreds of millions of dollars for programs designed to counter China's growing influence worldwide. The administration notified Congress late last week that it intends to spend $175.8 million to replace outdated and aging undersea telecommunications cables in the Caribbean and Central America to prevent China from moving in. More on these stories at townhall.com.
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7: A new global wealth report shows the United States created more new millionaires than any other country last year. More from correspondent Ken Lorman.
14: According to the UBS Global Wealth Report 2026, the U.S. added more than 441,000 new millionaires in 2025, nearly half of all newly created millionaires worldwide. The United Kingdom was a distant second with 43,000, followed by France. The report highlights continued growth in American wealth creation despite ongoing economic challenges. Ken Lorman reporting.
7: A new platform from the Democratic Socialists of America is sparking attacks. The DSA's Workers Deserve More program proposes sweeping changes like abolishing the Senate and allowing all permanent U.S. residents to vote. News and analysis at townhall.com. From Washington, I'm Keith Peters. A new multi-billion dollar bridge linking the U.S. and Canada is now open to traffic today.
15: It's the six-lane, 1.5 mile long Gordie Howe International Bridge crossing the Detroit River between the Motor City and Windsor, Ontario. It will serve as a crucial route for trade, jobs, and tourism between Canada and the U.S. The Canadians celebrated the new span with a ribbon-cutting ceremony last week after disinviting U.S. representatives amid ongoing trade friction between Washington and Ottawa. Rich Thomason reporting.
7: Cracker Barrel's CEO is stepping down nearly a year after an attempted rebrand of the chain led to fierce customer backlash. Lebanon, Tennessee-based Cracker Barrel said Monday that CEO Julie Messina will step down next month but remain with the company until October 9th in an advisory capacity. More at townhall.com.
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22: Hey everyone, welcome to Tech It Out. Hope you're having an awesome day so far. I'm in the UK this week with Samsung, teching out their new hardware. As you may or may not know, they unveiled new foldable phones, a trio of them, in fact, as well as a pair of smartwatches, smart glasses coming later this year. It's a biannual event called Galaxy Unpacked. It took place last Wednesday. And so on the show, you're going to hear all about these new foldable devices, flip phones for the modern era, a new form factor for foldable phones that unfolds to a tablet, and we'll also get the skinny on some other gear. So joining me in a few minutes is Rachel Roberts from Samsung Electronics America. Excited to have her on the show. I also wrote about all the new Samsung gear for USA Today. If you want to look that up, you can go to usatoday.com and go to the tech section or Google my name, Mark Saltzman, Mark with a C, S-A-L-T-Z-M-A-N, and add the words Samsung Galaxy Unpacked, and you can read my article there. And then after that, we're going to speak with musician Dren McDonald about creating music for video games and how music can also help one deal with grief. We're going to get his personal story from a very well-known musician. Looking forward to chatting with Dren a little bit later on in the show. But first, we're going to kick things off learning about Super Whisper. This is an app for your mobile device or for your computer that makes dictation super easy and smart. I don't know about you, but I talk a lot more than I type. It's faster, it's more accurate, so long as you're in a place where you can do it, of course. but we're going to hear what makes Super Whisper so darn popular. Even executives at the biggest tech companies around the world are using Super Whisper. So we're going to kick off this week's Tech It Out learning about that. This is Tech It Out, a weekly show that breaks down geek speak into street speak, and it's powered by Visa and Norton, two awesome brands that protect you in slightly different ways, interestingly enough. So I'll tell you more about them shortly, but let's officially kick off the new show with our first interview. Question for you. How do you interface with your technology? For many of us, including myself, it's verbal. I've found that personally, talking to my tech, including dictation, is much faster and more accurate than typing. And it's not just on my smartphone, but also my tablet, laptop, and desktop as well. So long as you're in a place to talk, of course, you should give this a try. And there's a solution called Super Whisper, aiming to take dictation to the next level. Joining us on the line is Neil Chudley, founder of Super Whisper. Hi, Neil. Thanks for your time today. Good to talk to you.
0: Hey, Mark. Thanks for having me.
22: So why don't we jump right in? At a high level, what is Super Whisper?
0: Yeah, Super Whisper is really, really fast, offline first, privacy respecting voice to text for your Mac, iPhone, Windows, or Android device.
22: All right. It's both the company name and the product.
0: Yep.
22: All right. With that in mind, it's been said good tech solves a problem. I did kind of paint this scenario off the top that typing isn't for everyone and it's not as fast or accurate as talking. But what is wrong with other dictation features that are already built into these devices that we use? Like you can hit the microphone button on your iPhone, right? Or in Microsoft Word or Gmail. So why not just use that? Just to play devil's advocate for a sec.
0: Yeah, definitely. Depending on which implementation we're talking about, there's a number of problems with them. I'm sure everyone's tried dictating on their iOS keyboard or the other operating system built-ins. Mm-hmm. They're often missing proper nouns, so the names of people or companies or even just places and things.
22: Yeah, that is true.
0: Or misinterpreting them. They're mishearing even common words normally. They don't get context or punctuation very well, and they can actually be slow, especially if they're hosted in the cloud. A lot of them are run off of a server. Your voice is going up to that server and coming back as text. A privacy concern, and also depending on your connection, can actually be a big slowdown for you in your workflow.
22: All right. So you did say earlier that Super Whisper is offline first.
0: Yeah.
22: So we're talking about you talking into your device without needing the internet. So how does that work exactly? So this is all on the chip, like on the processing capabilities of the device?
0: Yeah. So it differs from platform to platform, but we aim to run our models on device. This has a number of advantages. One, we're able to give the user functionality when they don't have a connection or their connection's unstable. It also gives them the best privacy on the planet in that nothing even leaves your device at all.
22: Mm-hmm.
0: And we also have great latency with that. It's really, really fast. There's no travel time for your audio to a server hosted somewhere. It's just all happening right on your device. And takes advantage of, you know, these expensive machines we're buying and actually puts them to work.
22: Doesn't it require the internet for places or other like company names? Because that's assuming the database on your phone, like baked into the Super Whisper app, I guess, would have all of these words already. You know what I mean? Like that's where I could see the internet being needed in order for it to know that it should be capitalized, just as an example.
0: Yeah, so we actually run off of this kind of new generation of voice models. And these are much larger than the ones that you're going to find in Siri or other similar systems.
22: Mm-hmm.
0: Those were very small. They're doing analysis with a very, very small model that doesn't have much world context. But this new generation of model, they're quite a bit more aware of even nouns or proper nouns that they've never heard before.
22: Hmm.
0: They can infer capitalization or that you're probably talking about a company or a person and properly capitalize or handle the spelling of that.
22: Right.
0: You'd even be surprised, you know, a company that's just announced their name a week ago will actually come out of the system correctly. On top of that, we have correction systems for this. So ways for you to add in names that are important to you in your life.
22: Awesome.
1: We're joined by Neil Chudley. He's founder of Super Whisper, whose last company, by the way, PartnerStack, which he co-founded, was recently acquired by AppDirect. Congrats, Neil, by the way.
0: Thanks.
1: Super Whisper is an AI-powered dictation platform for Windows, Mac, iPhone, and Android. Can you walk us through how it works exactly? So you download Super Whisper to your device of choice. Again, it could be a computer or a mobile device. Then what? Do you have to open up the Super Whisper app every time? Or is there a special, you know, microphone button on the keyboard? Can you walk us through that part?
0: Yeah. So once you download on desktop, you simply choose a key on your keyboard to act as your dictation key. You press and hold that key, you talk, and then let go. Once you let go, the application will spit out your message exactly as if you typed it right into any input field that you would normally type into. Mm. So this might be messages that you're sending to a friend or a coworker, notes you're writing to yourself, or emails. We even have a mode for meetings, but let's stay focused on dictation for now.
1: Okay, awesome. Well, I can see this as a great productivity tool. I often dictate into my phone into the notes section for not just to-do lists, but just ideas. It's a lot more convenient, especially if I'm driving, a lot safer, in order to press a button on like my steering column and just speak and have a note created that I can review later. So love that. So I understand, Neil, this voice dictation app, this platform that you've got, has been used already by hundreds of thousands of people globally. Wow. And that includes teams at Meta and OpenAI. And you also got a big shout out recently. Tell us about all this.
0: Yeah. We also have teams at Coinbase, Robinhood, Dropbox, Stripe, Uber, Shopify using Super Whisper.
1: Amazing.
0: And the shout out from Andre Karpathy, the AI lead at OpenAI and formerly Tesla. I believe he's now at Anthropic, actually. He gave us a shout out.
1: That's awesome. And then before I let you go, and I will ask, of course, how we get going with Super Whisper. You're a startup in Toronto. Even though this has been around for a couple of years now, what would you say is the most challenging part of your work right now? Is it continuing to raise awareness of Super Whisper? Are you looking for an exit? If you don't mind pulling the curtain back a bit and tell us about what's going on at Super Whisper.
0: Yeah, we're a little different to most tech companies in that we're bootstrapped from day one, completely self-propelled, never taken outside capital. And we run pretty lean. We're just over 10 people full-time, some contractors in there as well. And I think given the vast majority of our competition is massively VC backed, you know, huge, huge, huge funding rounds. And we're coming at it from a much scrappier angle, also coming out of Toronto rather than the typical New York or SF.
1: Yeah.
0: Sometimes we really have to choose our battles. We have to choose what we're going to focus on and where we're going to be the best. And that's difficult in this day and age of, you know, opportunity and excess that, that AI has brought upon us. You can do anything or summon any piece of software almost instantly, but to deliver something truly, truly great takes a lot of focus and effort. So
1: yeah.
0: I think that our biggest challenge is really just focusing on our opportunities and choosing what we're going to be best in class
1: at. I get that. And then let's end off with how we can get going with Super Whisper, including how much it costs. I don't know if it's a one-time thing or a subscription cost.
0: Yeah, for sure. Yeah, it's just a simple download on whatever device you're aiming to use it on. We're launching Android this month. Yeah, you just download it to your phone, follow the steps to set it up. It's really quick, less than a minute, and you're just dictating away. It'll show up whenever you're, you know, ready to type something.
1: Mm-hmm.
0: But use your voice instead. In terms of cost, we're $8.50 a month, and there's an annual. And also, something a little different is there's a lifetime plan, so you can actually buy a license that's perpetual forever.
1: Okay.
0: So rather than having a monthly subscription, you're just in the club forever. So just a one-time purchase.
1: Yep, good to have that option. All right, and then the website is superwhisper.com, but you can also go to your favorite app store and type Super Whisper, one word. Neil, great chatting with you, and continued success. All the best. Thanks again for your time.
0: Thanks, Mark.
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8: Holding right now to interview you, but the one in the summer, thank you for clarifying, that's your Z series. So foldable, flippable, some of these newer innovative designs that you've been doing for several years now. I mean, 7 or 8 years, if I'm not mistaken, way ahead of many others. With that in mind, please tell us what the big announcements were at a high level this year. So let's start with the new fold phones, including one that has a new design.
9: Absolutely. So this year we're really focusing on our foldable lineup. Very

0: excited, really leaning into a larger portfolio of devices. So historically, we've really focused on a foldable and a flip. But as we're seeing, you know, coming with our 8th generation, we have 7 years of innovation. So we're really focusing on consumer needs. And it's all about like meeting different consumer needs and how they're using their devices in different ways. So we've got the expanded lineup. So now 3 devices within our portfolio. Our main hero product is like really leaning into this all new foldable form factor with the Galaxy Fold 8. So it's really delivering a whole new immersive experience for how you're going to experience the content.
1: I love the form factor. It looks like a passport. I mean, it's about the size of a traditional passport, isn't it?
0: Oh, absolutely. And it fits so well in your hand. In fact, it's actually our lightest fold today at just 201 grams. So it fits beautifully. It's got that 7.6 inch display. So it's really immersive with the 4:3 aspect ratio. So you're gaming, you're streaming, you can also kind of rotate it in that portrait mode. And it's all about browsing or reading your social feeds or eBooks. So you really take in this amazing content first experience. Mm-hmm.
1: Yeah. And just because, Rachel, this is radio or podcast, I just want to be clear that it is a smartphone that you would hold in one hand, but that it unfolds to what is like a tablet, if you will, a small tablet, in order to consume more content. As you said, it's great in 4:3 horizontal mode. You can watch videos, play games. And then if you want to look at content in 3:4 mode, where it's more vertical, that's conducive for things like reading eBooks or digital magazines. And you can even multitask on the two different screens as well when it's open. And I love that you don't even see the crease at all, by the way. Yeah.
0: We've been really focusing on that new Flex Titanium technology to really help minimize the crease. So while we're making these devices slimmer and lighter, we're also focused on durability. So it's enhancing the durability of the device, but it's also improving that amazing display experience.
1: Speaking of the display, up to 3000 nits, so it's super bright. You can look at this very comfortably outdoors, even in the sunlight. And it also has a new anti-reflective display, which is awesome. So that's the Samsung Galaxy Z Fold 8. Now let's pivot and talk about the Galaxy Z Fold 8 Ultra.
0: Absolutely. So the Galaxy Z Fold 8 Ultra really is the first time we're delivering that Ultra branding to the foldable lineup. So you think of Ultra, we always talk about our S series, right? So this is the top of the line, the premium performance, premium camera experience, premium everything. So very excited to bring that same level of quality into the foldable family for the first time. So with the Galaxy Z Fold 8 Ultra, we've now got a more premium camera experience. We're making enhancements to the camera. We're bringing enhancements to the processor. So we're also supporting the Qualcomm Snapdragon 8 Elite Gen 5 for Galaxy. And we're also packing in a larger battery and faster charging. So it's really just creating this amazing experience for consumers that they want to be those productivity multitaskers. And then now you've got the performance to really back it up. But it's not just thinking about it from a hardware perspective, it's software. And it's like that integrated user experience that's then optimized for it. So, I mean, it really kind of works with you. So, you know, your phone flexes as much as you do on a daily basis to help whatever you really, your interests kind of take you.
1: All right. So the Galaxy Z Fold 8 Ultra is your top of the line, if you will. All the specs are maxed out, and it opens up to almost have like two 6.5 inch screens side by side. It also unfolds to a tablet, if you will. So this is built, I think, a little bit more for productivity sake as well. Battery life is actually really good between both devices. 26 hours of video playback on the Galaxy Z Fold 8 and up to 27 hours on the Galaxy Z Fold 8 Ultra. And yes, you heard that correctly. Up to 27 hours of continuous video playback. You'd have to have a lot of coffee to watch all those back-to-back movies. Not recommended. Talk about binging. Anyhow, more with Rachel Roberts from Samsung Electronics America about the new devices when we return on Tech It Out. Stick with us. We'll be right back from London, UK.
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7: A Moment in History by KCNR and historian Dottie Smith. Dr. C.A. Dingy was a dentist who lived approximately north of Middletown at Fort Dingy, named by him. He was buried in the Middleton Cemetery in a coffin filled with salt, his Bible, and a bottle of whiskey, all at his request. Winter rains brought the salt to the surface, causing deer and cattle to dig for it. To remedy the problem, a load of bricks was placed on top of the grave to protect it. Another interesting dentist was Dr. James Winsell, who settled beside Battle Creek near today's Coleman Fish Hatchery in 1852 on what was the Rancho de Brasgau Mexican land grant. A large ditch carried water out to Battle Creek at his place and transported it to the Balls Ferry flour mill at Balls Ferry, where it was used to turn the large water wheel. The ditch still exists and is used mainly for irrigation. Want more Dottie? Go to the Shasta Historical Society.
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1: That's Now Nudge. Can you tell us a bit about something you can do that I think would really impress our listeners?
0: Absolutely. So Now Nudge, it really kind of helps take all, like, don't even think about it as just having to use AI. Because I think there's a lot of just misconceptions about AI and what it does. So I think this is all about making your life that much easier. So you're having a text conversation, like we're setting up this interview right now. If we're having a text conversation and it's trying to like block some time on my calendar, normally if you send me a request and I'm like, I need to check my calendar, am I free? I've got to exit the chat, go open my calendar, I've got to view, am I free, and then come back to the chat. Well, how often do you're in that process and you get distracted, you know, you get a phone call or you got to go do something else. And then you forget about coming back to the chat. So Now Nudge is actually going to recommend actions based on your conversation, and it's going to help bring up your calendar. Now, the beauty of this in the foldable form factor is you can actually view your calendar in this split view mode. So it's going to keep you in the chat. It's going to pop up your calendar on that second display. So then you can quickly make that response, respond back to the chat. So the great thing is keeping you in your flow. And it's taking advantage of that amazing, expansive display.
1: That screen real estate. Yeah, very smart. You can do more in less time. Mm-hmm. Again, just to reiterate, you and I are texting and I say, hey, Rachel, are you free for that Tech It Out interview tomorrow at 8:30 in the morning? When I text that to you, your phone may pop up a little bubble that says add to calendar. Mm-hmm. And if you tap it, it then pushes our text chat to one side of the screen, mm-hmm. calendar on the other, and then you can easily see that you're free and have it added. I mean, it's really that easy. That's a perfect example of smart AI, like really a smart application. Because you're right. Otherwise, you need to minimize the chat, open up your calendar, and then manually add it. This is brilliant. And is that Galaxy AI? Is that Google Gemini, Bixby?
0: This is Galaxy AI. The other great thing about this is you think about using different applications, but sometimes it's not even having to use an application. You get that text message reminder. Hey, you've got a doctor appointment next Thursday at 10 a.m. How many times do you actually go add that to your calendar? Mm-hmm. You don't. And then it comes up and it's Thursday and it's like, oh my goodness, I have a doctor appointment, or you forget about it. So now there's also the nudge when you have that notification. So your notification nudge, well, you get it, your reminder alert, that text message, and you can automatically add it. So you don't have to think about it. So that's the beauty of AI in this sense, is it really takes understanding the context of what's happening, and it like seamlessly merges into your device, into your everyday life. So you don't miss those important moments, and you can really be focusing on anything else that mm-hmm. you're doing.
1: Before I let you go, I just want to take a moment to talk about cameras. You hinted at them earlier. I argue that Galaxy devices have superior optics, and these new phones are no exception. We didn't even really talk about Flip yet, by the way, but for the Fold cameras, I know on the Ultra, I want to just let our listeners know that there's a 200 megapixel main camera with HDR, high dynamic range for richer color and better contrast and brightness, a 50 megapixel ultra wide camera, and then a 10 megapixel telephoto lens. Best of both worlds, or all three worlds, all in the back of one camera, not to mention the selfie cameras on each side. And then the flip phones, I love it because it's kind of like retro chic, but it's got that beautiful flex display, I think it's called, on the outside. So even more features, and your smallest and thinnest, rather, flip device. And then can you just spend a moment to talk about some of the wearables at a high level? So Galaxy Unpacked here in London in the UK, focusing primarily on the three new phones, but there's also new eyewear and watches as well.
0: Yeah, so we are very excited to introduce our latest watch lineup. We've got the Galaxy Watch Ultra 2, as well as our Watch 9 series. So providing the best of all sorts of options for consumers. Mm-hmm. You can get really into like the fitness focused. If you're outdoors, you love to hike, love to scuba dive. There are so many amazing options on here. And then if it's just more of like a health and wellness kind of focus, the Galaxy Watch 9 series, completely redesigned. The bands are amazing. All of those features just to really help you achieve those health and wellness goals.
1: And a tease of something that's coming later this year, Samsung Intelligent Eyewear, which is pretty wild. These are super lightweight smart glasses with AI built in and lots of privacy and security features. So much to look forward to, not just coming this summer with the Galaxy Z series, but later in the year as well. I guess, Rachel, Samsung.com to learn about pre-orders, which are available now?
0: Absolutely. So go out there, check out these devices, see what's available, you know, and go to one of your local stores. Go get these devices in your hands, experience that foldable form factor. If you've been hesitant, now is the time to get in there. It's never been a better time to switch to Galaxy.
1: Awesome. Thank you so much. Congratulations on another successful Unpacked.
0: Thank you. Great to be here.
1: In a couple of minutes from now, if you're into video games, you likely know the name Dren McDonald. He creates music for some huge brands, not just games, by the way, but VR experiences, including one for Stranger Things. How cool is that? He created the music for a virtual reality experience that you have in a headset tied to the hit Netflix sci-fi series. But Drew, on a more personal level, is going to share how he uses music to deal with grief based on a devastating loss a few years ago and an instrumental album that he created as a result. But he's returning to that music a few years later now with vocals. We're going to get a sample of that and talk about music as therapy and a lot more. But first, I want to give a quick shout out to Norton, a huge partner of ours on Tech It Out. 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
1: I'm really looking forward to this chat as it combines two of my loves, music and interactive entertainment. Dren McDonald has been composing music for video games and immersive worlds, including for VR headsets, for many years now. And the artist also used his craft as a means for dealing with loss that he suffered a few years back as well. Joining us on the line is Dren McDonald. He's here with us on the program. Thanks for your time, Dren. Good to chat with you.
2: Howdy. Yeah, thanks for having me. I'm happy to be here.
1: Yeah. So you're in the Bay Area. Thanks for carving out some time to chat. And you have been creating music for many beloved video games and virtual reality experiences, including some massive franchises, by the way. So I'd love to have you tell our audience a bit about your journey and your work leading up to this point.
2: Yeah, thanks for asking. It's kind of been a weird, windy road to get here. But I think if you ask anybody who writes for games or film, TV, anything, everyone has kind of a different story about how they got to where they are. For me, it kind of started about 2009, 2010, something like that, where I was writing for a lot of mobile games when mobile games were first kind of getting started.
1: Yeah.
2: And was working on a lot of those. And then social games as well, if anyone remembers those, you know, when Facebook used to have games that people would play, like Farmville and stuff like that. So that was kind of where I started. And through that start, I ended up meeting John Romero, who is well known for starting id Software and starting Doom and Quake and all these first-person games. We were working on a cute social game together. Through John, I worked on a lot of different projects, including things like Ghost Recon. And having that experience helped me meet a lot of other folks and move into other game projects just due to my relationship with John and his studio. And
1: that's awesome. That's as big as it gets. Can I ask you if there was a highlight, any one project that in your memory it just sits above the rest?
2: Yeah, there was a game that I worked on. It was an indie game called Gathering Sky. And it was an interesting game because it was not so much a game, more of a sort of an experience where you're kind of guiding a flock of birds around the sky and trying to keep the flock together. Although that's not a stated goal when you start. You just, as you kind of move around, you kind of start adding birds to your flock. And then you don't want to lose any of the birds. And so you just kind of grow attached to them. But there was no words. There was no text in the game. There was no scoring. There was no win state or lose state. You just kind of kept guiding your birds until you got to the very end of the game, which is about a 40-minute experience. And there was something about working on that game where we had a lot of creativity and a very basic mission just to kind of keep the player moving along, but then to try and make things interesting along that journey. And that game, you know, it had a real meditative quality to it. I would get emails from people saying, you know, I played this with my dad who has Alzheimer's, and it's one of the things he really loves to do. And feedback like that is really,
1: it's
2: really great.
1: Yeah.
2: Yeah, awesome. Rewarding, exactly.
1: Mm-hmm. So this is all positive stuff here, Dren. But as I alluded to off the top, and if you don't mind sharing, you also experienced loss a few years back, from what I understand, and you wrote an instrumental album as a way of processing that grief. Can you tell us a bit about it?
2: Yeah, within a short span of time, just 2 or 3 years, there were several people who were friends or family who all passed away within that time. And it just started to feel a bit overwhelming, like dealing with one of these people would have been a lot, but dealing with all of them within a short time span.
1: When it rains, it pours.
2: Yeah, exactly. And so one of the things I just started doing, and I didn't even set out to do this, but I just started kind of working on music. When I'm composing music, especially that particular music, it's not like I'm sitting there with a pen and paper or sitting at the piano with a pen and paper. I'm just playing my guitar and just playing it into the computer and recording and then trying things and recording and trying things. And that process started to just feel, in a way, just a way I could kind of zone out. And then I got the idea to write these songs about these people. And so each time I would start a new piece, it was an opportunity to just think about those folks while I was in this kind of zone of just coming up with the parts and then later just recording the parts. And it was a very meditative process, just recording them over and over and over again from different distances, different instruments. And the whole process itself kind of became this way to sit and think about these people as I did it. And now when I hear those songs back, I can remember that process and remember those people and remember those memories that came up as I was working on that music. So for me, it was a help.
1: Yeah, thank you for sharing that. And I can see why. It was cathartic, I'm sure,
2: mm-hmm.
1: as a way of you dealing with all of this all at once, as you said. And that leads us to today, where you've revisited some of those instrumental pieces, these tracks, and then you've added vocals to them. Tell us about this new project.
2: Yeah, so I guess I had more to say. So it was kind of continuing down the same path that it started, but when you have to write lyrics about each of these people, or my memories of these people, that kind of puts you on that path a little bit more. It took me a long time to write the lyrics, and I would sit there every night, sometimes me only getting one or two words or three words done, and forced me to really sit and think about my time with these folks. And I think I needed to do that. I think it really helped me think about where those relationships sit in my life and what memories are important. Mm-hmm. And I think the whole thing ended up kind of helping me appreciate the relationships that I still have, the people I still have around me. So I'm writing a song and then not let it be the static. Like, we have a right to come back and change that if we want to, you know? Like, I like the idea of evolving the music.
0: We're going to continue chatting with Dren when we return on Tech It Out to take things a little bit more personal, a little bit more serious about some loss that he suffered and how he used music as a means of coping with that. 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
1: Hauntingly beautiful track, Dren, Fading. For those who want to check it out, they can go to YouTube, of course. And I'm going to ask you more about your new album in a moment. Can I ask you, Dren, what advice you could share with others on how music can help us process a loss?
2: Yeah, I guess it's all very personal to all of us. For me, it was the act of actually recording the music, writing the music, helped me focus on those people and my memories of them. I think that kind of helped me understand it. I think the thing about grief, especially when you lose somebody important in your life, is understanding the scale of these things and what a response is to the scale of the loss. And I think it's really hard for us to kind of process this. We see this so much in TV and movies and how characters on screen react to this. And for all of us, it doesn't really look like that. And it's kind of a process that kind of is always up and down. And so I think having music that reminds us of these things, that reminds us of these people or our memories, I think can only kind of help us usually just kind of revisit those relationships. And that's kind of how I thought about it.
1: I like that. Finally, it would be remiss to have you on the show and not ask about the process itself, making music for an interactive medium. So unlike creating a score for film or a TV show, something where the player can make a decision that could affect the narrative, or a VR experience where it feels like you're actually in the moment, but you do have to account for the different decisions the player goes through. It may not be linear. How is that different than working on like a movie or a TV show, if you've written for a linear medium?
2: Yeah, I have. I've done some documentaries and advertisements and some TV too. The biggest difference that many people probably aren't aware of is that, yeah, you are kind of scoring for what the player's decisions are. So when you watch a movie, it's always going from start to finish,
1: start to finish.
2: You never watch it backwards. You never watch a loop of it. You always are watching it from start to finish. Same with TV or anything kind of linear. And with games, you know, a player can make a lot of different decisions that will wreak havoc on your music if you just intend to always play from start to finish. So you have to kind of think about the game design and how the game designers are intending the player to spend time in each section of a game, what will help support the narrative and what will help support the game loop. You know, thinking about, okay, I need to have a big moment here when this player starts, and then it's got to come down, and then maybe they'll explore for a while, and then, oh, they discover something, another big stinger happens here, and then, oh, there's a conflict, and now we got to ramp up the music, and you might have different layers of intensity of music that changes.
1: Sounds challenging.
2: Yeah, so there's a lot of things to think about, and every game is different. Something like Gathering Sky, which is a very quiet, peaceful game, did have those kind of mechanics in it, but they were almost in reverse. Like, we would ramp the music down if a player was kind of getting stuck in an area, just to kind of subtly tell them, there's not much happening here, maybe you want to move on, and so music would ramp up. And every game is a little bit different than like an action game or a shooter game or something where, you know, you want the music to ramp up when there's conflict or when there's a big moment in the narrative, you know. So yeah, thinking about music as a way to kind of wrap it in different disguises to move the player and play at different times and then still all work together, that's a big challenge.
1: Yeah, it sounds it. Without further ado, let's plug your new record, where people could listen to it, Vox Terrace, and all instruments were played by Dren McDonald, by the way, our guest. Is there a website that you can recommend?
2: Yeah, they can go to drenmcdonald.com, D-R-E-N, that's nerd spelled backwards, so that's hard to remember, Dren McDonald.
1: I didn't even catch that. Oh my gosh. Awesome. Well, I have to sharpen my palindrome knowledge. That's great. Nerd backwards, our guest, Dren McDonald. Yep. Pleasure to chat with you, Dren. Thank you for sharing that personal story as well. And looking forward to checking out your new record. Thanks again for your time.
2: Yeah, thank you.
0: And thank you for tuning in to Tech It Out this week. I also want to thank Norton and Visa, as well as SanDisk. 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Again, that's SanDisk.com. Hope you enjoyed the program from London in the UK, and I look forward to catching up with you next week for another episode of Tech It Out.
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6: News this hour from Town Hall. I'm Keith Peters in Washington. Speaking with reporters, Senate Majority Leader John Thune was asked if he'd be willing to keep the Senate in session as called for by President Trump to keep working on passing the SAVE Act.
15: If somebody can show me how we get an outcome, how we get a result, how we get an answer to this, I'm all for it. But if we are going to be sitting here and in endless forum calls, I don't know if that's in the world's best interest.
16: Senator, do people need to get home to campaign? Is that a consideration?
15: They do. Yeah, they do. I mean, we have people obviously that are going to care about them on that too. So it's a, you know, it's a, we'll cross that bridge and come to it.
6: But a small but vocal group of Republicans have joined Trump's call. Utah Senator Mike Lee escalated his pressure last week, saying it could affect leadership support after November. The former criminology student convicted in an Idaho quadruple murder wants to change his plea.
17: Brian Koberger, the 31-year-old man convicted of stabbing four University of Idaho students to death in 2022, is asking to withdraw his guilty plea. In a handwritten petition, Koberger claims his plea was based on unkept promises and that his attorneys manipulated him, scaring him about life on death row and promising better prison conditions. At the time, his plea deal was seen as a way for his defense attorneys to get capital punishment off the table with his trial just 1 month away. A statement from the family of Kaylee Goncalves, one of the victims, says Mr. Koberger is like a mosquito you just can't seem to swat, and decried the energy being spent to free a guilty man instead of honoring the victims. I'm Jennifer King.
6: The Trump administration has asked the Supreme Court to allow for now an executive order targeting mail-in voting. On Wall Street, the Dow by 262 points, the S&P rose one. More at townhall.com.
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6: Taxpayers continue to vote with their feet, correspondent Ken Lorman reports.
22: Analysis from Unleash Prosperity says Americans continue relocating across state lines, shifting both population and income. The report lists Florida and Texas as the biggest net gainers of residents, while New York and California saw the largest population losses. Researchers say migration patterns can affect state economies by moving consumer spending, workers, and tax revenue from one state to another. Ken Lorman reporting.
6: You can track IRS data that shows how Americans move between states at the website votewithyourfeet.net. A former Olympian charged with deliberately damaging the Lincoln Memorial reflecting pool is seeking access to all the closed-door testimony that led to his indictment. News and analysis at townhall.com. From Washington, I'm Keith Peters.
3: Firefighters in France prepare for the next phase in a battle against wildfires west of Bordeaux.
4: It's black. It's charred. You can see the earth. All the fuel in the earth has been burned off. Fires have been burning here for several days, and firefighters have been working to stop the blaze from advancing by setting pre-fires and building fire lines to help block the advance of this wildfire. And right now behind me, firefighters will soon start spraying water to keep the cinders from continuing to burn and reigniting any fuel that's actually left behind.
3: Correspondent Mark Carlson reporting. Gunmen have attacked a community in northwestern Nigeria, killing at least 30 people and injuring several others. Residents reported the attack occurred late Sunday night in Naradon Village, Kaduna State. More on these stories at townhall.com. From Washington, I'm Keith Peters.
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26: List deal. We'll talk about that a little bit later on. Also, did you notice cigarettes are back? Yes, cigarettes are back. What are you talking about? We'll get into that. Also, this killer from Idaho who was just about to be sentenced after he pled guilty says, whoa, hold on a second. I don't want to plead guilty. So we got lots to get to. And then, of course, open phone calls and text messages and voicemails and all that. So before we go any further, though, we got every Monday we check in with Scott McFarland. However, we're allowing him the night off. I don't know who approved that, but I guess somehow he got the night off. Luke Radel joins us. He is a White House correspondent with the Midas Touch Network and is filling in for the big shoes to fill, Scott McFarland. Luke, welcome to America at Night.
27: Well, thanks so much. I really appreciate it. And you're absolutely right. He does have big shoes to fill, folks. Maybe haven't seen him before, but he's a tall, tall man. He towers over everybody. So hopefully he's enjoying his vacation and not going anywhere with a low clearance. But thank you for having me, McGraw.
26: You got it. All right, Luke, let's get to it. So President Trump stopped bombing over the weekend and apparently has decided, I guess, against an escalation. And now he's back to friendly negotiations. Set the scene for me. What's going on with Iran?
27: It's not exactly, you know, it's a Monday, so it can't call it Taco Tuesday. But the idea that Trump always chickens out does have some credence to it. Trump makes a lot of idle threats about what he wants to do in relation to the war with Iran. And yet we've seen time and time again he's backed down when the realities of the situation run up against his threats. And some of the realities are this, McGraw. There have been several leaks coming out of the administration over the weekend that we just simply don't have the munitions. We don't have the bombs. We don't have the drones. We don't have what we need in order to launch an effective operation and campaign to take down Iran. I think that was one of the main concerns that folks had getting into this war. We're already trying to help the Israelis, trying to help the Ukrainians, and we're already low in our stockpiles, and that's only been depleted even further since we got ourselves more involved in this conflict 5 months ago. And then the other aspect of it is a little less practical and a little more political, and that's the fact that this war is increasingly unpopular. There's a new Reuters poll out today that shows just 1 in 3 Americans support this war. That means that a hefty amount of President Trump's political support, Republicans that they're hoping will turn out in the midterm elections in just 99 days, do not support what the president is doing. And I think we've seen that he's been more and more responsive to that as you see those numbers get worse and worse.
26: We've heard about this shortage of munitions and or interceptors from the very beginning. I think they've done a pretty good job of like trying to disguise it or to mask it. But if it's an open secret right now, even his supporters and even within his own cabinet and even within his own White House are sort of alluding to the fact that we just don't have the munitions, you have to assume Iran knows that. And why would they negotiate with an enemy that's about to run out of interceptors?
27: It's what we saw when the president was meeting with Ukraine's President Volodymyr Zelensky, when he said in the Oval Office that Russia had all the cards at this point. It seems like in this case, Iran has a lot of the cards. They have proven themselves able to shut down the Strait of Hormuz, where 20% of the world's energy flows through on a daily basis. That energy has not been flowing for the past 5 months. That's led to the spike in gas prices, and obviously the spike in energy leads to spikes in everything else because you need energy to get things from place to place. So they know they have that card in their arsenal. They now know, thanks to all of these strategic leaks that have been coming out, that we are running out of our munitions supply. You saw the National Security Advisor, former National Security Advisor, now the UN Ambassador, Mike Waltz, on Meet the Press yesterday, blaming that on President Biden, even though President Biden hasn't been in office for a year and a half. Regardless of who is to blame, though, the pointing of fingers is not going to help them actually push their finger on the button to launch whatever they need to launch to win this war. And so it's pretty clear that Iran feels no need to rush and hurry back to the table. The U.S. is the ones that really want to wind this down for, again, those practical reasons and also political reasons.
26: President Trump has floated the idea of a much more aggressive assault, and then he seems to have backed off that the last 24, 48 hours.
27: I think he has this idea, and it was often termed the madman strategy, not a personal assessment of the president in any way, but it started under President Nixon. This idea that if you put some unpredictability out there, that it might draw people back to the table. Oh my gosh, we really don't know what he's going to do, so we might as well come back and negotiate. That only works so many times, though, right, McGraw? I mean, if you threaten, you know, 15 different ways, this was always when I would go on family vacation with my dad, you know, if we were having a fit in the back of the car, he'd say, I'll turn this car right now. And that works a couple of times, but then once you get a little older, you realize, well, Dad's already booked the hotel, we've already packed all the stuff up in the car, he probably doesn't want to turn the car around, then you just, you know, keep going. And that's what Iran has realized, that President Trump really doesn't have the ability to turn that car around. He doesn't have the munitions in order to launch these massive strikes that he's been promising. And so they're calling his bluff. And it seems like at least for this weekend, again, you never know with President Trump what's going to happen. But it seems like at least for this weekend, they've called that bluff correctly.
26: You know, and the other thing, too, is President Trump has, you know, as you said, has been somewhat bombastic in his comments. Well, now Iran is playing his game. Apparently, there are billboards or videos on social media that are encouraging to do some type of harm to Melania or to Barron Trump. So Iran is sort of doing Donald Trump back to Donald Trump. This is getting into a war of words, and it's, you know, pretty scary when you have Iran threatening the first lady and the first son.
27: And that should all be, I mean, completely without saying that that's completely unacceptable. We've seen Iran make threats not just against the president's family, but also against his closest advisors. Folks like Mike Pompeo, his former Secretary of State, have had to have security details as a result of very credible threats they've received from Iran. That was one of the reasons why they switched up the planes that the president was flying home from Turkey on for the NATO summit, was because, according to New York Times reporting, they received a credible threat from Iran that they were going to try and attack that Qatari-gifted jet. So this is a very real threat environment that they're dealing with right now. It's obviously something, you know, you don't want to point fingers and look back at what happened initially, but when you kill their head of state, there is kind of a thirst for revenge that is involved with that. We did kill the Ayatollah and many of their supreme leaders, many of the people that we were trying to negotiate with in order to make a nuclear deal in the first place. Not a rationalization, but certainly something that, you know, helps to elucidate why they have moved in this drastic way to make such violent threats against our leaders. But obviously they've been doing that now for the last several decades. Yeah. I think what we've seen as well, LeBron, is that they have played the social media game well. There are a lot of folks from my generation who have been seeing these TikTok videos, social media videos put out by folks in Iran, the Iranian government, that have won them over and have been making fun of the president, making fun of this war, pointing to the connections, saying that he's trying to distract from the Epstein files or any number of other scandals by launching this war. And in the inverse, Israel has not done as good of a job of messaging around their cause and the things that they're doing, and we're seeing more and more young people turn against Israel and their cause in this fight, just because they're losing so badly in that social media battle.
26: It's like a Tokyo Rose. It's a 21st century Tokyo Rose, in a sense, but it's actually much more effective. And where you could turn off Tokyo Rose back in the day, it's awful hard to turn off the social media, just because, you know, for whatever reason, it's run by three people and they, you know, pick and choose what they want, sort of, they choose what is promoted and or what isn't promoted. So so the Strait is closed. Is the Red Sea still closed?
27: That's the other avenue that they have at this point. You're right. They have those rebel Houthi forces that are backed by Iran. For right now, the Red Sea seems to be open, but that's touch and go. And again, you're escalating from 20% of our energy flows to now up to 30, 40% of the energy flows could be affected if the Red Sea ends up being closed. That is a second phase of this that I think is part of the reason why we've seen the president back off of those threats and not actually follow through on them, is because he knows that if they don't respond to the threats, they don't come back to the table, then they could move further. They could exercise more of their cards. They do have more cards in their hand in this kind of very serious life and death poker game. And I think that's a concern for the administration right now, especially, again, that 99-day clock to the midterm elections is constantly ticking in the minds of folks at the White House, maybe not as much in the mind of the president as they would like it to be, because he's not on the ballot this time around. He tends to tap in a little bit more when it's more personal to him. But for the Republicans that he's dealing with in the Senate and the House, it's a very real situation for them as they're approaching midterms, heading back home for August recess and dealing with voters who are dealing with higher gas prices.
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27: Judiciary Committee, so we can imagine that he was going to be one of Blanche's strongest surrogates in his nomination fight. That nomination is coming up on Thursday in the Senate Judiciary Committee. There'll be a couple of other cabinet nominations and things like that that he'll the new Senator Graham, she'll have to consider at that point. But it does seem as though, obviously, South Carolina is a very red state. She will be able to hold that seat for at least 6 years, barring some unexpected occurrence or an upset down in South Carolina.
26: Yeah, we'll see. Luke, were you at the White House Correspondents' Dinner on Friday night?
27: I was not at the Correspondents' Dinner on Friday night. I have gone once before. I was actually there as one of the scholars last year in 2025. So that's what the point of the dinner is, actually to fund journalism scholarships. And so that's, I think, a very noble goal. The execution, I think some people could take issue with, particularly with this year's dinner. But I really appreciated the opportunity to be there and to get mentored. And it was what led me to the conclusion that I wanted to be a White House correspondent, was having that experience. So
26: how about that?
27: It's certainly a wonderful opportunity for those students.
26: Yeah, there you go. That's a good way to end it. Luke Radel with us, who is a White House correspondent for the Midas Touch, filling in for Scott McFarland. Luke, great job. Thanks for checking in. You did it. You did yeoman's work. We'll have you back some other time in the future. Thanks for checking in.
27: Well, thanks, Rod. I really appreciate it.
26: You got it. Luke Radel is with us.

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10: All right. 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It is next.

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12: Coming to you from the heart of the nation, this is America at Night with McGraw-Milhaven.
13: All right, we got just mere moments to go. From the text line, don't forget, text messages are alive and well. 1-844-2-McGraw, 1-844-262-4729. Here's one from Omaha. Let's see here. In Nebraska, there are 11 counties that are mail-in only. Wow, I didn't know that. There are 11 mail-in counties only in Nebraska. If the SAVE Act were to go into effect, those people, you wouldn't be allowed to mail in. So you got to wonder, right? I'm sure it's pretty expansive. It's probably a not very well populated area. You know, you might have to travel, you know, 40, 50 minutes, an hour to the polling place. So mail-in only makes it easier for everybody to sort of vote, makes it more accessible. You got to figure some people wouldn't vote if it wasn't mail-in only. And that's a ruby red state. So this whole mail-in ballot thing could hurt Republicans, if not more than Democrats. That's a dirty little secret nobody's talking about. All right, stay right there. Smoking is back on the uptick. Believe it or not, young kids are smoking now. It seems to be all the rage. We'll talk to a millennial about it coming up here in just a minute. Our executive director is Alex Hinton. Behind the stick tonight is Richard Good. I'm McGraw-Milhaven, and this is America at Night on Westwood One.
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20: News this hour from Town Hall. I'm Jason Weicker. Should the Senate skip its August break and focus on approving a voting bill? President Trump believes it might be a good idea.
21: The SAVE Act has to be done. They shouldn't leave town. I'm not going to stop them from doing it, but they should get the SAVE Act done. If they don't get it done, it's going to be a very bad thing for the party.
20: And Senate Majority Leader John Thune says he wants to see the SAVE Act pass, but it's had a tough time gaining support.
22: We voted on it 2, 3, 4, 5 times already. We had it up on the floor for an extended period of time. So, but I'm still, show me how this ends. What's the picture of victory at the end?
20: U.S. Consulate in Toronto has been hit with gunfire for the second time in 4 months. Here's Lisa Dwyer.
23: No reports of injury, but police found a single shell casing and damage to the building's facade. A high-speed chase followed, and the town's deputy police chief is vowing to bring those responsible to justice. The consulate was previously targeted in March, leading to arrests. Authorities are investigating possible links to gun-for-hire networks, which have also targeted synagogues and Jewish-owned bakeries in the city. I'm Lisa Dwyer.
20: Ukrainian President Volodymyr Zelensky and the new UK Prime Minister Andy Burnham have held talks at a British naval base discussing drone projects and Ukraine's urgent need for ballistic missile interceptors to counter the Russian attacks. Zelensky's visit was the first by a foreign leader since Burnham took office just 1 week ago. Historic wildfires still burning out of control in France and Spain. Hundreds of thousands of people forced to flee their homes. And fire crews have their hands full with a series of fires in eastern Oregon and parts of Colorado. More on SRNNews.com.
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20: Communist China, striving to become a major global player in the growing field of artificial intelligence. Here's Rich Thomason.
1: Shares of Chinese memory chip maker CXMT have soared as the company started trading in Shanghai, in mainland China's biggest IPO in recent years. CXMT raised at least $8.6 billion. The company makes chips used in areas including AI servers and consumer electronics like smartphones. Although it still trails giants like SK Hynix and Micron, CXMT is playing a crucial role in China's AI push. Rich Thomason reporting.
20: Philippine President Ferdinand Marcos Jr. denouncing China in a veiled rebuke in his State of the Union address. He vowed Monday that his government will defend a 2016 arbitration ruling that invalidated Beijing's expansive claim to the disputed South China Sea. Breaking news and analysis, townhall.com. Well, the man who once was convicted in that Idaho quadruple murder case, four students, now wants to change his plea. Jennifer King has more on that story.
2: Brian Koberger, the 31-year-old man convicted of stabbing four University of Idaho students to death in 2022, is asking to withdraw his guilty plea. In a handwritten petition, Koberger claims his plea was based on unkept promises and that his attorneys manipulated him, scaring him about life on death row and promising better prison conditions. At the time, his plea deal was seen as a way for his defense attorneys to get capital punishment off the table with his trial just 1 month away. A statement from the family of Kaylee Goncalves, one of the victims, said, Mr. Koberger is like a mosquito you just can't seem to swat, and decried the energy being spent to free a guilty man instead of honoring the victims. I'm Jennifer King.
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13: Decided to rescind his guilty plea. We'll talk about that a little bit later on. And of course, open phones next hour. Open phones, open text messages, open voicemails. We got all that coming up. But one of our favorites in the 6 months, 7 months we've been doing this show, she burst on the scene with her debut novel in June. And she was, I think, the week before it came out, she was on the show and we had so much fun. We wanted to invite her back. We put her on the list. She's also a writer for the Washington Post, has written an article about smoking. Jessica Goldstein, welcome back to America at Night.
3: Thank you so much for having me.
13: Did you tell your parents you were going to be on the radio tonight?
3: I told everybody.
13: Okay,
3: I've been singing it from the rooftops. I've been sending the link around. I don't want anyone to miss this.
13: Okay, good. How's the book tour going?
3: It's been fantastic. I've been everywhere. I was here in my beloved city of Washington, D.C. I was in Chicago. I just went to New York, was at Books or Magic in Brooklyn. So it's been incredible. It's very surreal and exciting to walk into a bookstore and see it on the table at the front where it belongs, next to all the other big books out there.
13: And have you gotten tired of signing an autographed copy, or do you still get a rush from doing it?
3: I still feel so glittery doing that. It's still very, very thrilling to me.
13: Yeah, yeah, good stuff. The novel is a retro. Maybe if we have time, we'll talk about it towards the end of the novel. But what I find interesting, Jessica Goldstein, author of the book Retro, is that this article you wrote in the Washington Post about smoking, you had your main character smoking in the book Retro before you wrote the article about smoking. Is there a connection, or did you notice this on your own years ago?
3: So when I was working on the novel Retro, which is about a time travel agency that takes wealthy tourists on vacations to the past, one of the first things that I knew would be true of the people who work there is that, oh, they're all going to be addicted to cigarettes because they're going to spend all their time traveling, and in the past, I mean, you get before 1994, you could smoke in the maternity ward. It was a lawless place for cigarettes. So I was already thinking about smoking. And I need to say, because I did tell my parents to listen to this, I don't smoke. I'm just an observer of a cultural phenomenon. And so I've been thinking about smoking. And as a millennial, there had been this dip in cigarettes as being very central to our social partying lives. They kind of fell out of favor a bit. But I had noticed recently that cigarettes are back. They are back at like the cultural center. If you have looked at any like celebrity Instagrams or magazine covers, you've probably seen Kylie Jenner on the cover of Vanity Fair smoking a cigarette, Dua Lipa smoking cigarettes at her wedding. People who I think in, say, let's say like 10, 15 years ago would have been trying to hide or at least not so brazenly model smoking are now smoking all the time. And it does seem like among a certain social set who had turned away from cigarettes, we are in a moment where people are kind of saying, oh my God, just give me one little social cig. How bad can it be?
13: All right. So I've noticed that Jeremy Allen White, the guy who played Springsteen, the guy who was in the Hulu series, Chef, the guy Chef the whole time.
3: The bear.
13: Thank you. He smokes, and he smokes so good. And I haven't had a cigarette since it's been 25 years. Maybe I haven't had a cigarette. But every time I see him smoke, it's like, oh, yeah, now you're talking. So, I mean, there's something, it always had cachet. It always had hipster written all over it. It always had that sort of young, sexy, sort of just a hint of danger sort of air to it. You're saying that went away, or was that always there in some way, shape, or form?
3: So I think there was this cultural moment, let's say between 2000, 2010, you get the rise of all of these laws restricting smoking in the United States. We get these very effective anti-smoking campaigns from like the Truth organization, and smoking becomes sort of a signifier, yes, of being bad, but also of being like a bit of a burnout. it's not necessarily perceived as bad in a cool way. But I think a few things happened that have brought cigarettes kind of back into favor. And I should add that cigarettes are back in like a cultural cachet way. They're not actually back in a quantitative way. Nicotine use is up, cigarette use is down, but the nicotine use that's up are like Zyn and vaping. But here's the thing about vaping. It's ugly. It's lame. And no one looks cool sucking down on a vape. But cigarettes, and this is so, it's so retro, cigarettes have this nostalgia factor. Cigarettes feel like old Hollywood. They feel very 90s cool. If you think about that FX show about JFK and Carolyn Bessette, like it, yeah, they're smoking constantly and it looks so romantic. It really has a kind of allure for people. And I also think we're in this kind of post-pandemic cultural moment where it feels like all the rules are gone, all the brakes are off, and people are not feeling super optimistic about the world, about the future. And when you feel like so many bad things are happening that are out of your control, it's like, can I just get a light for the end of the world? Like, really? I can't have one cigarette. It's all falling apart.
13: Okay, Kylie Jenner does it, or Dua Lipa, or Jeremy Allen White. Those are hipsters. They're on Instagram. They're influencers. But you're out there. You're out in the social scenes. You're a millennial, I think. I think you're a millennial.
3: I am. Okay. I'm a millennial.
13: I won't hold that against you. Do you see? Do you see when you're out at the bars and restaurants and in the social settings? Do you see more and more people smoking than you saw, say, 5-10 years ago?
3: Yeah, there's more of what I consider like social smoking, more of the party cigarette, more of the like, I'm going to leave the house party and go out on the stoop and have a cig, more of like a drunk cigarette. One of my best friends, Emily Atkin, who you may all know is the author of the climate crisis newsletter Heated, has this fantastic tank top. It's like an electric blue and it says in all caps, please do not give me a cigarette, no matter what I say. And she wears it out and it's such a hit. Because I think it speaks to like this moment that we're in, which is people know they're not supposed to ask for a cigarette, but they want one. It's like a transgression that's kind of back in favor.
13: So today, in doing some research for the show, I went into a convenience shop and I asked how much for a pack of Marlboro Lights. And in Missouri, they told me it was $11. In Washington, D.C., where you are, it's $14 a pack. Ooh. For a pack of cigarettes. Now, back in the day, you'd bum a cigarette or two. It was $2 a pack. I don't know, $3 a pack maybe. But $14 a pack, I ain't giving anybody a cigarette if it's $14 a pack. So who's bumming cigarettes now these days?
3: Oh, God, that's such a great question. You know what? I think that there's just this feeling. It's kind of like how people are willing to spend $8 on an iced latte. Everything is $1 million. Everything. So it's kind of like the little treat budget just gets bigger and bigger because it's trying to keep pace with everything. I mean, a carton of cigarettes, that's 2 cartons of eggs. Like, you can justify it however you want. And I think it helps that today's social smokers are not smoking the way that people who are like seriously addicted to cigarettes are smoking. They're not going through those packs. It's not a pack a day situation. It's like a cig every 1 or 2 weeks.
13: Well, maybe. I would I would have somebody Venmo me money for the cigarette you just bummed from me. Venmo me $2 and I'll give you a cigarette. All right. Washington Post, story about smoking. It's now the new rage. Really, what's been the reaction since the article came out, Jessica?
3: Well, the reaction has been wild because, as often happens, I think people assume that if you write a story about something, you are endorsing the thing that you're writing about. So I've gotten a lot of messages from people who are angry at me for saying that I think smoking is cool. And I'm just saying that that is what is happening currently in the culture. I am but a mere.
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3: I feel like it makes adults look like babies when they vape.
13: Yeah, it does. I mean, it's just not the cool cigarette. It's not the cool cigarette. It's the little pen. You're smoking a little Bic pen or something. Yeah, no, it's a good point. Jessica Goldstein with us. She is the writer of a great brand new debut album called The Retro. Have you started on the sequel, or where are we with the sequel?
3: You know, where we are is happily touring book one. We're just all in on book one. And I forget if I was able to tell you this the last time I was on your show, but drum roll sound effects. We have sold the rights to Retro to a major streamer and have a big producer attached. So everybody stay tuned.
13: Do I get any credit for that? Do I get a finder's fee? Nothing. I mean, I discovered you.
3: I think your name and my name are going to be in the same size.
13: I just want a little thank you. I just want a special thanks. A special thanks at the end of this series. That is fantastic news. I knew it was going to happen. It's a great, great novel. It's a great read. It's a fun read. Jessica Goldstein with us. Jessica, we'll keep badgering you. Enjoy. Be safe on the road. Congratulations on all your success. Keep writing, and we'll talk to you down the road.
3: Thank you so much.
13: You got it. The debut novel is called Retro. Jessica Goldstein, our guest, and read it and then watch the streaming series somewhere near you coming up here in, a year or so. Jessica Goldstein, America at Night, back in a moment.
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3: News this hour from Town Hall. I'm Jason Walker. A Secret Service agent arrested for allegedly participating in a very serious college hazing.
4: Florida authorities have arrested a U.S. Secret Service agent and two other men on felony charges, saying they committed brutal beatings as part of a fraternity hazing ritual. One of the defendants, 29-year-old Marquez Christopher Pinder, is an agent in the Miami field office and is now on administrative leave. Pinder and the two other defendants are charged with felony hazing, aggravated battery, and attempted manslaughter. Pinder's arrest warrants says a University of Miami graduate student and another young man required hospitalization for severe injuries after they were beaten with paddles and canes in April. I'm Lisa Dwyer.
3: Should the Senate skip its normal August break and instead focus on passing a voting bill? President Trump believes it would be a good idea, but he adds he will not force lawmakers to stay in Washington in order to get the job done. Ukrainian President Volodymyr Zelensky says the current Ukraine-UK relations remain very strong in the face of global challenges. He has met with the new Prime Minister, Andy Burnham.
5: Our relationship with the UK is stronger than ever, and I thank Andy for his commitment to this partnership and for giving so much attention to defense and to our security.
3: The two leaders met Monday at a British naval base in Portsmouth. Philippine President Ferdinand Marcos Jr. blasting China in his State of the Union address. He says the government will defend a 2016 arbitration ruling that invalidated Beijing's expansive claims in the disputed South China Sea. More on these stories, townhall.com.
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3: Well, authorities are still investigating and details are being sorted out. The son of an assistant coach for the Kansas City Chiefs now facing charges. He's been accused of shooting and wounding his mother. Jennifer King reports.
7: Authorities in Loudoun County, Virginia, have arrested 27-year-old Elijah Zion Bieniemy, the son of NFL Chiefs offensive coordinator Eric Bieniemy, in the alleged shooting of his own mother. Deputies responding in Ashburn late Sunday found 57-year-old Mia Bieniemy alive but with multiple gunshot wounds. She's hospitalized in stable condition. Kansas City coach Andy Reid spoke with reporters.
8: She's a saint. You know, we all know that, the people that know her. one of God's good blessings right there now, really special person. So, but things happen, you know, things happen and you got to work through it.
7: Elijah faces charges including malicious wounding and use of a firearm in a felony. I'm Jennifer King.
3: Breaking news and analysis, townhall.com. Seth Soutell takes a look at the stock market.
9: Stocks drifted to a mixed close on Wall Street and oil prices fell after the U.S. and Iran paused their attacks. The S&P 500 ended barely changed Monday. The Dow rose 262 points. That's about 0.5%. The Nasdaq composite fell 0.2%. The Nasdaq was weighed down by a 5% drop in the AI chip giant Nvidia. After shooting as high as $102 a barrel last week, Brent crude fell 6.3% to settle at $85 a barrel. Treasury yields moved lower in the bond market. The yield on the 10-year Treasury fell to 4.65%. Seth Soutell, New York.
3: Cracker Barrel's CEO stepping down nearly 1 year after an attempted rebrand of the chain led to fierce customer backlash. Julie Messino will step down next month, but will remain with the company through October 9th. More on these stories, townhall.com.

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2: You can call me every name in the book. It's half the fun. The audience loves it when I get yelled at. But anyway, phone number is 1-844-2-McGraw, 1-844-262-4729. We got voicemails to get to a little bit later on. We've got text messages to get to. And of course, some phone calls. And we love first time phone callers. 1-844-2-McGraw, 1-844-262-4729. I have a smile on my face and I'm chortling for a specific reason. If you're just joining us, earlier in the evening, we had a gentleman on the show. His name, let me pull up his name here for you so I have it correctly. His name was, where is it right here? He wrote a Vanity Fair article, and the man's name is James Robinault, and he's a presidential historian and wrote an article about voting. And I asked him point blank, I said, look, I said, there's a lot of questions about what the SAVE Act actually says and what it doesn't say. I think everyone agrees that you have to show, everyone says that the act says, the law Trump is pushing, the act says that to register, you have to show proof of citizenship. A birth certificate, which could be doctored. There's no picture on it. That could be doctored. Passports, those can be doctored anytime. But anyway, right? Those are the things that you're supposed to be able to show to register. And then there's a question. I've gotten questions on the show, and people don't believe me. And I said to the man, I said, I've read where you have to show proof of citizenship when you vote, not just when you register. And this man, who well-respected, well-trusted, knows the law, says the way he understands the SAVE Act is that, no, you would not have to show proof of citizenship when you vote. Okay, fine. That's how he reads it. I even said to him, I even asked him a follow-up and said something along the lines of, because I'm reading it differently. I've read credible news stories that say it's the opposite, that you have to show proof of citizenship when you vote. And we had a nice little conversation, went about our merry way. It wasn't a fight, right? It was just whatever. So the text line jumps on this and says, I hope you apologize. Look how wrong you are spewing misinformation. So I did a little checking on one of the breaks. And I've now quoted President Trump. It's his bill. He's the one pushing this. And I'm reading from a July 10th Truth Social post in which he says, and I'm quoting, this isn't any spin. This isn't any liberal woke comment I'm making. This isn't Trump derangement syndrome. I can't get any more nonpartisan and just the facts than reading exactly what the man said. And the man on July 10th, 2026, tweeted out on his Truth Social account, the act, the Save America Act, the act, quote, the act states quite simply that to vote, a person must show photo voter ID, proof of citizenship, and that there will be no more crooked, corrupt, and destabilizing mail-in ballots except for military, disabled, illness, and travel. That's it. Now, I'm not reading the whole post, but that's in the post. I'm not cutting out any important parts. It goes on to say all the other things. But it's in all caps. To vote, a person must show photo caps, all caps, photo voter ID and proof of citizenship. I'm not making it up. I don't have an opinion one way or the other. The text line is now telling me that President Trump doesn't know what he's talking about. There's another one. Here you go. Here's another one. Man, your derangement syndrome is insane. Once again, you change people's words. Trump didn't say you need to bring proof of citizenship. Yes, he did. I am quoting the man directly, and people are texting in saying, I have Trump derangement syndrome. We've crossed a new Rubicon, ladies and gentlemen. I have Trump derangement system. Why? Because I'm quoting the man directly. Here's another one. Trump is not accurate. There are two steps to the SAVE Act, and it goes on. Trump is not accurate. In his own bill, on his own tweet, he's not accurate. How do you know he's not accurate? It's his bill. If you're going to argue what's in the bill, wouldn't you at least take the word of the man who wants to pass the bill? This is what he wants. So, again, don't yell at me. Don't blame me. I'm just reading what the man says. And you're now telling me that what the man is saying about the Save America Act is wrong. Now who's got Trump derangement syndrome? I'm quoting him directly. You're telling me what he's saying is wrong. Who's suffering from Trump derangement syndrome? Not me. I'm quoting the guy directly. You're telling me what he's saying is wrong. Heads explode. Oh, anyway, God love you. I love it. I'm quoting the man directly, and somehow I'm anti-Trump. It's a new one on me. Phone numbers are as follows: 1-844-2-McGraw, 1-844-262-4729. I guess we don't know what's in it. If there's questions over what's in it. Now, we had a guy on last week who said it's constantly changing, but according to him, he thought that he was quoting Trump. He said that you have to show proof of citizenship when you get to the polling place. I don't know what's in it. I'm just quoting what President Trump is in it. Actually, the truth is, no matter what's passed, I guess it goes to the court, and the courts will tell us what's in it. Or better yet, why don't you just do what Nancy Pelosi did and let's pass it and see what's in the act? that's the next line. Someone's going to call up and say, let's just pass it and see what's in it. So they're going to be quoting Nancy Pelosi. Hilarious. All right. 1-844-2-McGraw. 1-844-262-4729. Let's do this. Let me take a break. I don't want to get backed up on the bottom of the hour. We'll take phone calls, text messages, all straight ahead. America at Night, back in a moment.
3: 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Call 844-2-McGraw. America at Night with McGraw-Milhaven.
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13: A Moment in History by KCNR and historian Dottie Smith. Chinese men began arriving in Shasta County during the Gold Rush in the early 1850s, resulting in the establishment of Chinatowns in the outskirts of almost every town. Chinese were very devout in their religious beliefs. Incense was continuously burned in each house. When a house was entered, prostrations and chanting were made on the floor. A Joss House was located at the Shasta Chinatown, but was considered plain compared to the Joss House at Weaverville. A favorite Chinese rheumatism cure was sold in Chinese stores. It consisted of placing a live rattlesnake in a gallon of meat and malt whiskey for several days. When a patient drank a full shot glass, pain supposedly ceased and comfort soon followed. Want more, Dottie? Go to the Shasta County Historical Society.
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2: I believe, let's go to Mark in Ingram, Texas. Mark, welcome to America at Night. Thanks for joining us.
15: Yes, sir. Thank you. Thank you very much. I'm calling in reference to, you made reference to a post that Trump made about having to prove citizenship to vote. I didn't get your inference from what you said from the Trump quote. It was just like he said, in order to vote, you have to prove you're a citizenship. And the way you were kind of putting it across was like you had to take, like, citizenship papers when you go to the polls every time you vote. I think you're twisting it out of context, and I think you know better.
2: No. I don't know better, and that's what I'm trying to find out. I had the guest on earlier, who said you didn't need to, and I'm reading straight from Donald Trump. The act states quite simply that to vote, a person must show voter ID and proof of citizen. It doesn't say to register.
15: Sure.
2: The act, it doesn't say to register, a person must show voter ID. It says to vote. Now, maybe he meant something. Maybe he meant something else. But I'm just taking him from what he said is that to vote,
15: okay,
2: you must show voter ID. He didn't say to register.
15: Well,
2: and we understand there's a difference between registering and voting. You would agree with that, right?
15: I would, but you must register to vote to vote. So part of the whole process of to voting is to register to vote, and that's pretty much understood. You can't vote without registering. His quote, to vote, basically, I'm taking it to mean you got to go through the process of showing
2: you're putting your own bias in there.
15: I think you are.
2: Okay, well, I think you are. So, okay, whatever. I'm just telling you what I'm not even interpreting what he said. I'm just telling you exactly what he said. No, I'm not. I'm telling you exactly what he said.
15: Exactly.
2: You're saying what he really meant was to register to vote, not to vote. Because if he meant to register,
15: registering is to voting, to be able to vote.
2: No, because you can register and not vote. But,
15: yeah, you can't vote without registering, can you?
2: Exactly. Yes. So to vote.
15: Right.
2: So what
15: to vote.
2: What good is it

0: lever that would have stopped the New Jersey situation.
1: Of course. It would stop right. everybody who is not a citizen from voting.
0: Donald Trump doesn't want New Jersey to happen again. So why wouldn't you want to show proof of citizenship when you pull the lever? Therefore, New Jersey wouldn't happen ever again.
1: Well, no, it wouldn't. But it wouldn't happen if people had to show proof of citizenship.
0: No. Because these people didn't. These people registered, and for whatever reason, they said they were non-citizens, but they actually showed up on the voter rolls, and 400 of them voted. If they had to go to the poll that day and show proof of citizenship the day they voted, then that would have caught it. But so as it is now, the way you think the bill is written, New Jersey, this bill wouldn't have stopped New Jersey from happening.
1: I'm not talking about how the bill is written. I'm talking about Donald Trump's quote. I'm taking it to refer to the actual process of voting.
0: I would argue we probably need greater clarification. Would you agree with that?
1: Oh, absolutely. I'd like to know exactly what the Save Act says.
0: Yeah,
1: absolutely.
0: I would too.
1: Absolutely, McGraw.
0: I would too. I would too. And that's all I'm saying. That's all I'm saying. Because there seems to be a misunderstanding one way, shape, or form. What is Donald Trump trying to say here? What are you trying to say here? I'm not trying to say anything one way or the other. I'm just trying to figure out what's in the bill. Because apparently nobody can agree on what's in the bill, and we're all screaming and yelling about whether or not to pass it or not, and nobody can agree on what it says. So we should probably figure out what it says before we pass it.
1: Oh, absolutely. I'm not a fan of Nancy Pelosi in the least.
0: I would like to have clarity. Yeah, I would like to have clarity too. So at least, Mark, we can agree on that. Mark, I thank you for the phone call. Good stuff. Absolutely. You got it. Let's go to Dennis in Connecticut. Dennis, you're on America at Night. Thanks for calling.
2: Hey, McGraw. Love your show.
0: Thank you, sir.
2: I would like for you to maybe talk about if these socialist communists get in or whatever they're going to do, the crazy stuff they're talking about. Could you comment on, I never heard, what about the stock market and 401ks and stuff? What happens to that? Do they tank?
0: Well, you know, what are you referring to? Are you referring to the socialists in office now or the socialists in the Democratic Party?
2: The Democratic Party.
0: Oh, okay, because the United States government currently has taken an equity stake in Intel and U.S. Steel and some of the others. So I don't really understand the difference between Mondami opening up a grocery store, a state-run grocery store, and the United States taking a equity stake in Intel and or U.S. Steel. Can you explain to me the difference?
2: No, I can't. No,
0: I can't either. So, are you talking about the Republican socialists or the Democratic socialists?
2: No, I'm talking about the Democratic socialists with all this.
0: Against socialism, but here's the deal, Dennis. I'm against socialism in both parties.
2: Yep.
0: Yeah, I'm not. I'm not cherry picking Mondami. Okay. Yeah, I'm against. Right. I'm against. I talked about this the other night. I'm against. Rent controlled apartments. I'm against federally funded supermarkets. I'm against President Trump taking a stake in Intel. I'm against the government taking a stake in NVIDIA or getting a little piece of the action. I'm against all of it. But it seems in this country, we're only picking and choosing which socialism we're against.
2: Right. Well, I take all of it. That it's. I don't believe it's good. I believe I'm a conservative, but I don't understand how will it affect the stock market and 401ks because people are going to be moving, doing things, you know, all over the place.
0: They're going to be moving their money around. Look. I don't think that Mondami having some type of socialist run grocery store is going to have that big of effect on the stock market, but Intel stock is through the roof ever since the government put its thumb on the scale. How fair is that to other chip making companies and other

0: tech companies, that the United States picked Intel over the others. How fair is that? So I think the United States putting the thumb on U.S. Steel, putting the thumb on the scale of Intel, has a lot more effect on your 401k and your stock market and everything else than others. So where's the outrage over the government taking taking a stake in Intel?
1: Right. Yeah, I'm not really informed on. I'm not really informed on everything. I just started paying attention a few years back.
0: Right. Well, I mean, this happened. This happened. Donald Trump took an equity stake in Intel. So,
1: I mean,
0: you know, what was it then and what is it now? I mean, the stock, I don't know if it's doubled or something. I'll check on the break. But Intel has been on a great run. And people are like, oh, see, it worked. No, it didn't. Yeah, it might have worked for Intel, but it picked winners and losers. How'd you like to be the company who didn't get the government?
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0: All right, listen to this. The United States government owns 10% equity stake in Intel. It purchased it for $9 billion when the share price of Intel in August of 2025, so just under a year ago, right? Next week is August. So August of 2025, the federal government purchased 10% equity stake in Intel for $9 billion. The share was $20.47. Today, Intel is trading at $91.67. It closed today. So it went from $20 a year ago to $90. So the federal government making out like bandits on Intel stock. Now, what do you call that? If the federal government used our money to invest in Intel, kind of picking winners and losers and say, oh man, the government, woo, they made out like bandits. That's good for us. Sure, but it distorted the free market. How'd you like to be the company Intel that the government didn't invest in, right? Yeah, it's all good for Intel, but what about the people who had stock in the other company? Yeah, that's why it's distorted. Look, I don't see the difference between a state or a city giving money to a baseball team to build a stadium and Mondami building a grocery store. What's the difference, right? Somehow corporate welfare, when you're building a stadium, is acceptable. Oh, that's a Jobs Act. Oh, it's economic development. But when Mondami does it, oh, it's socialism? No. It's socialism any way you slice it. But socialism for the rich, oh, that's jobs. Oh, that's investing in the future. Oh, that's a powerful tool we can use to help grow the industry. Yes. Mondami, having a government-run supermarket? Oh, no. Can't have that. But you can have a government-run Kansas City Chiefs stadium in Kansas. You can have that. You can have Walmart, the largest company in the world, get subsidies to build a Walmart. You can have Amazon, biggest company in the world, get subsidies to build a plant. You can have Facebook get subsidies to build a data center. That's not socialism. That's economic development. So I don't get it. That's just one man's opinion. By the way, I'm on fire tonight. I'm fired up. I must have gotten some sleep over the weekend. Ramen in San Francisco. Ramen, welcome to America at Night.
12: Oh, hello, and thank you for keeping free speech alive. And I just wanted to say that I wish there was more time for people to call in after all the commercials and everything. And
0: when can
12: it's only
0: I
12: like
0: talk?
12: 20 minutes.
0: When can I talk?
12: Pardon?
0: I'm kidding you. No, go ahead. Go ahead.
12: There's only 20 minutes left for people to call in, but you know you're doing better than here in the progressive Bay Area where you always talk about free speech, but you can never call in. So you're doing much better. I'm just saying in general, it would be nice to have more
0: I believe,
12: people on the airwaves, so thank you.
0: I believe in leaving people wanting more. So there you go.
12: And also, it'd be nice to talk about more important issues, you know. I mean, I know voting is important, but I mean, who we look at our choices, Biden or Trump, Kamala or Trump, they're all
0: war criminals,
12: aiding and abetting.
0: Yeah, but
12: genocide.
0: Hold on a second. You can blame that on the Democrats. Our Republicans had a primary and a whole bunch of people voted, right? Ron DeSantis ran and Nikki Haley ran. There were a couple of others who ran. Vivek Ramaswamy ran, right? You had a wide choice in the Republican Party. Only a few states had primaries before it was wrapped up by Trump. I wish they would go to a more national primary day or a regional primary day. But I agree with you in some of that. Democrats have no one to blame but themselves, right? Biden should have either stepped aside or shouldn't have forced everybody out. But that's all.
12: I have a quick question. Yeah. Can I ask you a quick question? Have you heard of the Senator Leahy Act? Senator Leahy Act, which is a U.S. Law saying that we're not supposed to give aid to other countries that are having human rights violations and torture, and yet look at our allies. A lot of them do sanction torture and have human rights abuses.
0: That's a tricky game.
12: Have you heard of Senator Leahy Act? Have you heard of that?
0: I have not heard of I know Senator Leahy from up in New England. I have not heard of that act. That's a tricky game. I would probably disagree with that. I don't think you want to tie the president's hands. It's all foreign policy is all about levers and all about influence. And so maybe you got a bad guy and it makes more sense to give him a couple bucks to make him go away. I wouldn't be a fan of tying the president's hands like that. But that's just me. Rahman, thanks for the phone call. Let's keep on going here. David in San Francisco. David, you're on America at Night.
13: Oh, thanks, McGraw. And his name is Ramin. Yeah, he used to share an office with me. Yeah, about 10 or 15 years ago. Yeah. Mm-hmm. Yeah, a couple of things you were talking about. The corporate state, basically. The corporate state is when there's undue influence in various corporations. And whether it's Intel or if you were to look also at the Gordie Howe Bridge. I don't know if you've paid attention to that story today, but I think it was Detroit did an arrangement with Canada to build the bridge into Detroit, and they were going to, in fact, they opened it today, a month or two late, only because Donald Trump started to play not just politics, but he wanted to get a piece of the action. And so if you read the articles about the action that he got, they were supposed to share it 50-50, Detroit and Canada, and now all of a sudden Donald Trump, I think he has a 9-year hold on it, and he gets a big piece of it for 9 years before Detroit and Canada get to collect on it. So it's a really ugly, and I raise the issue of the corporate state, because that's what Mussolini and Rocco developed, and Adolf Hitler took the corporate state and turned it into fascism. So that's basically what that describes. Oh, and one other thing, you were talking about the SAVE Act, so I looked up real quickly bipartisanpolicy.org, and they say in the first paragraph, this was updated just a couple of days ago, the Safeguard American Voter Eligibility Act requires voters to provide documentary proof of citizenship at the time of registration and a photo ID at the time of voting. But the scam of it is that when you go to get those really high-quality DMV photos, those are usually privatized companies that are working with the DMV. So he's basically giving a really fat contract of high-quality photography to Palantir.
0: Well, forget that. Let's not kid ourselves. If you can fake citizenship, you can certainly fake a real ID, right? At some point we're going to have to believe something, right?
13: Right.
0: Because how do I know your birth certificate is really your birth certificate? How do I know that picture is really your picture that corresponds with your passport? You wouldn't believe what they can create online now, right? I mean, it's all sorts of things. So if you're creating documents that are so real that the person who is in charge of figuring out if they're real or not says, I can't determine what's real and what's fake, what good is it to have proof of citizenship if you can make documents on the internet say anything you want?
13: Right. It's divide and conquer schemes. And, you know, I told you I was raised in Missouri. I was in Webster. And the precinct, when I was 18, was only about maybe 5 or 10 square blocks. And it was on the front porch of a woman that babysat for almost all the kids in the neighborhood. And so she knew basically everybody within 5 square blocks. And it was, you didn't need ID to do it. She'd go, oh, how are you doing, honey? And the idea that the bean counters for years have said, oh, it's too expensive to run elections. We got to make precincts bigger and bigger and bigger. And then they start forcing these bigger strident rules where there's no possible way that you could know everybody in a precinct.
0: All right. So, hey, I got to go. I got to go, David. I got text messages to get here. Alabama checks in from the country, the text line, 1-844-42-McGraw. Geez. You are really such a phony. You sound like you got a nice tingle down your leg and was crazy giddy thinking you got...
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16: And there was a chance that I could have probably been killed from the palace falling because there was no protection on the forklift overhead except for two bars. I kind of had a premonition, and you know what I did? I walked. And don't feel bad because I think that we did the right thing.
0: That's funny. Ray in Chicago had the exact same experience I had. If you heard the show the other night, I told the story about how I worked for 10 minutes at Target and blew the wall out and just ran out, never to return again. Oh, my goodness. Kevin in Minnesota on the text line. Welcome to America at Night.
17: My very first job was working at an Italian deli, and my job was to go in at 5 in the morning. I was 15 at the time, and I would... They had 3 10-gallon sauce pots that had spaghetti sauce in them, and my job was to reach in and pull out the meat. And the other thing, too, is when you talk to Tony the next time, ask him if he knows how Canada got its name. Essentially, the prime minister had put all the letters in the alphabet, had his secretary write the letters down as he pulled them out. He pulls them out, C-A-N-A. D-A, and that's how they come up with the name. Have a good day.
0: That's funny, eh? That's a good one. I like that one. Text line, Scott, who's back in. Scott's still on the banned phone call list, but he's been taken off the text list. Scott says the SAVE Act might hurt the GOP. Good point. Yeah, no, that's why the Republicans in Congress don't want to pass it, because they know that there are a lot of Republicans who vote absentee. There are a lot of Republicans who vote by mail. We had somebody text in earlier that Nebraska, Ruby Red Nebraska, has 11 counties that are vote by mail only. Now, I don't know which counties. I'm assuming they're more rural. I don't think Douglas County or Lancaster County, where Omaha and Lincoln are, that they're vote by mail only. I would think they're more rural areas. I mean, Nebraska is a pretty rural state. It's pretty ruby red. So if they did away with that, how would they vote in those districts that are mail in only? You'd have to drive, 20, 30, 40, 50 miles away to go to a polling place. That's sort of not very conducive to making sure it's available for people to vote. Do those people just end up not voting because it's too difficult to get there? Plus, what about the undue hardship, right? I mean, what's if someone's car breaks down and they got to get there by when the polls close? I mean, there's all sorts of things. But if you do mail-in ballots, it's, I'm not arguing one way or the other. I'm just saying there are a lot of really smart Republicans who say quietly that this SAVE Act will hurt Republicans more than it'll hurt Democrats. But that's just the pure politics of it all. I mean, obviously, everybody wants only the people who are legal to vote to vote. But again, there's no proof that there's no proof that a birth certificate or a passport is going to be, the nine hijackers got into the country with passports and birth certificates and everything else. So, I mean, just because you have a passport or a birth certificate doesn't mean anything anymore. Look at government-run intel, right? They can create a new passport and a new birth certificate with artificial intelligence, no problem. Let's do this. Let's jump all the way. Well, we got text. Man, I'm going crazy here. Let's see here. There are no other companies that do what Intel does. Such a capacity is part of the national defense, domestic manufacturer, foundry of their level of product, Taiwanese products. Most of the entire planet, advanced chimps threaten from China is inconsequential. Again, the United States, there are reasons for it. There are all sorts of good reasons why Mondami wants to open up a government-run grocery store. But again, the government taking a position in Intel is, by definition, socialism. America at Night, back in a moment.
11: 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Not a problem. 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
0: Tim in Washington State checks in. The stadium will bring in sales tax revenue. The grocery store run by the government will not bring in sales tax or property tax. And all the ones I've seen have lost money while losing tax revenue. I think almost every economist across the board agrees that when you add up all of the revenue generated by a stadium, it loses money. Every economist will tell you that stadiums are a bad deal economically. They don't recoup their value at all. I think that's across the board. I think that's just common knowledge. And again, it's not a question of so some socialism is good, but other socialism is bad. Let's pick the good socialism, but not the bad socialism. Kind of doesn't make any sense. There was another one here I wanted to get to. Let's see here. Was this one? Where was that one? Oh, here you go. We'll leave you with this. Hey, McGraw, I love your show. You're exactly right. It's a game. We're talking about Todd Blanche. President Kennedy nominated his brother for attorney general. Reagan chose his own estate lawyer, William French Smith. Carter chose his friend, Griffin B. Bell. Nixon chose his campaign manager, John Mitchell. As I said, it's a game. We're done. Thanks for listening. Fun hour. Heated. Love it. Our executive director is Alex Hinton. Our engineer tonight is Richard Good. I'm McGraw Millhaven. We'll see you tomorrow night. This is America at Night on Westwood One.
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0: But I am delighted to be here at the White House Correspondents' Dinner. Amazing people. As I said 3 months ago, the show must go on. And I think a lot was learned from that evening. A tremendous amount was learned about security and about other things, the dangers of what we all do. But just like my presidency, the second time is always better. It's always better. And the third time will be better yet.
1: And good morning. I am Alex Sawyer from the Washington Times, in for my mentor and friend, Chris Plant. He is on vacation, sailing somewhere in the Mediterranean right now, hopefully having good food, good wine, all of that sort of thing. A little bit about myself. Some of you may have heard me. I've kind of been around with Larry O'Connor in the mornings, but I'm the editor-at-large over at the Washington Times and also cover their legal affairs, all the court stuff and the happenings at the Supreme Court, which is all often very busy these days. And I have a newsletter. It's called The Sit Down with Alex Sawyer. You'll be able to find me interviewing some lawmakers and administration officials over at the Washington Times. We also have the Court Watch newsletter, which includes a podcast kind of on the latest lawfare, which is a passionate topic of mine. I actually wrote a book about lawfare, Lawless Lawfare. I was a bit enraged over what I saw happening during the 2024 election cycle with President Trump and some of his allies and even some of his supporters. I think everyone kind of knows the stories about the indictments with Jack Smith, the Georgia litigation, the New York litigation. But there were also just your everyday Trump voters who were out protesting that Democrats went after. There was one couple down in Texas, for example, that were targeted under the Ku Klux Klan Act when they were counter-protesting the Biden campaign bus. That was, they cost them $300,000 in legal fees. I highlighted some of these examples, but that's kind of an area of my passion. It's also, I think, where Plant and I really connected. We talked a lot about what was going on with Jack Smith during our time together. We were at Newsmax quite a bit. So it was a hot topic and continues to be, actually. We know Jack Smith was just referred to the DOJ for a criminal referral. Hopefully, we'll see some action there. I know I interviewed Senate Judiciary Chairman Chuck Grassley recently, and he said that they plan to call him in to testify before the committee by the end of the year, which should be pretty interesting. We also have this week Dr. Anthony Fauci coming in. I think it's Wednesday he'll be testifying before a Senate panel as well. Both Fauci and Jack Smith have been alleged to have given false statements to lawmakers in prior testimony. And I think it was Jack Smith was a closed-door deposition over what he was told, I believe, when he was asked about what he subpoenaed regarding lawmakers' cell phone records, that he didn't look for the content of messages. It has since come out that was what his team was going after. So that's an area that I think it was Jim Jordan is targeting and hoping the DOJ probes. And I think a lot of people are asking for some accountability there. We also know with Dr. Anthony Fauci that Senator Rand Paul will definitely be going after him. He's been very passionate about wanting answers about any sort of COVID lab leak cover-up and the gain-of-function research, questions about the U.S. and efforts with NIH and what they were funding. So obviously very key and important testimony that we'll be looking at and seeing what the DOJ does there. If we'll see how Anthony Fauci answers questions, too, about recent leaks of his, I guess, I don't know if you would call them leaks or release, of his diary, where he kind of notes different things he was focusing on during the days of the COVID pandemic. I think I recently heard, I might have been Fox News, but they talked about the day that they had the most deaths during the COVID pandemic. His diary entry focused on him still being the focus in the media. Some of his little notes too highlights how he seemed to just be very focused on, I know this might be shocking, himself. He was very, pleased that President Trump kept going to him repeatedly for advice. I think he even used the word enamored, that he thought the president was enamored with him. And also, I think he mentioned that President Trump said he was the smartest person in the room, which is, you know, I guess a bit something he welcomed at the time. Since then, it seems the two have definitely split ways, as I guess tends to happen often with those that were in the first administration. But lots of news over the weekend to touch on. Stuff out of Iran, obviously, back and forth. It seems like the president has backed away from some talks there. I don't know exactly how this is polling with voters. It started out pretty strong, and since then, my read is that people are just kind of tired of going to the gas pump and being hit hard. I think it was like over $5 a gallon. Now I think the national average is over $4. It has gone down a little bit. But before the war started, I think it was February 28th, we were looking at $3 a gallon. So, you know, I know voters, especially heading into the midterm, have this on their mind. We're going to pick some brains with some campaign and legal strategists. I know Matt Schlapp, he has lots to say about that coming up and how that could impact Republicans in the midterms. The most recent data, too, that I saw says that I think it's like about only 9% thought that they believed that the war would be over in a matter of weeks, which was what the administration first said. So I think the increasing doubt that this is going to have any sort of end before November is kind of fading. We also saw Friday President Trump spoke to the White House Correspondents' Dinner crew, which is always interesting. I guess it's like called nerd prom. It's where I always joke that DC is Hollywood for ugly people, but that was their gathering. I actually was at the one in April where the gunmen tried to enter and target President Trump and other cabinet officials. I was next to the kitchen, so when the gunfire went off, the thing about that ballroom in the Hilton Hotel, by the way, is it's kind of rotund, it's round, so the acoustics are a bit off, and it sounded to me, when I heard it very clearly, I knew it was gunshots, I thought I heard four. I was right next to the kitchen door, so I ran into the kitchen and hid in a closet. So it was quite an experience that night. One Friday, they just did the redo, was quite smaller. To give you an example, I think the Washington Times might have had like 30-something seats to the first dinner, and then now this latest dinner was only 7. They really scaled back in terms of how many people outlets could bring for security reasons. I think there was some fun news with President Trump. He always likes to troll the media. I think one of my favorite things was his Trump 2028 hat, trying to tease them about potentially going for a third term. I think that we might, the producers, I think, have some sound on that. I think it's cut number 2.
0: Tonight, to show just how much I care about the press, and I want to save your ratings, I'm pleased to announce my intention to, and this is a somewhat of a scoop, my intention to run for a fourth term as President of the United States. I will be doing that. I will be having an official. In fact, I think I have. Yeah. I won 3 times. Now I'm going to do it again. Thank you. I'm going to do it. Should be easy. I'm getting very good at running for president. No, I won 3 times. Did very well the second time, by the way. It's a rigged election, but we don't have to talk about it.
1: Okay, well, I think the media's, their heads may have exploded there. But I know, I talked to Laura Trump. I don't know if it was when I was listening to her speak down at my law school. I went to Ave Maria School of Law down in Naples, Florida. Or if it was during one of her podcast episodes. But she mentioned, you know, hey, we do have those Trump 2028 hats, but we haven't said which Trump will be running. So stay tuned. How interesting would that be if we had like a, you know, a Laura Trump or an Eric Trump or a Don Jr. run, and then, oh, like Hunter Biden on the other side? I don't know who they're going to put up, but that could be quite fun and entertaining to watch, obviously. And Trump, you know, sometimes he goes after some of the reporters in the room. Obviously, we know that just even during press conferences. But he did so Friday. And one of the takeaways was, I think he gives CNN's Caitlin Collins too much attention. I think she has to like it, but I know we have a cut of that too.
0: I want to personally congratulate CNN's Caitlin Collins on receiving her award. It was all about me. It's a fake. She shouldn't get the award. It was a fake, but I didn't mind. I said, Caitlin, congratulations. But it was fake. There's no question about it. But she's a young, attractive woman. She never smiles. I said, Caitlin, do you have a smile? Smile. You have a nice position. You're at CNN fake news. You should be a happy person. So smile, Caitlin. Just smile. But we attack, and I thought Caitlin had really made it big with a major new sponsorship, but then I informed her that it wasn't her on the Bud Light can, it was Dylan Mulvaney. And Dylan Mulvaney cost Bud Light $35 billion.
1: Well, I don't know if Caitlin likes being compared to Dylan Mulvaney. I don't know if it's ever a compliment if somebody has to ask you your pronouns. Either way, that's never a positive. That's one thing I hope I never get. But maybe not, you know. But I will say he went on. There were some positives. He praised law enforcement, especially the Secret Service agent who was shot during the April dinner, which was important, said basically he was saved because of his bulletproof vest. Also, one of the other things, they, you know, these journalists like to give each other awards. So Wall Street Journal got an award for their reporting on Epstein, which I know President Trump was probably, you know, grinding his teeth and not really too excited for that one. But it was, if you recall, it was months ago. The Wall Street Journal had a story about, I think it was like a birthday letter, allegedly, that President Trump had given Jeffrey Epstein years ago. Since then, President Trump has sued for defamation. That case is ongoing. So, you know, I guess in Washington, you get awards for stories where you're, you know, being sued for defamation. But that is the state of the media today. I think still my favorite is probably the whole Trump trolling them on another run and the hat thing. But we also have more socialists winning, it looks like. One of the things we've been watching and talking about, I think, every day was Graham Plattner, because he's just so fun to cover. But he's gone. He's gone. They've replaced him with someone who's not as good of an interview. Troy Jackson. I saw some clips of him recently now that he's going to take on Susan Collins up in Maine. And he's a bit flat, but that should not surprise anyone, because the last two races he ran, he lost. So I guess he's going for a third. It was 2014, I think he ran for Congress and lost. And then, like, just recently ran for governor and lost, came in third place. I guess the Democrats just have a short list. They don't know who to go to. But he's up next. One of the things I saw in a recent interview from him, which I found very interesting, was he says he's going to take voters from Susan Collins because he saw some Trump Jackson signs back in the day. I don't know where those voters are, but maybe we'll find them soon. Stay tuned.
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0: Well, good morning. Alex Sawyer from the Washington Times in for Chris Plant, who I think is just getting a tan out on the Mediterranean, I hope, with some nice Prosecco in hand, maybe. I don't know. But we are joined now by one of my good friends, Daniel Lipman from Politico. Hey, Daniel.
1: Thanks for having me, Alex.
0: Oh, no. Thanks for joining me. I have you for a few minutes. I just wanted you at the top of the show to kind of break down some of the biggest news from the weekend and what to look ahead for this week. Were you at the Friday's White House Correspondents' Dinner redo?
1: I was actually at the beach. And
0: good for you.
1: Attend a dinner that seems to have gone past its prime.
0: Yeah, do you think that's true? Like, I mean, they used to say that President Trump decided to run, I think it was back in 2011 when Obama roasted him, that was when he decided he was going to be president. I know the president himself, Laura Trump, they've all pushed back on that. But was that basically when it was in its heyday and it's kind of just expired now? It doesn't get the same attention it used to. Even when I first moved to Washington in 2013, it was the big deal, and now not so much.
1: Yeah, during the Obama administration, you had lots of celebrities who went. I remember meeting Helen Mirren at the British Embassy at the after party. So that was a fun time. And now,
0: it's when celebrities used to go, right?
1: Yeah, exactly. And that they wanted to get close to Obama. They all loved Obama, the George Clooney types. And then more recently, Trump didn't attend at all during his first term. And then COVID happened, and then now he wanted to kind of tell the press off to their faces. But I did watch the dinner on TV, and he didn't get a ton of laughs. And so it was a little awkward at times, and it was not the usual. Usually it's like 2,500 people, and it was 700 people. And so I think that he'll probably attend next year, but this seems to have kind of gone a little much in terms of all of these after parties and pre-parties. You know, it's like 20 parties during the heyday.
0: It is. It's a busy weekend, typically. One of the things, too, is I wondered if he scaled back on his speech because of what happened in April. I think he had said he was really going to roast people. I don't know if that was still, you know, he edited largely the original.
1: He roasted, like, Caitlin Collins in kind of insulting her appearance. Josh Dawsey, he called, from the Wall Street Journal, he called almost unhirable. and so he can't help himself. But it was a lot of his greatest hits that he's been talking about for many years.
0: Yeah. Okay, well, I have you for about a minute and a half left, so I'm going to hit on two things real quick. What do you think was the biggest news, aside, obviously, from the dinner? Is it out of the weekend? I know there's stuff going on.

0: on with Iran, pausing talks. There seems to be back and forth with the New York Times saying arsenal is running low. I think as Mike Walls pushed back on that and said that's not true. Is it Troy Jackson and just kind of what's going on with our primaries right now? What was hot on your list, and what should I watch for going into the week?
1: Yeah, it was interesting that Troy Jackson, they didn't really do that much vetting on him. There was a 10-day primary. He didn't. Republicans are really going to criticize Maine Democrats for not having a real primary after Plattner withdrew. And so it's interesting to see how Republicans are calling him kind of Graham Plattner, but just without the Nazi tattoo. And so there's some of the same ideas in terms of his policies. And so that we'll see if he has he can build the charisma over the next few months for this that Plattner had.
0: Yeah, we're going to have to watch that. Plattner was so fun to cover. I'm not sure Troy Jackson has the same charisma. And I don't know if we need to keep him away from porter potties like we needed to keep Graham Plattner. But I guess that's one thing we'll follow. Thanks, Daniel. I'll talk to you soon.
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0: Good morning, Alex Sawyer from the Washington Times, in for Chris Plant, who deserves a much-needed vacation. Lots of news from over the weekend, that's for sure. Just talked to Daniel Lippman from Politico, and it turns out he thought that the time for the White House Correspondents' Dinner has expired, that it's just might be on the way out, which, you know, from my own experience, it was such a big deal back when I first moved to D.C. in 2013. People were just, you know, dying to get in, get tickets. That was back when Obama was president. You could walk the halls of the hotel and see, you know, characters from Sex and the City and all of your favorite celebrities trying to, you know, get some time, I guess, with the president or FaceTime. But not so much now. I think maybe President Trump in his first term deciding to not go and shun the dinner might have just killed it altogether. It just doesn't get the same attention that it used to. Of course, the media likes to give each other attention, so they'll go ahead and celebrate with awards and lots of parties cheerleading one another. The other aspect too that they really should be focusing on is, of course, what's going on with Iran. Lots of news, and focus there. It looks like there's a back and forth between the New York Times. They had, some coverage basically suggesting that the United States is pausing and, their attacks and kind of giving some space for talks because they're running low on arsenals. Mike Walls over the weekend, I believe, pushed back on that. I think our producer might have one of those call fours. I think it might be number four.
1: It shouldn't surprise you the New York Times is off base. As the president said, we are locked and loaded. Even more assets are going into theater. But he's giving talk some space. He's giving it a little bit of room. We've had both Iman and Iran and a number of our other negotiators engaged at every level, from the most senior levels all the way down to the technical level over the past few weeks and particularly in the past few days.
0: Yeah, so, you know, I think it's just one of those things. The New York Times, I don't know how many people believe what they always read, if that's true or not, but I do think the voters are just getting tired of the war altogether. When they saw what happened with Venezuela, with the administration going in and just in like a less than 24-hour time span was able to take out Maduro, I think maybe expectations were set really high for what they could do with Iran and how important that would be. And now, you know, I think there was maybe I always like to say under-promise, over-deliver. I think there was an over-promise and under-deliver in terms of the timeline. I know it was the war started February 28th. We recall the administration saying it would last a few weeks. Now we're at almost 5 months. So, unfortunately, it does not look like it's going to be wrapped up anytime soon. I think voters are just thinking, you know, how much am I going to be paying for gas over this? That seems to be the one thing we hear from a lot of people. It's, I think, only 28% to 33% of Americans are supporting the war at this point. I know before a lot of people were saying, well, short term for long term gain. How long were we going to let the regime stay in place for decades? Them funding terrorism. I don't know. I guess when we take some callers, we'll hear where you are on Iran. But I think it's just, you know, Republicans also on the Hill seem a little bit skeptical. Like they don't, it's not necessarily something they want to be running on regime change for the midterms, unfortunately. But we also, I said that that was what should keep the media busy instead of, you know, applauding each other at their White House Correspondents' Dinner. But so too should what's going on with our primary races and all of the, I guess you could call them the DSA, Democratic Socialist backed candidates that we're seeing. One of the most, I guess, attention getting is Troy Jackson, his replacement of Graham Platner in Maine. Platner dominated the media for us for quite some time. I think I was talking about him daily. It was just scandal after scandal, texting, putting his wife out there to answer questions about that in the video instead of himself. That was kind of a negative, I thought. I was wondering if he was going to have her do his video withdrawing from the race, since he seemed a little bit shy himself to get out there and answer questions. And I think, you know, speaking of the New York Times, they had that one story about with, I think it was one of his ex-girlfriends, but they kind of buried the fact that there was somebody who, claimed that he raped her. Obviously, big news, and that later came out. So it was just, it was a bungled primary for sure. But now we have Troy Jackson, and joining me on the line now is Bradley Jay, politics editor at Breitbart, who has been covering the Maine debacle closely, like I have. And so, Bradley, what do you think of Jackson as a replacement? I know we've talked previously about him not having quite a winning record.
2: Thanks for having me, Alex. Debacle is right. I mean, this guy just ran statewide in Maine. He tried to get the Democrat nomination for governor, and he finished third, not even second. So this guy is already a proven loser, and this is the best that Democrats can get to replace Plattner. And the guy wishes, he's trying to portray himself as like the successor to Plattner. He wishes that was the case, but it's just not so. I mean, the guy was a Republican just a few years ago. He ran for office as a Republican, and he lost. It just smacks of 2024 Kamala. I just don't think that the Democrat base is going to buy this guy. First off, I don't think they're going to buy him as being politically aligned with Plattner. I also don't think that they're going to like having this kind of candidate shoved down their throats. I mean, Susan Collins, I don't know if she's a godly woman, if she prays, if she's done some kind of voodoo hex on Democrats or whatever, but she has got to be thanking her lucky stars for how this is unfolded for her.
0: Well, one of the things I saw recently with Jackson, I don't know if it was who he did the interview with, maybe it was CNN, but he's talked about how he planned to win Collins voters over. And last time I checked polls, I think she was where she was back in 2020 or even better. And she, was down. I think it was like 8 points overall in 2020, but surpassed that expectation. So, I'm kind of doubting the polls, but I think she's looking pretty good given what's happened. The producer has a soundbite I'm going to go ahead and play about how Jackson thinks he's going to win over some of those Republican voters.
3: So to win this, I would assume you would have to win over some voters who have voted for Senator Collins over the years. Mm-hmm. What's your best message right now to appeal to that Collins mm-hmm. voter?
4: Yeah. Well, I mean, I have a history of that already.
3: Right.
4: I mean, in Mercer County, when she was on the ballot, whenever Trump was on the ballot, I was winning, too.
3: You probably shared some voters.
4: I'm sure we did. Yeah, I know there's a lot of Trump-Jackson signs years ago, because I had the history. I had the record of fighting for people in that area, and they know that I have their back, and it's going to be the same thing on a statewide basis.
0: Bradley, Trump Jackson signs. That's what he says he saw. I'm not sure if you made it up to Maine or not, but, how likely do you think we're going to be seeing Trump Jackson signs out there now?
2: I'm not sure how likely it is, but I tell you, I would love to see photo documentation of some of those Trump Jackson signs from years ago. I have my doubts that they existed. But yeah, the guy is going to have some trouble projecting authenticity to the voters. I mean, that is money is still the mother's milk of politics. It's just the way it is. You got to have it to get your to mass communicate, to get your message out. But you got to have authenticity. That is still the most important trait that any politician can have. This guy's going to have a hard time showing that. And we're 99 days from the midterms. Remember Kamala after the Democrats shoved her down our throats in 2024. She later called her book 107 Days to try to project to everyone that the uphill battle that she had to face. I mean, she's so pathetic. But Jackson, he doesn't have as many people to communicate with, but he's got even less time to do that. I just don't know that he's going to do it. And you mentioned polling. A lot of polling has them roughly within the margin of error with one another. I know I saw a poll recently, I forget who put it out, that had Jackson up maybe 2 points or so over Collins. You mentioned 2020. Polls consistently, I believe the polling average showed Sarah Gideon at 8 points above Susan Collins going into November, and there was a double-digit plus swing on Election Day. I think she may have won by as many as 5, 6, 7 points, I forget. So, I mean, she absolutely stomped expectations. The more we find out about Troy Jackson, again, all we've heard right now, for the most part, is Democrat messaging on Jackson. I think that Susan Collins, just this week, a PAC affiliated with her, supporting her, put out their first ad hitting Jackson. So the anti-Jackson story hasn't been told. You've heard a lot of things about allegations of maybe him throwing a bottle at a woman and some wild things.
0: And mortgage fraud, I think, was something else. He's like caught up in a lawsuit over his home as also. Mortgage fraud tends to be a popular item for Democrats, it seems.
2: Rules for thee and not for me, right? So we're going to continue to find out more about this guy. Right now, you got to think that his reputation with Democrats may be at kind of its high water mark, but I just don't think that it's hard enough to get voters to side with you in a primary. It's hard enough in the general election to get candidates who supported or to get voters who supported another candidate to switch and vote for you after you defeat their chosen candidate in the primary. But he didn't have a single person vote for him in the primary, and now he's got to get them to turn out in general election. That is a long row to hoe, Alex.
0: Yeah, and a little bit on policy. Some of the things he brought up that he wants to go after Collins on, two things I jotted down that I thought were noteworthy. One was Roe v. Wade. You know, her vote confirming Justice Kavanaugh. A lot of people have pushed back on that over the years. You know, those that support abortion, targeting her because she was kind of a key vote there. And then, of course, giving Trump those appointees to the high court that then ruled in Dobbs versus Jackson Women's Health to send the issue of abortion back to the states that basically gutted Roe. So he plans to go the abortion route. And then also defunding ICE, I guess, with the shooting that happened in Maine recently. I'm not sure, you know, how do those issues, what type of issues impact do you think that will have with voters there? Abortion and ICE. Issues,
2: yeah, I think that the two issues are kind of affect different parts of that Democrat coalition. Roe v. Wade, look, obviously that animates a certain type of Democrat voter, particularly, you know, you're at least stereotypically, you know, the suburban moms or whatever. Susan Collins has been far from the most vocal supporter of protecting the unborn. She has skewed more towards they call it abortion rights. I don't know. I think it's a little bit more nefarious personally. But she has navigated that issue better in regards to a general election and looking at this purely politically, than most Republicans have. But if you look at the defunding ICE stuff, he has kind of jumped on board with that. He's going to have to, because if you talk about all this, like the radical Democrat base, the kind that propelled Plattner to the heights before he had his massive come down, he's got to work real hard to win over these types of voters. I mean, the guy was a former Republican, so he's going to have some trouble here. On Roe v. Wade, you got to think that maybe it's a wash. I don't know that it's going to be as big of his prior support for the unborn. I don't know that that's going to be as big of an issue in this election when you look at, you know, compare him to Susan Collins. But again, this shows how hard it's going to be for him to thread the needle to keep the base who did not support him in a primary, he wasn't even on the ballot, to keep that base engaged and supportive of him while also trying to win over these moderate, independent, oftentimes former Susan Collins voters. It is not a task that I envy that he's going to have to do over the next 99 days.
0: Yeah, and one of the other things, too, I think, I mean, Iran. I just mentioned the big news out of the weekend. It just seems like it's constant back and forth. I know Jackson will probably hammer Collins on that, too. That's something, you know, that they'll say this was all about regime change. The administration's messaging is off. And Republicans are just kind of, you know, going at this endless war, which, you know, voters, I think, across the aisle, they're sour on this. So that could also be an advantage for him.
2: Oh, he's gonna wield that as much as he can. I mean, that's something that every Democrat candidate across the nation is going to do. It's very easy. I mean, it's low-hanging fruit. To be anti-war. I mean, come on, especially a war like this. But we'll see if he can wield it effectively. Collins has pushed back on Trump on the war, notably.
0: It will be something to watch. Maine is not going away. Thank you, Bradley J. with Breitbart. We appreciate you.
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0: 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I've been surfing here since I was a kid. Now, seeing my grandson out on the water, it means everything to me. Watching him and taking in the blue waves, the sea breeze, the blurry horizon?
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Good morning, Alex Sawyer in for Chris Plant, who is on vacation, and I am the editor-at-large from the Washington Times. Having fun doing radio, changing it up a little bit from newspaper into the studio, trying to break down what's been going on in the news over the weekend and looking forward into this week. I just saw a clip, I guess Hassan Piker, very progressive, online news media starling, has challenged Fox News's Sean Hannity to have him on his show. I'm not really sure if that's the best play for Republicans to keep elevating these loud mouths on the far left. They seem to be doing pretty well. In fact, the last time I checked, I think it was like 6 socialist DSA-backed candidates have won their primaries. Pretty big deal. One of the things we've been talking about during the show was Graham Platner's replacement. Of course, he was a DSA-backed candidate with a laundry list of issues. Let's just put it politely. Issues is nice to sum it up. And he's been replaced by Troy Jackson. Not a very charismatic guy, previously lost in his last races. He ran for governor, lost, ran for Congress, lost. So looks like maybe another loser ahead of squaring off with Susan Collins. And then we've been talking a little bit about Iran, just the ongoing war there that doesn't seem to be wrapping up, even though the administration keeps trying to talk positives about where that looks like it's going. Lots of meetings happening on Capitol Hill this week. We expect Anthony Fauci to be in front of lawmakers for questioning. Todd Blanche, the acting attorney general, he has a confirmation vote in the Senate Judiciary Committee coming up Thursday. And we have some guests who will talk with us about that. Stay tuned.

0: under my administration, a once feared and powerful regime that relentlessly attacked America has finally been toppled. Their former leaders have been removed, and they're now being run by a gay dictator facing internal divisions. But I, for one, wish Barry Weiss all the best at CBS News. She's a wonderful woman.
1: A wonderful woman. I think he likes the change in tone over at CBS, and maybe he's trying to influence some others, like ABC, NBC, to follow course. We shall see. But I am now going to welcome in a friend, CJ Pearson, a top conservative influencer who actually started blogging, I think it was the age 8. Am I right, CJ?
2: You're right, Alex. Good morning to you. Thanks so much for having me.
1: No, I appreciate it. Yeah, I have a 4-year-old, and I don't think it would quite be as aggressive in terms of her advocacy at age 8 blogging. She does like the camera, though, so maybe that's a positive. But
2: she'll be following Mama's footsteps.
1: Yeah, well, great work you're doing. I wanted to get you on a little bit to talk first about, you have a new pack, and I saw Fox News did a huge write-up about it. It's called Next 250. Can you tell me a little bit about it and what your plans are?
2: Definitely. Well, I'll tell you, Alex, you know, being from the state of Georgia, I've seen firsthand, you know, how aggressively the left is working to court both young and minority voters, you know, two groups of people that the left has spent an inordinate amount of energy trying to gaslight with indoctrination, with misinformation, and just downright falsehoods about this country in the direction that it should head. And I think that if we're going to ensure that Republicans continue to win, not just in 2026, but in 2028 and in the years ahead, we've got to do the work not just to preach to the choir, but to grow the Congress. And so what we're going to be doing is targeting swing state voters, young people, minority voters with truth, reaching them where they are, you know, throwing compelling in real life events and actually registering them to vote, taking them out to the polls, because I think that that is exactly what we need to be doing more of. I think that this party now more than ever has a unique opportunity to reach groups of people that previously may have eluded the Republican Party. But what we saw in 2024 is that President Trump did not just well with minority voters, but he did great with young voters at a rate that, you know, was unprecedented in terms of Republican candidate for president.
1: And he talked about using TikTok for that and social media. I know you're an expert in terms of online platforms. Is that something you will incorporate with your pack, or how do you see that being best utilized?
2: Yeah, definitely. You know, it goes back to, you know, reaching these voters where they are, and where they are, you know, for better or for worse, oftentimes is going to be in that device that's in the palm of their hands all the time, right? And so we're going to be working with influencers and creators, but also too, we're going to be on platforms like TikTok, we're going to be on Instagram, and we're going to take our message wherever we can.
1: Okay, yeah. CJ Pearson, conservative influencer, talking to me a little bit about his new pack, Next 250. Let me ask you, what about like ads? I'm guessing that'll be a focus. Is there particular states? You mentioned Georgia. I know that's a big passion for you, but like, I've been talking a lot about Maine, what's going on there with Troy Jackson just replacing Plattner. Michigan seems a bit crazy.
2: Yeah. So we're going to be primarily focused on Georgia. And the reason that we're focusing on Georgia is because I've always said, you know, we save Georgia, we save America. You know, the Senate majority is going to run through that entire state. We've got to get rid of John Ossoff. He is a professional nepo baby who has somehow figured out a way to fail his way to the top and has never actually had a real job ever. And I think that the people of Georgia deserve better. We're a conservative state. We deserve conservative representation. So we're actually pledging and committing to do $1 million in ads targeting young voters in the state of Georgia to turn them out for our candidate, because, you know, we talked about this in our conversation with the Washington Times, Alex, but we can't rest on our laurels when it comes to young voters. Just because President Trump did well doesn't necessarily mean that those same young voters are as enthused to show up in a midterm election, because a lot of people don't think about the midterms, but the midterms are just as important. Us winning the House, us keeping the Senate, will ensure that President Trump doesn't get impeached again or doesn't get, you know, these meritless investigations, and I think we've got to work hard to ensure that doesn't happen.
1: Yeah, and one of the other things I think I read in the Fox News report on your PAC is the targeting of campuses. And I remember it seemed the left wing, the progressive wing of the party, of the Democratic Party, really took hold on college campuses in terms of these socialist, these DSA-aligned candidates, a focus on foreign issues with, like, anti-Israel. You know, we also kind of get that with what's going on with Iran right now. What's the plan in terms of going on to campuses? I know that was something Charlie Kirk was really known for.
2: Yeah, you know, it's something that, you know, Charlie largely pioneered, right? And I think, you know, what we saw when we saw these kids, you know, protesting on college campuses, you know, supporting Hamas openly and brazenly, who were the kids that were actually pushing back on that and kind of bullying them, and a good kind of bullying, right? It was the frat guys who were saying, wait, no, we love America here. Yeah. And if you hate Israel and you love Hamas so much, then, you know, go to Palestine, if that place did exist, right? But what I'm saying is that we're going to be on college campuses. We're going to be throwing these cool events, and we're going to actually be partnering with celebrity rappers like Soulja Boy and Waka Flocka, and inviting, you know, kids on campus, partnering with these fraternities and sororities to basically throw these huge events that are around voter registration. Now, I went to the University of Alabama. I was in a fraternity there. I got to tell you that most fraternities are probably more conservative than a lot of your college Republican chapters across the country.
1: Right.
2: But those are the exact people that we need to turn out to vote, because they're not thinking about it. And if they have a reason to go to the polls, a fun and engaging way that really hasn't been tried before on our side, we think that we can get them there.
1: One of the things I think you and I talked about previously, too, you mentioned some of the, like, positive aspect of bullying. I guess there was, like, what was, I think it might have been in North Carolina, there was a back and forth over the Palestinian flag being flown, and then I guess some frat boys came in and took the American flag back up. What's your message? How do you counsel people to go ahead and do moves like that? I guess, do you worry that some, especially with some of the, I guess you could say, like, professors or those and the administration officials on these college campuses are pretty left-leaning themselves. You know, what about students who are worried about their, you know, grades or being targeted because of this? Or even, like, we see a lot now with the Lawfare arrested for something.
2: Yeah, you know, it's truly unfortunate, right? Because, you know, college campuses used to be a place where we were having these open debates and dialogues and conversations, but all too often, many of these leftist professors are the very individuals that are stifling the free and fair exchange of ideas, and it's a shame. And so what I would tell, you know, my peers and folks my age, I'm 23, those who are still in college, I would say, know that you are not alone. We are the silent majority, but I got to tell you, I'm sick and tired of being the silent majority. I think it's time for us to get a little bit rowdy, a little bit loud. Because the left is loud, right? They don't make any attempt to hide what they believe in, or, you know, to, you know, go out and proudly say that all white people are racist, or that, you know, they should be out here transing children. They don't shy away from that. Now, of course, we see in New York City, they're openly calling themselves socialists. Before, they tried to run away from that label and gaslight us and say, oh, how dare you call us a socialist? We're not a socialist. We're just progressive. Now they're openly calling themselves that. The mass has completely fallen off, and we ought to call them out for it. But I think there's you know, courage in numbers, and I think that that's exactly what we're going to build.
1: And one of the hard things about midterm elections is getting, you know, it's a base election. I guess a lot of people talk about general elections, that you really, that's when your independence and your middle matter. But in terms of primary, it's really getting those that are the most energized. And you've talked about how loud they are on the left, the far left. They're going to be out voting. You know, how do we energize, I guess the MAGA voters, but also in particular the younger voters it's hard to get them to turn out for a general, let alone a midterm. What issues, CJ, do you think that those younger voters, I know you've done work with the RNC in the past, you know, what do you think the right messaging for these Republican candidates are to try to motivate these young folks to get out and vote? Is it affordability?
2: You know,
1: is it healthcare? Yeah. Is it housing? Do they care about what's going on in Iran? Like gas prices? Like what do you think's really something that they you know, will motivate them to leave their dorm rooms or their homes and go cast a ballot?
2: Yeah, definitely. I think when it comes to Gen Z, domestic issues are going to win the day every single time, right? That we definitely have to have a plan when it comes to tackling affordability. I think many people have that on their minds, and we cannot completely cede that issue to the left, right? I think that's why you see, you know, the success of these DSA-aligned candidates in states like New York and cities like New York City, and it's in large part because of the fact that Democrats, unfortunately, are the only ones talking about affordability. And while socialism has never worked anywhere it's been tried, I think there are a lot of people who are just desperate for anyone that's talking about it, and so they're willing to entertain whatever. And we've got to actually, I think, make the case for why conservative values and conservatism is going to actually help whatever affordability issues they're tackling far more than some pipe dream being sold to them by the likes of Zohra and Mamdani. I also think housing is a big thing. You know, it was a cornerstone of the American dream for our parents' generation to own a home. That's unfortunately been out of reach for a lot of people in my peer group, and I think that we've got to do more work to talk about how we're going to tackle that. Of course, President Trump just, you know, the Republican-led Congress just passed this housing bill that is seeking to address that. I think we need a message about that. But also, too, there are a lot of wins that the president has put on the board for the American people, whether it's no tax on tips, no tax on overtime, incredible, you know, tax cuts that were in the big, beautiful bill. All of these things we got to talk about. I oftentimes say that, you know, our messaging just needs to keep up with the president's wins because he's putting wins on the board every single day. We just got to talk about it.
1: Yeah, I think you're right. One of the things that I hear, you know, I'm a millennial, and still there's people who talk about how much they spend on their student loans, one, which is keeping them from buying a house. And you mentioned that being the American dream. I think for Gen Z voters, younger voters, like, that housing issue is huge. I think I looked back in the 70s, a median cost for a home was like somewhere between what was like 20 to 40,000. Now it's around 500,000. I mean, the comparison is, you know, mind blowing, which goes to show why you have less home ownership for younger, the younger generations, and also delayed marriages for that matter of fact. People not able to buy a home, start a family. That was the last kind of thing I wanted to pick your brain on was, you and I have also previously talked about a lot of reports and surveys of younger Gen Zs returning to church, younger men too doing so. And I've heard priests say that they're noticing it in their at mass across the board, really. And I don't know if there was I just mentioned Charlie Kirk previously, but some of these reports started coming after his death last September. If there was a push or renewal then, people going back and seeking their faith, the younger folks, what do you make of this and, like, what should we take from it?
2: You know, it's incredible to see. You know, I think that the death of Charlie Kirk sparked not just a revolution in this country, but a revival of faith in a way in which we've never seen before. And there's so many young people that are leading that fight. You know, someone that, you know, some of your listeners may have seen come across TikTok, or TikTok Kate, she's Dana Perino's assistant. She's been leading this movement called Pizza to Pews, where she actually organizes like a big pizza party, and a bunch of 20-somethings, like 100 or so of them, they all then go to mass right after. And so I think it's great to such a grassroots movement. They're bringing people back to the church. It's great to see so many men, young men, helping lead that effort as well, because I think that, you know, call me a traditionalist, but I think that where men go, families will go. And so I think if that is an indication of where things are to come, or where things are headed, we may be in better shape than we think.
1: I agree. And I also think it's a good place. This is a little bit of a side note, but they talk a lot about younger people on social media and like how it damages mental health, you know, the constant scrolling, attention span, short videos. The return to church and even like church group support groups, I think, is also a good mental health place for the younger generation in terms of where they can go and have their values, I guess, reinforced and not be drowned out, like you said, sometimes from the loud left that we see on college campuses, and also transport onto these online platforms as well.
2: You're right. And I think also, too, you know, when one finds God, they realize that they're not the most important person in the world. And they also have someone that they can lean on for understanding, and in times of trouble, that they can go to seek guidance to and from. And so I think that overall, it's incredible to see. And also, too, I think prevents this. We've seen so many studies, too, about like the loneliness epidemic that's happening with Gen Z, you know, people that are afraid to go out and talk to people and meet people, which is why you're seeing less relationships, less, you know, it's interesting. You see these studies about like, oh, young people are drinking less, and that's, I guess, great at face value, right? But what we also see is that they're just not going out. You know, they're kind of like, you know, their phones and always scrolling on social media. So it's good to see them going back to church and having that community.
1: Absolutely. And hopefully your next 250 pack will help get them out even more. Thank you, CJ Pearson, conservative influencer, for taking time and answering some of my questions.
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8: Good morning. This is Alex Sawyer, Washington Times editor-at-large, in for my friend and mentor, Chris Plant, who is sailing in the Mediterranean right now on a much-deserved vacation. I hope he and his crew are having a lot of fun. I am joined on the line by Matt Schlapp with his latest CPAC news. I'm going to pick his brain a little bit about what we're seeing here with the rise of socialism and then what he's hearing overseas when he's traveling and meeting in different countries. Matt, thank you so much for taking time to talk with me.
9: Alex, good to be with you. I'm just sorry that I'm not your mentor.
8: You are my mentor. You and Mercy both. I appreciate y'all so much. I enjoy always, you know, hearing what you have to say on Newsmax whenever we're on the Right Squad together. Now, here we are, WMAL, and we're going to talk a little bit more about our favorite topic, socialism, and what a danger it is. So I want to play a little clip and then get your reaction. It was from Fox News, Shannon Bream, with DSA co-chair Megan Romer. I believe it's our sixth cut.
10: So we're going to put up on the screen a few of the things that are part of your platform, and I want to ask you, just give me sort of a true or false on these. Abolish the Senate.
11: True.
10: Okay, replace the presidency and Supreme Court as we now know them.
11: Yep.
10: Abolish ICE.
11: Absolutely.
10: Abolish borders and give amnesty to anyone currently in the U.S. illegally.
11: As a long-term plan, yep.
10: Defund the Pentagon.
11: Absolutely.
10: Abolish prisons, at least in large part.
11: Yeah, again, that as part of a long-term program, yeah.
10: Okay, so no prisons. Government or public ownership of most large corporations?
11: Yeah, absolutely.
8: Okay, so that seems a bit extreme, no?
9: Who the hell is that?
8: That is the co-chair, Megan Romer, for the Democrat Socialist America. That is their platform, and they are not shying away from it. You've spoken about the dangers of socialism. We see, I think it's like half a dozen candidates now, though, from the Democratic Party have won their primaries. Matt, platform.
9: Let's jump right into this, because when I was in school, we actually studied communism, and it was the general impression that communism was a terrible and failed system. And when I was in college, like the wall fell or just right after. And, these were lessons we all knew. We seem to have unlearned these lessons as a society. Here's the problem. They'll say, well, this is democratic socialism. We vote in people that nationalize industries, and we just make sure no one starves to death. Everyone gets health care. Everyone can have family leave. And it's very harmonious, and it's just being kind to people. Here's the issue. The next step is what we're seeing in this country, the Marxism of ideas.

0: the idea that you don't have freedom of political thinking and speech.
1: Yeah.
0: I hear music.
1: Yeah, I know. I think we're up against a hard break. I know that this is something you guys are fighting back at CPAC with, too, in your meetings overseas in the UK, Paris. I'm going to have to hear more, hopefully soon, about those efforts, since it seems like this whole socialism wave was coming from Europe, and now they might be pulling back a bit, and now we're left to deal with it. But thank you so much, Matt, for joining me for just a few quick minutes to pick your brain. We'll be right back after this.
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12: 625.

0: Good morning. This is Alex Sawyer, Washington Times editor-at-large and legal affairs reporter, wearing a couple hats. And in for my good friend and mentor, Chris Plant. He is on vacation, and I hope he is enjoying himself. I think it's a day at sea, according to his little cruise schedule. So he's riding the waves, and y'all are riding the waves with me here. So the radio waves. I am very pleased to welcome in my main mentor, the best person I've ever learned from in Washington, also my boss, just kidding, Stephen Dynan with the Washington Times. He served as our politics editor, our immigration reporter. He knows the ins and outs of the Capitol from his senior reporting there. And can kind of go behind the scenes and tell us a little bit about what's going on. I'm going to pick his brain on some of his latest stories. Hey, Dynan, thank you so much for taking some minutes out of your day to break down the latest courts and immigration news with us.
1: Hello, Alex. I'm blushing at that introduction. I don't think I will I'll ever live that down.
0: I miss our days sitting together in the Senate Press Gallery. That's where I learned the most about reporting, and also about Washington, really. He would teach me which stairwells the different lawmakers would use the most and how to kind of corner them to get them to answer my questions. I also was able to kind of learn who's the slowest, easy to target. but, you know, since your experience on the Hill, you and I were both there with Senator Lindsey Graham, the late senator. And I kind of want to start with, there's a 2-minute clip. Recent news out of the weekend from CNN has, I guess it was audio that had not been released of Graham on the phone with Netanyahu. And I just kind of want to play that for our audience. And then given your background covering Graham, I just was going to get your take of that real quick. I think it's cut 5.
2: Lindsey.
3: Hey, Lindsey. How are you?
2: Glad to be your friend.
3: I'm glad you are, my friend.
4: This never-before-seen documentary footage of the late Senator Lindsey Graham gives us a rare look behind the scenes over his years-long campaign to strike Iran.
5: Yeah, we're good.
6: Okay, all right, connecting you now.
4: Documentary filmmaker Alex Holder spent 3 years going behind the scenes with Senator Lindsey Graham before his death, recording more than 400 hours of remarkable video.
2: I'm going to meet with the president this weekend. I'm going down to Doral.
4: The South Carolina Republican was a key ally and Trump whisperer when it came to the war with Iran. In this behind-the-scenes call with the Israeli Prime Minister Benjamin Netanyahu, Graham is seen strategizing about how to approach President Trump. Graham appears to suggest that he'll actually meet with Trump to try to convince him to join Israel's bombing campaign against Hezbollah in Lebanon.
2: I'm going to try to get him to join with y'all in Lebanon to maybe fly some with you. Would you like that?
4: And it's Netanyahu who appears to dissuade Graham.
3: I think you have a point, but I've been thinking about the other side of it for a second.
2: Mm-hmm.
3: I'm concentrating right now on Iran. If we tell Hezbollah that we're going all the way, we threaten them, but if we actually do it,
2: okay,
3: then they have no reason not to go all the way against us. And right
2: okay.
3: Now, that's not our interest.
2: Okay.
3: We can do it later.
2: Well, I'll, okay, well, that's actually good counsel. I'll put it out there as an idea. We can always go back to it.
4: And Graham, working both sides of the aisle, speaking shortly after with President Biden's former national security advisor, Jake Sullivan.
7: I talked to BB this morning.
4: Now, some of the people Graham spoke with by phone told the Wall Street Journal they did not know the calls were being recorded.
0: Okay, Dynan, I had to play that. One of the things I thought was interesting was Graham was always kind of a hawk, of course, on Capitol Hill and in the president's ear. Now he's not. And is that a missing voice? Or is there no shortage of hawks here in D.C.? What do you make of what we just heard?
1: Yeah, so the two things. Lindsey Graham is a fascinating character. I loved covering Lindsey Graham. The Republican Party may not know, like you've heard lots of people talking about how much they will miss him on a personal level and whatnot, but Lindsey Graham, you know, he was the Trump whisperer. He was He had an incredible ability to take a position, you know, pretty eventually, you know, usually he would end up in a pretty conservative position and then explain it in a very everyman way. Listening to him in the Senate Judiciary Committee just cut through, a lot of the politicking, whatnot, and say, look, here's what we're going to do, and here's why we're going to do it, and here's why it's a good idea. He was really incredible at that. You know, I remember the previous Republican president, George W. Bush, it was Lindsey Graham and John McCain, who Lindsey Graham learned at the feet of, who talked President Bush into the surge that basically saved the war effort in Iraq and produced the stability that, you know, 20 years later we're enjoying. So as you said, Lindsey Graham has always been a hawk and always had presidential ears in terms of pushing for more aggressive action in these areas. So I'm not surprised at all that he was the one sort of pushing Israel, hey, go hard, go hard, go hard, because that was his role for years here, for U.S. forces too.
0: Yeah, I thought that was interesting, him kind of pushing a Netanyahu almost putting the pause on that. When you brought up the Judiciary Committee, he was also one of the senators that would say to the Democrats, like, I voted for all of your nominees. You know, that was one of the constant reminders of his willingness to cross the aisle and respect a president's appointment. You don't have that as much on Capitol Hill. There's just increasing. I always think the parties are tending to go further and further into their own corners. And that's why we're seeing such split, even votes for confirmations of president's appointees and judicial nominations.
1: Elena Kagan literally mentioned that when she was appearing on Capitol Hill to defend the Supreme Court budget, first time in nearly a decade that the justices have come to testify. And that was what she opened with, was she said, look, you know, I remember a time when I was sitting in the Judiciary Committee and it was Lindsey Graham who brought down the House with his humor. You know, she's Jewish. And he says, what were you doing on Christmas Day? And she's like, well, I think you're talking about the Christmas Day bomb. I think she was talking about some case. Like, no, I just asked what you were doing on Christmas Day. And she said, well, like most Jews, I was at a Chinese restaurant. And the whole room erupted in laughter. And Kagan said, look, he managed to humanize and make me look funny. That's not an easy thing, to make me, Elena Kagan, look funny. And he did that. And it's and then she went on to point out that he supported her nomination, and that and she pointed out how rare that has become now, that you have that crossing of the aisle. But as you said, he was willing to do that. He thought that the presidents deserve some deference, and he thought that qualifications mattered to some extent. There were limits to that. You know, he really somebody who was just so far outside the pale for him, he wouldn't support. And he, as you said, he used that ability to be in support of, I guess you could say, common sense or mainstream nominees, so that when Lindsey Graham said, I'm opposed to this, you know, it made you stand up and say, okay, this guy is beyond just sort of the normal realm of politicking. There might be something else there that you might want to take a look at. And so, yeah, no, he was very much I wouldn't say a moderating force, because as you just heard from that call, he could... He could push for positions that you might not consider sort of mainstream, but he had an incredible ability to just sort of be an honest broker for both sides.
0: Yeah. And his voice will be missing this week on Thursday, I believe it is, where the acting attorney general, Todd Blanche, has a committee vote for his confirmation with the Senate Judiciary Committee. I know you've written for The Washington Times about a little bit of this leading up to this vote, that the anti-weaponization fund that was struck as part of a settlement with President Trump over the leaking of his IRS stock tax returns, that this fund was supposed to be set up for those that were dinged by lawfare from the prior administration. Many, like January 6th defendants, for example, were trying to go after that. That's been a thorn in his side throughout this confirmation process. What's your read on that? And how do you think Thursday will play?
1: So there are, it's interesting, there are two Republican senators on that committee who are particularly ginned up over the weaponization fund. They are John Cornyn and Tom Tillis, Cornyn from Texas and Tillis from North Carolina. They both happen to be Republicans whose seats are up this year and who are no longer running for re-election. I say that Tillis announced early on he was retiring. John Cornyn had been running for re-election until President Trump came and endorsed his opponent in the primary, Ken Paxton, and helped usher John Cornyn into an early retirement. And so two figures who don't have anything more to lose politically are demanding answers and changes on the weaponization fund. So here's the deal, right? This weaponization fund, the president set it up as part of a settlement with his own administration, his own IRS and the Justice Department, that they would pay out $1.776 billion to, as you said, the victims of the Biden Justice Department. It did not go over well with Democrats and many Republicans on Capitol Hill. The Justice Department quickly retreated from it. Todd Blanche, the acting attorney general who signed off on the settlement, said that it's moribund, it's defunct, it doesn't exist, it won't pay out any money. The problem is that the settlement document still is sitting there in the court, and there is those are the Republican senators I mentioned. They are afraid that the president and his family, who are also parties to the settlement, have the avenue to go and ask a court to enforce the settlement and reestablish the fund. There is some chance that you could do that through the legal process and order the court to enforce that spending because it's part of the settlement. So even though the Justice Department says it won't spend the money, the president could, in theory, sue and force the government to spend the money. So those two senators want a renegotiation of the settlement to make it clear to basically erase the weaponization fund from the court documents so that it literally doesn't exist, or in the alternative, for Congress to go ahead and pass legislation officially nixing the fund. That seems like a bigger lift. So the question is, can the Justice Department reach a deal with those two senators mm-hmm. for some sort of renegotiation that the president will also accept because he's part of this? And so the question is, you know, how much does President Trump want Todd Blanche as his attorney general, his full attorney general, and is he willing to completely blow up the weaponization fund forever in order to get that?
0: Yeah, and I mean, I know I looked back at his confirmation vote when he was deputy attorney general, and he had support from those, like a lot of these Republicans that we aren't sure, like Cornyn, Tillis, Collins even up for re-election. This could be an issue for her. Cassidy's been someone to vote against, President Trump's wish list out of past conflicts between the two men.
1: And another senator who has no more political skin, given that he's lost his primary, too.
0: Exactly. So that'll be one to watch. I know you also, your wheelhouse, your expertise is a lot of immigration focus. And so I know you have a couple stories on the Washington Times website right now. ICE nears 600,000 deportations since Trump took office. Wasn't it the administration's goal, I think, in the first year to try to deport 1 million? Was that right?
1: That was... Yeah, so Stephen Miller laid out that goal that he wanted to see, maybe not in the first, he wanted the pace to be 1 million a year. And they are, you know, and this, the issue is how do you count that? How do you count deportations? The Homeland Security says, oh, we're way past that if you include self-deportations, people who have left the country on their own without an actual formal removal by Homeland Security. If you only go by formal removals, you're at a level, they're basically at a pace of somewhere between 400 and 500,000 a year. So less than half of that million goal, they've sort of settled into that. If you include, they include a third category. So there's formal removals, the actual full deportation where there's a court order or some other order that if you return after that, it becomes a felony crime. Those are the formal deportations. They're the self-deportations. That's sort of the lowest level. There's actually an interim level, which is a voluntary return, which is under pressure, but no actual formal deportation order. You go home and it's a voluntary return. If you add those in, you get maybe another 100,000 or so, per year. But still, we're far short of that million goal they said. The issue is that we saw with the former Homeland Security.
0: Uh-oh, I think we might have lost Dynan. Uh-oh, he was on a roll. He was on an immigration roll for us. Yeah, so one of the things is it's hard to calculate these deportations in terms of the administration's numbers versus how to count also the self-deportations. I know, like, months ago they said that they were over a million self-deportations, and I don't know if that would then play into their yearly goal. Dinan also had an interesting story I was going to try to pick his brain on. It was about DHS issuing, I think it was $84 billion in fines to illegal immigrants who wait to go home. So I guess there's a mechanism. My understanding from reading his reporting, I was hoping he could clarify it a little bit more, but there's a law back from the 1990s that allows, fines for these illegal immigrants, and that it would be up to $84 billion that I guess taxpayers could collect back. And so, he's back on the line, so he can explain this a little bit more than much better than I can. After all, he is my editor, Dinan.
1: Yeah, that $84 billion, that's a stunning number, isn't it? Yeah, so it turns out people who are under deportation orders but refuse to go, the government can fine them hundreds of dollars a day for not going, and it's rarely been done. The first Trump administration tried it a little bit and then backed off of it. This Trump administration has gone full bore on it to the point that more than 100,000 people who are defying these deportation orders have now been assessed fines, and the total amount, because it goes, it accumulates, the total amount is $84 billion. There are people who have $1.8 million fines assessed against them, and the whole point is, this is the carrot and stick approach. That's part of the stick. Hey, if you don't go, we're going to sock you with this massive fine. By the way, if you go on your own, the self-deportations, you've reported about this, Alex, if you go on your own through the self-deportations, we'll pay for your plane ticket and give you it was originally a $1,000 bonus,
0: yeah.
1: Now it's even more, they'll pay for your flight. So they're really, really pushing for the carrot and stick approach to try and get people out of the country. In particular, the people who came during the Biden administration.
0: Yeah.
1: There are people who have been here 30 years. They're going to be tough for the administration to get to, but they thought they had a real chance of getting rid of some of those, 3, 4, 5 million who arrived during the Biden administration.
0: Well, and Dinan, if it was me, I'd much rather be self-deported to my home country than on a plane to El Salvador for a prison,
1: to
0: choose. But thank you so much for taking time to chat with me. We are up against a break. This is Alex Sawyer, Washington Times, with Stephen Dinan, also Washington Times. We'll be right back.
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Hello, this is Alex Sawyer, editor-at-large at The Washington Times, in for Chris Plant, who is on vacation, cruising through the Mediterranean. I'm hoping he brings back some souvenirs for all of us. That would be very fun and nice. Probably, I haven't been overseas in many years. Before COVID, actually, so I'll have to text him, remind him about that. But I have had a fun time sitting in. I'm honored to replace him today and tomorrow. And I've had a great guest lineup, too. I think that there's been some real good information. We just had Stephen Dinan from The Washington Times on talking some immigration numbers, 600,000 deportations since Trump took office. Looks like they're also, DHS is looking to try to fine some of these illegals to collect back, I think it's $84 billion in fines. That would be great for taxpayers. He also spoke a lot about the anti-weaponization fund that it seems to be tripping up Todd Blanche's confirmation process. And Blanche's confirmation is up in before the Senate Judiciary Committee on Thursday. They'll vote whether to send his nomination out to the full Senate or not. And there's a couple senators on there, Senator Cornyn, Senator Tillis, who have, you know, lost primaries, aren't up for re-election, that have conflicts with President Trump, who may want to be a thorn in the president's side here and object to his appointment of Todd Blanche. So it's something we're going to watch. I have Mike Davis coming up later this show. He is someone who has followed this confirmation process very closely with the Article 3 Project, so I'll pick his brain on that. So something to look forward to. And we have Scott Pressler with Early Vote Action joining us after the break. Stay tuned.

0: It's going to be a different kind of an evening, and it is. And in many ways, it's a more beautiful evening, actually. Everyone's looking really good tonight, and I know it was not easy finding shoes to go along with your bulletproof vest, which many people didn't want to wear because they'd rather die than look 20 pounds heavier. You know that, right?
1: And that's President Trump with his great humor. I'm Alex Sawyer with the Washington Times, editor-at-large. The White House Correspondents' Dinner redo on Friday night. The president making waves there. Wearing his Trump 2028 hat, trolling the media that he would run for a third term. I'm sure I would have loved to be in the room and see the faces on the press at that time. But we just don't know. Maybe it could be a different Trump 2028, like Eric Trump, Don Jr., Laura Trump. She's always out there. Lots to stay tuned for there. But right now, I am pleased to welcome in my next guest, Scott Pressler. He really doesn't need an introduction. Everyone pretty much should know who he is. But I'll go ahead and run down. He was known for, he organized the Baltimore cleanup and really gained attention there. And is credited for helping Trump carry Pennsylvania. He moved there, registered voters. He does amazing work with early vote action. I want to call Scott a conservative influencer, but he's more than that. He's like a conservative activist, like an actual on the ground doing the work. And one of the nicest people to travel through Washington. I love on his X account, it says, "Make kindness cool again." And I, Scott, that's what you do.
2: Thank you. Good morning. Thank you for having me.
1: Yeah, of course. I want to start with a little bit about what you are doing with early vote action now. Can you tell me, like, I know you travel so much. What state are you in? I know you've been very passionate about the Save America Act.
2: Yes, I'm currently in Grayson County, Texas. I will be doing an event with Governor Abbott today, as well as Lieutenant Governor Dan Patrick, Ken Paxton, Congressman Brandon Gill, and Shelley Luther. This is a Get Out the Vote event. This is going to be the largest in Grayson County history. And our goal, of course, is to rally the troops and to get big, beautiful turnout this November so we can keep Texas red. When it comes to my organization, while I am traveling the entire country, my heart is still with Pennsylvania. And earlyvoteaction.com has 21 full-time staff on the ground throughout Pennsylvania's 67 counties. And we are kind of breaking news in Pennsylvania right now with the work that we're doing to clean the voter rolls.
1: Yeah, tell me a little bit about that. I know that's been an effort of this administration and the president's. Harmeet Dhillon at the DOJ has worked with lawsuits trying to clean up voter rolls. Wasn't it New Jersey just came out and had, it's tens of thousands of illegals I thought were on the voter rolls, something we learned from President Trump's speech as well. How big of a deal is that in Pennsylvania and some other states that you're traveling through?
2: Thank you. So DHS confirmed that there are 250,000 non-citizens registered to vote in just Cali, Nevada, New Jersey, and Pennsylvania. And of course, 35,000 non-citizens on the rolls in New Jersey. Governor Mikey Sherrill, Democrat, said there are 6,600, probably a lowball estimate. But the news that we are breaking in Pennsylvania is there's something called a non-juror list. These are people that are disqualified from serving on juries. One reason is non-citizen. And get this, we just got the non-juror list for Chester County. Chester's outside of Philadelphia. One out of 67 counties has 3,566 non-citizens that have been summoned to jury duty. Now,
1: wild.
2: I'm not saying those people are registered to vote, but what we are doing is cross-referencing the non-juror list with the voter rolls. And wouldn't you know it, we are finding actively registered non-citizens on the voter rolls in Pennsylvania.
1: And are you able to tell when the last time they voted was?
2: Oh, yes.
1: Yeah.
2: Oh, yes. Here's the cool thing. So, you know, if the Department of State is listening, they might be. They might be.
1: I hope so.
2: Listening. I want them to know that any work that they do to try to purge the voter rolls is not going to cover up fraudulent voting, because there's something called L2 data. L2 data is the best in the business. And it tells me a person's voter history, how long they've been registered, how many times they voted, when is the last time they voted, how they voted, et cetera. And so even if somebody is no longer on the voter rolls or inactive, whatever their status may be, I have an entire voter history of every person that's ever been registered in the Commonwealth of Pennsylvania.
1: That's amazing. Let me ask you, all this work you're doing, would it be easier if the Save America Act was passed? Or like, how would that impact what your organization is having to do?
2: It definitely would bring voter confidence and restore confidence in our elections. What the Save America Act does, you know, I want to clear up a few things. No person that's already registered to vote would have to re-register. The beauty of the Save America Act is it stands for the Safeguard American Voter Eligibility Act. But really, it employs what's called the SAVE database. The SAVE database is the Systematic Alien Verification for Entitlements. It's a fancy schmancy way of saying any person that's registered, their social security number will go through the SAVE database and will determine whether or not an individual is a legal, lawful, American eligible voter. Boom. And if they're not, they're taken off the voter rolls. So what I'm saying is anyone that is not deemed eligible to vote, that is currently registered to vote, i.e. non-citizen, illegal alien, they'll be removed from the voter rolls. So yes, the Save America Act would restore voter confidence. It would root out fraudulent voting. It would make our lives easier on doing the back end of all of this work, trying to make sure that only Americans are voting. And I encourage our Senate, no recess, stay in Washington, D.C., and we are asking Senate Majority Leader John Thune to ensure that his Senate caucus passes the Save America Act before the November election.
1: One of the things I thought was so interesting is I know you actually traveled to Thune's home state. And what was the reception there? And have you had any productive conversations with him or his staff?
2: I will tell you, I've been to Rapid City. I've been to Sioux Falls. The people are irate. South Dakota is furious that our Senate Majority Leader, representing one of the most conservative states in the union, is, whether it's incapable, unable, unwilling, I don't know what the reasoning is for not pushing the Save America Act, but I will tell you, if the Senate, and this isn't anything but a peaceful message that I'm explaining on your program, if the Senate Majority Leader does not pass the Save America Act, he will be primaried in 2028. The anger is palpable. And the voters are reaching a boiling point. We duly elected a trifecta Republican government with a House, a Senate, and a White House. And with 53 senators, we can pass things like Budget Reconciliation 3.0, attaching the Save America Act with a simple 50 vote plus J.D. Vance equals 51. There is no reason why we can't get this done. And I will tell you, South Dakota will act proportionately to what Senate Majority Leader Thune does before the November 2026 election.
1: What, I guess one of the things they talk about too is like, so this filibuster, the 60 vote threshold in the Senate, that's what they blame. But there's ways around it, right? There's the talking filibuster.
2: Right.
1: Is there any explanation like why that hasn't happened? Why aren't they doing it? It's kind of mind boggling to your point. We know that that's where the Republican Trump voters, the base is. And this midterms is a base election, clearly. We saw with John Cornyn basically kind of waffling on whether he would get rid of the filibuster or not. And then Ken Paxton coming in during that primary and saying, you know, I would vote to get rid of the filibuster so we can pass the Save America Act. Like, that's the one way I would drop out of this race is if that happened. And of course it didn't. And now you see he's now the Republican nominee for Senate of my home state. And I think he enjoys a lot of support. I've been hearing for more than a decade now that Texas will turn blue, and I doubt that's reality. I can get your take from what you're experiencing there on the ground. But I mean, to your point, yes, like I don't understand why the Republican senators are playing with this, given that they saw exactly what happened just now in Texas in that GOP primary.
2: I can't speak for the Senate Majority Leader. I can't speak for our members of the Senate, but I will give credit where credit is due. Senator Mike Lee said that he would object to unanimous consent and force the Senate to vote on whether or not to take a 37-day paid vacation for August recess. And he is joined by Rick Scott of Florida. He is joined by Ashley Moody of Florida. He is joined by Jim Banks of Indiana. And so to anyone listening to this program right now, if you want to take action and ensure the passage of the Save America Act, after you're done listening to this right now, I want you to call your Washington, D.C., U.S. Senate number. And then after you're done, I want you to call your local state number, because you may not get into D.C., and just say, we, the American people, demand that you stay in D.C. for no recess. And very respectfully, to people like Crapo, Idaho, Barrasso, Wyoming, Tim Scott, South Carolina, Katie Britt, Alabama, Kennedy, Louisiana, John Thune, South Dakota, if you decide to take a 37-day paid vacation without passing the Save America Act, consider peacefully, respectfully, and professionally a permanent vacation, because we will work tirelessly to defeat you in 2028 if you do not give us what we want, i.e. the Save America Act. And that is the message that everyone on this program should deliver to your senators. They work for us, not the other way around. And if they don't want to do the job, and if they want to take vacation, they will suffer peacefully a permanent vacation.
1: Well, I love that you just gave that message, because we, you know, being here inside the belt in DC in the Beltway, you hear this is where a lot of lawmakers, that is, and their staff listen and get news about what, you know, conservative talk, what people want, and advocates like yourself. So I think it's going to have a huge impact. One of the things I have to ask you, since you're on the ground in Texas, is what's the feel there? I mean, you know, you hear a lot about James Tallarico, Democrats pouring money into Texas every few years. What's the state of play?
2: My personal feeling, well, I'll find out more today. My goal is, while I am talking a lot right now, when I'm on the ground with voters, shut my mouth, open my ears, listen. And I'll tell you, I'm listening to the Democrats too. And the Democrats, especially wonderful members of our Black community, they're irate. They see what happened to Jasmine Crockett, and they are horrified by the treatment of James Tallarico's supporters to Jasmine Crockett. They are horrified, and I think a lot of members of the minority communities in the Black community, they're not going to come out for Tallarico. And if he loses the Black vote, he has no shot of winning the Lone Star State. I see Republicans solidifying and coalescing behind our Republican nominee, Ken Paxton. And I see the base is going to come out and support him. So I feel more strongly about Ken Paxton's chances of being successful this year. And I think that Tallarico is actually a weaker version of Beto.
1: Yeah, back in 2018. That's a good point. You know, and I think that the whole, his use of his religion in somewhat of a warped way, I don't think will play well in my home state. That's for sure. One of the things I wanted to ask you in my last, basically 45 seconds, is where can people go to most effectively help you? Is it early vote action? Where do you want to send people to find you online?
2: Thank you. I need your help. If you are able to financially support us, earlyvoteaction.com. I promise it will go to hiring staff on the ground in swing states like Pennsylvania. If not, and if you need talking points and if you need data, please visit one of my social media pages. I'm on everything at Scott Pressler, ScottPressler.
1: Thank you so much, Scott. I really appreciate you and all your work you're doing.
2: I'm grateful for the opportunity, and y'all have a wonderful week.
1: You too. That was Scott Pressler with Early Vote Action, on the ground, making a difference, cleaning up voter rolls. But that is it for us. We will be right back after a quick break. This is Alex Sawyer in for Chris Plant.
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2: Hello, this is Alex Sawyer, Washington Times editor-at-large and legal affairs reporter. I am sitting in for Chris Plant, my mentor and friend, who is on a cruise right now. I am a bit jealous, but honored to be sitting in his chair here and getting to talk to some of my friends who are movers and shakers in Washington. So I'm going to bring in America First Policy Institute's Chief Government Affairs Officer, Matthew Henderson. Matt is going to talk to me a little bit about, to us, reconciliation. And I'm going to ask him to kind of make it so us non-Capitol Hill folks understand how this works, and also the debate over if we're going to get pieces of that Save America Act inside this budget bill. So, Matt, are you there? Are you joining me?
3: I'm here. I'm with you.
2: Perfect. I'm glad you are with me. I think the American people are with you. Okay. So explain to me what is going on with reconciliation. I know there's like a $95 billion budget bill that's looking at key GOP priorities. I think you mentioned AFP. I was looking at defense spending. I think there's farm aid, election-related grants. What's going on? Can you tell us, those of us that aren't living inside the Capitol following every lawmaker's move?
3: Well, I like how you phrased that in the very beginning. I'll do my very best to describe it in the most non-DC way possible.
2: Thank you.
3: One of the things that this is, and we've heard a lot about this over the weeks and months previously, is, this is essentially a budget resolution. Now, this is the first hurdle in a series of steps, but this is essentially a procedural measure that gets done that allows some policy provisions to get through without having to jump through the hurdles of that, that 60 vote
2: threshold
3: that's
2: yeah.
3: over in the Senate. Yeah, and these are really just numbers. I mean, these are numbers. These are budget provisions that are going into effect. And, for this current bill that we've seen the last week, the House passed its version, which is essentially a blueprint. This is a very short document. It was only a handful of pages. And it just outlined some spending parameters. You mentioned the military funding mm-hmm. that was thrown in there. There's a large amount for that. There's a large amount for agricultural provisions. A lot of this is for some of this.
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0: Hello, this is Alex Sawyer, editor-at-large at the Washington Times and legal affairs reporter. I have the honor of sitting in for Chris Plant, who is vacationing. I'll be with you tomorrow, too. Good news for me. Hopefully good news for you. We'll see. But joining me now is one of my beloved coworkers, Carrie Pickett. She has covered Capitol Hill for years and the White House, and actually was at Friday's redo of the White House Correspondents' Dinner. So I thought she could kind of tell us how it went compared to the nightmare back in April. So, Carrie, are you there?
1: I am here. Thanks for having me, Alex.
0: Of course. I love it. What was the scene like? How was it different Friday night versus back in April? Obviously, you guys got through the dinner.
1: Yeah. You know, it's interesting because I would describe the redo more we have a lot of the congressional correspondence dinners where they're sort of one-offs.
0: Mm-hmm. Right.
1: You go to them, they're like one night, and in this case, it seemed more like a congressional correspondence dinner. There was only 700 people, except there was a lot more security. There was about, you know, 3 to 4 checkpoints. The Secret Service really wanted to have their game down this time around. You had a QR code to get in this time. No paper invites this time around. And, you know, as opposed to last time, though, of course, there was 3,000 people back in April. There were 700 people. And there are, of course, not as many tables. And also, you know, of course, there was the president that was there that never happened at a congressional correspondence dinner.
0: Right.
1: And, of course, one of the things that I like to point out is that what you have during the White House correspondence dinner is that you have the week before, there's always that huge buildup.
0: Yeah,
1: okay.
0: There's all these parties. Everybody cares.
1: All the parties. Everyone likes to say, oh, are you going to this Google party? Are you going to this Meta party?
0: Did you get into this one?
1: Yeah, to get into that one. And I have always said, I think that is the main reason why some people say, oh, I hate the correspondence center. Yeah, you hate the correspondence center because you didn't get into a bunch of pre-parties.
0: Yeah.
1: Okay? It's not necessarily the actual correspondence center necessarily itself. So at the correspondence dinner, this is the first one that Donald Trump has actually been president and was speaking at the podium. So here he is. He is there. He finally is at the full correspondence dinner where he's not, you know, being scared that like someone is about to assassinate him. And he is delivering this speech right after a bunch of journalists were just given awards were given awards for their coverage of him, you know, about the Epstein files. You know, that was the Wall Street Journal just got an award for that. Caitlin Collins over at CNN was also given an award, which Trump summarily during his speech said, oh, it was a fake award. She shouldn't have gotten it. And he trashed her.
0: Yeah.
1: So
0: and her looks.
1: It was,
0: right.
1: Yeah. Yeah. It was a lot of that. So, but at the same time, he also reflected about his time in the White House about how to look, you know, I do believe in the First Amendment. I do believe in a transparency. And he also ended up wearing his Trump 2028 cap, which I think he liked to kind of needle the press a whole lot because he figures, hey, look, this is the biggest gathering of Trump derangement syndrome ever. So I'm going to put this 2028 cap. He put it on jokingly just to needle everybody in the room, which, of course, I think it worked because if you look at a bunch of Twitter feeds or X feeds, rather,
0: people were going crazy.
1: Were freaking out.
0: Yeah.
1: Yeah.
0: Let me ask you,
1: yeah.
0: I had Daniel Lipman with Politico on earlier, and he said he thinks that this is a sign that the White House Correspondents' Dinner is just expired. Like, it just isn't what it was. Do you agree? Is it going away? Do you think it'll go away?
1: I don't think it's going to go away. Honestly, I don't think it's going to go away because I think that journalists in general, what do they like to do most? They like to talk about themselves. Okay.
0: Of course. They're supposed to have bylines, not their names and headlines. But,
1: yes,
0: of course, they like
1: yes.
0: it the other way around here in D.C.
1: Yeah, yeah, yeah. I mean, I respect Daniel.
0: I'm talking to you, Jim Acosta.
1: Yeah, yeah, but if there's one thing that reporters love to do, They love to put out their stories and make sure that their bylines are on the story. And they love to put out videos that are self-congratulatory, saying, we believe in the First Amendment. We believe in, you know, defending everybody's freedom of speech, except when it comes to COVID in the 2020 election. But, you know, there's a lot of that. So while people will say, well, you know, the correspondence dinner, you know, it's going to come to an end, I simply don't see that happening. It may come it may change over time. They may rethink as to how big it is. They may think about, you know, just how much they worship it, perhaps. I don't know. But I personally prefer just the sort of smaller gathering. And some people are like, well, is this because you were actually there? Honestly, whether it's 700, maybe 2,000, 3,000. I think, Alex, it had to do more with, like, the buildup of all those pre-parties and post-parties that people don't get invited to, and some people say, are you going? No, I'm not going. And people get upset about, like, the rejection of not going to certain parties and only getting to other parties. I think people may just prefer going to a one-off party that's similar to, like, congressional correspondence dinners.
0: Yeah, and then real quick, I wanted to ask you, you talked about, you know, some of the, I guess, what do I want to say, big heads here in Washington, D.C. Anthony Fauci, he is going to be testifying, I think, Wednesday. There's been a little bit of news about his diary. I think that he seems more focused on his fame than the COVID deaths. Is that what we take away from that?
1: Yeah, it's funny. Once again, people love to get you know, fame. And you would think that, you know, Anthony Fauci, his diaries were released. That's, I think, Rand Paul for this, and he's going to have to answer for that. This is something that, you know, one of the entries that came out there, he's like, oh, you know, look at me getting hot, and look at the reporters here are all of a sudden, you know, very interested in what I have to say. Reporters are really for me, quote unquote, hot and heavy. I think that was one of the entries that were in the diary entries.
0: I think he also said Trump was quote enamored with him, something like that.
1: Oh my goodness, yes, yes. And this is one of the issues that the HHS is going to have to start looking into, as far as what exactly the experts are going to, you know, what types of benefits they get out of when they do research for us, especially during crises. And that was something that Anthony Fauci, especially since people were looking into what exactly was he getting out of it financially, especially.
0: Yeah.
1: So, yeah. So it's interesting, especially since, and you're on the legal side of this, Alex, I believe the statute of limitations, as far as he's concerned, has expired. But still, he's going to have a very hard time making a comeback.
0: Well, not only that, Carrie, you brought up a good point, is he was given a pardon. Biden pardoned him before he left office, and it was pretty much a presumptive pardon. And with one of those, like, the Supreme Court has said, it was, you know, many, many years ago, but they ruled that the president's pardon power is pretty broad and absolute, which, to me, you know, gives him quite a shield.
1: Right. That is something, when you have these interesting sort of pardons that happened from the Biden era, and I don't think we've really ever seen that before, and nobody really wants to touch them because they think, well, gee, when there's a Republican in there, what if he wants to do a preemptive pardon? But it's one of these things that, what happens when these pardons come around, and do they really want to touch them?
0: Mm-hmm.
1: You see?
0: Yeah.
1: And it, you know, it's like, well, maybe we might want to do the same thing when one of our guys are in trouble.
0: Right.
1: Yeah. But then the problem is, we also have the issue of, well, then what actually creates the whole idea of a super citizen going into the way future?
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8: What shall we do about them?
9: Like I said, there's no one who's been more qualified for the job. He has been a bold and fearless leader at the Justice Department. He's been a reformer. He has fired the bad people, hired the good people, closed the bad cases, opened the right cases. He's shown that he can do the job. He's been the number two with almost all the powers under statute as the AG. And then he's been the acting AG, so he clearly can do the job. Already doing it.
0: I went back and looked, and like people like Tillis, Cornyn, Murkowski, Collins, they all voted for him previously. So, you know, hopefully they stick to where they were before. One of the things I also wanted to get to real quick is you and I have talked a lot about the lawfare that President Trump faced and his allies throughout 2024. I know Senator Grassley, Chairman Grassley, has mentioned calling Jack Smith to testify before the committee by the end of the year. Jim Jordan just sent over the criminal referral to the DOJ over the alleged false statements to Congress. That has to do, I believe, with the collection of toll records, right? He says he didn't look for content of text messages of lawmakers, but clearly that it's come to fruition he did. Any news on that? Like, where do you think the DOJ should go with this?
9: I just wrote a Fox News opinion piece on this that got published. I commend House Judiciary Committee Chairman Jim Jordan for doing this. Jack Smith is a rogue bad actor who should face criminal prosecution. He politicized and weaponized the Justice Department to try to take out a former president and a future president because he was running for office again. He was Biden's henchman who tried to change the outcome of our presidential election by putting President Trump in prison for non-crimes. And then how he went about doing this was lawless. He got 44 members of Congress's phone records, including the House Speaker, the number two in the House, 20 senators. And then he illegally spied on members of Congress and then lied about it when he was asked by the House Judiciary Committee in a deposition. And how he lied about it is he lied through omission. They asked him if he got the content of these calls or these text messages from a subpoena that was issued. And he said, no, I only got the toll records, the time, date, duration of the phone calls. Well, that was not true because he had got the toll, he got the toll records from the National Archives, but didn't disclose, or excuse me, he got the text messages from the National Archives and did not disclose that. So he was reading the text messages from members of Congress, including House leadership and senators. That's a major problem. You can't just spy on your opposing parties, the opposition in Congress, willy-nilly. There has to be a very good basis for it. And there's no basis to snoop through the telephone records, the text messages of 44 members of Congress.
0: Right.
9: And
0: this is
9: to lie about it. So, yes, he should absolutely be prosecuted.
0: And they all say no one is above the law. Well, that goes for Jack Smith. And I will just throw in there as we're closing out, same for Judge Boasberg. I would like to see some accountability there with his actions. But thank you so much, Mike Davis, for joining me from the Article 3 Project. This is Alex Sawyer from the Times in for Chris Plant. We'll be right back after the break.
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0: Hello, this is Alex Sawyer, Washington Times editor-at-large and legal affairs reporter. 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I have my Court Watch podcast where you can get latest court news. The Sit Down with Alex Sawyer, also a series where we do video interviews with administration officials and lawmakers, those impacting D.C. And I have a little column, Seen, Heard, Whispered, where you can get some political gossip in your inbox, too. I really appreciate Chris Plant trusting me with his seat today. And everyone taking this ride along with me through the past few hours of morning news. One of the things I thought I'd touch on real quick before I leave, you all to ponder is we see a lot of these DSA backed candidates in places like Colorado, New York, New Jersey, Michigan, and they're young and they're really challenging somebody, a more establishment, moderate Dem, if you will. I don't know what the term moderate means anymore in the Democratic Party, but that's kind of different when we go look at Massachusetts. So I'm pointing out Massachusetts, their Democratic primary, it's September 1st, but you have Ed Markey, a senator who is been in D.C. for decades.
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0: His 40s, younger, and those younger candidates in New York as well as Colorado. But I really have enjoyed the past few hours sitting in with you all. Lots of news to cover, had some very great guests, and I'm honored that Chris Plant, while getting some much-needed rest, called upon me, Alex Sawyer with The Washington Times. 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
6: News this hour from Town Hall. I'm Jason Walker. Ukrainian leader Volodymyr Zelensky says the Ukraine-UK relations remain very strong in the face of global challenges as he has met with the new Prime Minister, Andy Burnham.
7: Our relationship with the UK is stronger than ever, and I thank Andy for his commitment to this partnership and for giving so much attention to defense and to our security.
6: Two leaders met Monday at a British naval base in Portsmouth. Philippine President Ferdinand Marcos Jr. blasting China in his State of the Union speech. He says his government will defend a 2016 arbitration ruling that invalidated Beijing's expansive claims in the disputed South China Sea. A Secret Service agent arrested for allegedly participating in a very severe college hazing incident.
8: Florida authorities have arrested a U.S. Secret Service agent and two other men on felony charges, saying they committed brutal beatings as part of a fraternity hazing ritual. One of the defendants, 29-year-old Marquez Christopher Pinder, is an agent in the Miami field office and is now on administrative leave. Pinder and the two other defendants are charged with felony hazing, aggravated battery, and attempted manslaughter. Pinder's arrest warrants says a University of Miami graduate student and another young man required hospitalization for severe injuries after they were beaten with paddles and canes in April. I'm Lisa Dwyer.
6: A tornado Monday in northeastern Wisconsin causing widespread damage and power outages in Winnebago County. Cities including Appleton and Menasha reported severe damage to a number of homes. More on these stories, townhall.com.
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6: Authorities investigating, and details are still being sorted out. The son of an assistant coach for the Kansas City Chiefs now facing charges accused of shooting and wounding his mother. Jennifer King reports.
12: Authorities in Loudoun County, Virginia, have arrested 27-year-old Elijah Zion Bienemy, the son of NFL Chiefs offensive coordinator Eric Bienemy, in the alleged shooting of his own mother. Deputies responding in Ashburn late Sunday found 57-year-old Mia Bienemy alive but with multiple gunshot wounds. She's hospitalized in stable condition. Kansas City coach Andy Reid spoke with reporters.
13: She's a saint. You know, we all know that. The people that know her. One of God's good blessings right there now. Really special person. But things happen, you know, things happen and you got to work through it.
12: Elijah faces charges including malicious wounding and use of a firearm in a felony. I'm Jennifer King.
6: Breaking news and analysis, townhall.com. And a look at the stock market.
14: Stocks drifted to a mixed close on Wall Street and oil prices fell after the U.S. and Iran paused their attacks. The S&P 500 ended barely changed Monday. The Dow rose 262 points. That's about 0.5%. The Nasdaq composite fell 0.2%. The Nasdaq was weighed down by a 5% drop in the AI chip giant Nvidia. After shooting as high as $102 a barrel last week, Brent crude fell 6.3% to settle at $85 a barrel. Treasury yields moved lower in the bond market. The yield on the 10-year Treasury fell to 4.65%. Seth Sutel in New York.
6: Cracker Barrel's CEO stepping down nearly 1 year after the attempted rebranding of the chain led to fierce customer backlash. Julie Massino is set to step down next month, but will remain with the company until October 9th. More on these stories, townhall.com.
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19: 888-971-SAGE, 888-971-7243. I am Larry Elder. We are Salem News Channel. Maryland Senator Van Hollen says we should just end the military campaign against Iran and just leave. Trump gets blasted by the legacy media for blasting the legacy media at Friday's White House Correspondents' Dinner. If anything, in my humble opinion, Trump pulled his punches. The co-chair of the Democrat Socialists of America confirms her party's radical agenda. A-list actress Jennifer Lawrence said, "What is happening in Gaza is a genocide." A van slammed into people gathered at a Berlin gay festival, killing one person, injuring 16. One suspect with ties to radical Islamic groups was shot and killed by the police. New polls about the House and the Senate, and the polls show Democrats approve more of socialism than they do of capitalism. Tell us again how no non-citizens are registered to vote. What percentage of Muslims want to see the West destroyed? Democrat Texas Senate candidate James Tallarico is flat out lying about what he once said about the police. What did the National Museum of African American History and Culture say about the, quote, culture of whiteness before it was removed from their website? Reacher actor Alan Richman called President Trump an effing rapist who was all up into 13-year-olds, end of quote. Apparently, the actor never read the Daily Mail article about the accuser. All of this and more. The number is 888-971-SAGE, 888-971-7243. Dissent is welcome, and you need not lie about why you want to call. I want to start with Friday's White House Correspondents' Dinner. Not sure how many of you watched it. Of course, it was postponed and rescheduled because of the attempted assassination. And the dinner has scaled down substantially. It's much smaller than it was, about maybe 700-800 people as opposed to 2,500, which was the original number. And President Trump spoke for about an hour. And to put it mildly, his speech was not well received by many in that room. He blasted the legacy media like nobody's business. He blasted CNN. He called out reporters by name. He blasted politicians he doesn't like. He called out some of them by name, including people like Adam Schiff. And then he said this, number 57.
20: I do like to speak to the press, but now I have the best system I've ever had. It rings, and just so you understand, you're much better at putting your name, because if there's no name, I just can't do that. You know, I pick up every once in a while. Hello, I'm from Reno, Nevada. We're a startup paper. We're calling us the Reno Express. I said, do you believe I'm the president of the United States? Mr. President, could I have your views on Iran? And I just hang up. No, I get the craziest calls. I mean, some of them, my wife said, I can't believe you do this. This is a hell of a way to live. But sometimes they get calls from very important. Sometimes I can straighten out stories that are going to be fake. And I can make them from a fake story to a good story. I always find that when you don't speak to the press, you always get a bad story. When you do speak to the press, you have a shot at getting a good story. Oh, look. No, look, if I were a reporter, and let's say I'm a big reporter, I work for the failing New York Times, or I work for, well, I don't know, do they ever come to these dinners? Didn't they cancel out a long time ago? Big mistake. They should be here. But I get a call. I've always found that, you know, speaking to them, you just do better. You do better when you can, when you have the time. You speak to the reporter. You treat the reporter with respect. Sometimes, now, there are reporters where it doesn't matter. You can be so nice to them, it doesn't matter. You get treated unfairly. But you have a lot of great reporters where when you speak to them, you can get your point across, and that's a good thing.
19: Now, I've been covering politics for a long time, well before I became a talk show host. Has there ever been a president more accessible to the media than Donald John Trump? Anybody? Anybody? Joe Biden barely held press conferences. There were all sorts of complaints about Barack Obama not interacting more with the media. Trump has given many of these reporters, including reporters he doesn't like, his personal phone number. A little while ago at one of these forums, one of the hosts on what I now call BS Now, Stephanie Ruhle, was talking about how she called Donald Trump. He picked up the phone and said, go F yourself. And people in the room laughed. And my reaction was, she has Donald Trump's personal phone number? Anybody more accessible than this man? He talks to the media on Air Force One. He talks to the media when he's going to Air Force One. He talks to the media when he gets off of Air Force One. He talks to the media when he's going to Marine One, when he gets off Marine One. Has all sorts of press conferences standing outside the White House. And then, of course, when he has people from heads of states, in the Oval Office. He takes questions, and the questions inevitably have nothing to do with the head of state, has everything to do with what's going on in the country. Has any president ever been more accessible than Donald Trump? And what's the number one complaint that the media has always had? We don't have enough access to the president. Consider what Ann Compton, longtime reporter from ABC News, said after she retired about Barack Obama, number 43.
1: I have seen in the last year Barack Obama really angry twice. Both were off the record times. One profanity laced, where he thought the press was making too much of scandals that he didn't think were scandals. Another where he took us to task for not understanding the limits he has with foreign policy and the way he's dealing with the Middle East and Iraq and Afghanistan. And I don't find him apologetic, but I find him willing to stand up to the press and look him in the eye, even though it was off the record, and just give us hell.
21: Does he have a point?
1: From his point of view, he may, but we cover what we are allowed to cover. And when policy decisions and presidents are inaccessible and don't take questions from the press on a regular basis, I think they get what they reap what they sow.
19: Now let's unpack that. Here she is saying that Barack Obama on two times, both off the record, just gave us hell, including one was a profanity-laced tirade. Trump has used profanity against the media, but he's done so publicly. Wasn't off the record, told you exactly what he thought. And when Ann Condon was asked, does he have a point, she said, well, he felt that we were making too much of things that were scandals that weren't scandals in his opinion, and he felt that we did not appreciate how difficult and challenging it was regarding Iraq and Afghanistan. But hey, when you don't give us access, we can't get your point of view, so you reap what you sow. Trump gives him access, and you still report negatively. 90-some percent of the stories, ABC, NBC, CBS, negative, despite this man giving you all sorts of access. And regarding Iran, I will say what I said, been saying now for ever since he met with Mark Rutte, the NATO General Secretary. Rutte publicly says, you know, Iran was close to getting a nuclear weapon. President Trump did the world a favor by setting back their program. As a leader of the free world, that should have been the headline news. Instead, ABC, NBC, CBS, Reuters, Associated Press, LA Times, New York Times, either didn't cover that at all or buried it. Why do you think we're at war? He just woke up one morning and said, Melania, you know, it's a nice sunny day. I could play 9 rounds of golf or I could go and bomb Iran. I think I'll bomb Iran. Why did he do this? He did it because Iran was close to getting a nuclear bomb. President Trump has given you access. He said it over and over and over again. This is why most Americans don't support the war. Do you think Americans wouldn't support the war if you asked the question this way? Experts say that Iran was close to getting a nuke. Experts say that if Iran had a nuclear bomb, they would use it. Do you support what Donald Trump did to set back their program? You still think most people would say, nah, I'm good. I trust myself. I'm going to keep my fingers crossed. I know the Ayatollahs are chanting death to America, death to Israel, death to the Western civilization. I know the Hamas charter talks about killing Jews everywhere, but I just got a feeling that they're going to change their mind. They just got up on the wrong side of the bed and they were a little grumpy. You really think most Americans would not support this war if they really thought Iran was close to getting a nuclear weapon? Do you really think that you're covering this man fairly on the most consequential decision he's made in his two presidencies? And don't get me started on the Russia collusion that you ran with. Don't get me started on the COVID stories. You exaggerated its lethality. Don't get me started on how you suppressed the Hunter Biden laptop story. Don't get me started on the both sides nonsense about Charlottesville. Don't get me started on the story that Trump mocked a disabled reporter. Don't get me started on any of these things that you've jacked this man up with in the last 10 years. And you wonder why he's a little cranky? 888-971-SAGE, 888-971-7243. I am Larry Elder. Do not leave town.
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5: To serve the poor, expand to Central America. In the year 2000, Robin Mahfood became president and CEO of Food for the Poor. 2001, Forbes magazine recognizes Food for the Poor as the fourth largest international charity in the United States. 2004, Food for the Poor responded to a series of hurricanes in Jamaica and Grenada. 2008, The Chronicle of Philanthropy ranked Food for the Poor the largest international charity in the U.S. In 2010, a 7.0 magnitude earthquake struck Haiti. Food for the Poor was uniquely positioned to deliver aid and start the rebuilding process, moving people from tent cities into Food for the Poor homes.
6: Merci en pile au nom de tous les trois villages.
5: And in 2012, Food for the Poor celebrates 30 years of serving the poor.
7: Now we're coming up on almost 45 years, and I've been involved with Food for the Poor for well over 10 years. I want to share the good news that hundreds of men and women just like you have already donated.

0: I'm not saying any of this to brag. I just wanted to encourage your listeners who probably make more money than I do. And so if you can just spare a little bit, that would be good. 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
1: 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Thank you, thank you, thank you. Now, as I was watching this White House Correspondents' Dinner, and I didn't watch it at first. I was driving from work. So I listened to maybe 10 minutes of it in the car. And I was just racing to get in the house because I wanted to make sure that I was able to watch the rest of it. I couldn't tell how long he had been speaking, but it turned out he'd only been speaking maybe 10 minutes. So I get home, and the man kept going and going and going and going. And he spoke for a little more than a full hour. There were some jokes. Some of them I thought were pretty funny. There were some jokes nobody laughed at because they were really blasts at the very people sitting in the in that room. And then he teed off on how he thought he was being mistreated, pointed out, as I said last segment, pointed out that over 90% of the coverage, he didn't mention specifically ABC, NBC, CBS, but that's what Media Research said, of the nightly news coverage of this man was negative. I mean, think about that. We had 4 years of George W. Bush, borders wide open, minimum of 12 million people, maybe 20 million people in the country illegally, unvetted, unvaccinated, some on the terror watch list, average 5% a year in inflation from the time Biden came in to the time he left, 20% increase in inflation. 1 year got to be 9%. The disastrous pullout from Afghanistan, which probably motivated Hamas to do what they did on October 7, probably motivated Putin to do what he did in invading Ukraine. And then Biden said that, well, nobody told me that the Taliban would come back and the Afghan government would melt away, when in fact generals testified under oath that's exactly the advice they gave this man. Left behind $7-8 billion in military equipment. Didn't advise our allies. But Trump started bombing Iran, didn't advise our allies. Neither did Biden when he pulled out. Trump didn't do it because he didn't want the allies, who hate his guts, to screw up our element of surprise. Biden didn't do it for reasons I don't understand. They probably would have supported it. That's why Biden didn't tell our allies. They were shocked. Hundreds of Americans left behind. Thousands of Afghan collaborators left behind. Probably many of them were killed. But Trump, 90% of the news negative. Are you kidding me? And you wonder why he was a little upset and took it out on the very people that have been undermining his ratings. 888-971-SAGE. I'm just getting warmed up. Do not leave town.
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4: In the War of 1812, our nation fought and won America's religious freedom. 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
1: 888-971-SAGE, 888-971-7243. I am Larry Elder. We are Salem News Channel. The room during the White House Correspondents' Dinner was panning around and showed the stone face expressions that these journalists and their significant others had sitting at those tables, all dressed to the nines. As I said, as far as I'm concerned, Trump pulled his punches. He could have gone on and on and on about how they said that the laptop story had all the, quote, hallmarks of Russian disinformation. He could have talked about the letter that was signed by 51, quote, former intelligence officials, close quote, saying all of this, that Biden used it against him during the 2020 debate. Turned out to be completely, completely accurate. CNN reporters sitting in the room, they pushed this thing and pushed this thing. Brian Stelter in particular. He could have gone off on Donna Brazile, claiming that Donald Trump said drink bleach in order to fight COVID. He never said that. He could have gone off on how Bloomberg said the number one reason that likely voters gave in 2016 for not lying Trump, this is before the election, was because he mocked a disabled reporter when he did no such thing. He could have talked about the intel that the DOJ has now uncovered, showing that Obama knew that the Steele dossier was a lie, knew that Hillary paid for it, and knew that Hillary did so in order to deflect attention from her scandal of having the unsecured server in her basement on which she sent and received classified information even though she denied it. It was a huge scandal, you might remember, and Hillary needed to deflect attention from it. So she bought this phony Steele dossier. Obama knew it was phony, knew what Hillary was doing, and was fine with it because he assumed, as most people did, that Trump was going to lose and nobody would uncover this. Oops, Trump wins. And Trump could have pointed out that Obama called in his intelligence community and said, give me a new reassessment. The old assessment was that, yeah, Russia was interfering, but Russia wasn't interfering on anybody's behalf. Russia assumed that Hillary was going to win just as we did. Oops. And then Obama brings them all in, including Brennan, and has them issue a new assessment claiming that Russia was not only interfering, but interfering in order to help Donald Trump win the election, and they were successful. Big, fat lie that was called Crossfire Hurricane. Trump could have said that. He didn't. So as far as I'm concerned, he gave them a lot of slack, and they were still very upset. People sat stone-faced at the Washington Post. New York Times, same thing. Jokes fell flat. He wasn't trying to joke. It was revenge, baby. It was payback. And that's what Trump did. And they couldn't take it. But nobody left. At least not what I saw. At first I was thinking maybe it was because of security you couldn't leave, but turns out you could leave. I think nobody wanted to be the one getting up and walking out because the camera would have panned on him. So they sat there and took their beating. Haven't seen a beating like that since Rodney King. It was amazing. Now, after this was done, by the way, I cut over to CNN, and CNN was running a portion of it, but they ran on the sidebar comments made by their own people on social media trashing what Donald Trump was saying. And then on BS Now, they were doing the same thing. They're running part of it, but they had people in the studio trashing it in real time. Now, it seems to me, if you think Donald Trump was doing something he shouldn't do, saying stuff he shouldn't say, shouldn't you let the media put it out and have people determine this? Why can't he let 2020 go, they said over and over again. Why can't he let 2020 go? Well, Donald Trump filed a bunch of lawsuits. So did Hillary. No, he didn't. No, she didn't. Yes, she did. 2016, Jill Stein, the socialist candidate, third-party candidate, whatever she was, filed a lawsuit. Hillary joined the lawsuit and filed a separate motion to have the recount done by hand in Wisconsin. 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
12: and over again, no non-citizens are registered to vote in our elections. Number 36.
13: Your next-door neighbor, New Jersey, just disclosed that 6,600 non-citizens were mistakenly registered to vote there from 2023 to 2024. 400 of them actually voted in elections since then. It is a small number compared to the 7 million voters in New Jersey, and there's no evidence that that swayed any election. But this is one of the most significant disclosures of non-citizen registration. Now, Democrats have repeatedly said that non-citizen voting doesn't happen. It happened. Is this a problem?
14: I think that I continue to have confidence in state and local authorities in making sure that there's going to be a free and fair election in November. And if modest or minor challenges emerge, such as the one that was disclosed voluntarily by the authorities in New Jersey, that it is immediately corrected. And that's what I expect will continue to happen. Unfortunately, what we've seen from Donald Trump is that in this particular case, Republicans have adopted voter suppression as an electoral strategy because they have failed to actually deliver on making life more affordable for the American people.
12: That's known as a deflection. According to the DHS, 256,000 non-citizens registered to vote in New Jersey, in Nevada, in Pennsylvania, and in California. This is Jake Tapper on the revelation of 6,600 non-citizen registered to vote in New Jersey, apparently 400 of whom actually did, in fact, vote. Number 22.
15: For nothing. But Cheryl, the governor of New Jersey,
16: yes,
15: made this announcement today, a surprising announcement. Nearly 400 non-citizens voted in New Jersey elections as a result of what she calls a serious software error. Governor Cheryl posted this quote, quote, "As the Trump administration tries to weaponize elections for political gain, I am ensuring we protect our elections." She goes on to say the difference is simple. When we find a problem, we don't hide it, deny it, or invent conspiracies. We investigate it, we fix it, and we tell the public. I have to say, though, for Democrats, I'm not saying that the Save America, the Save Act is going to pass.
16: Yeah.
15: But this is not good for Democrats' argument that there's no such thing as undocumented immigrants voting.
12: Oops. How many non-citizens have been registered to vote? How many have in fact voted? We don't know. States are not cooperating. Harmeet Dhillon, the DOJ, has requested information about voter rolls from a number of states. Some have cooperated, many have not, including California. We have no idea. In a close election, we've had close elections. Is it relevant? Hell yeah, it's relevant. And I will say one more time, a greater number of Democrats believe that there were widespread irregularities in 2016 than Republicans feel that way about 2020. And why this isn't more talked about is beyond me. You've got Jay Johnson, Obama's DHS secretary, testifying under oath that the Russians interfered. Everybody knows that. But they failed to change a single vote tally, not one. They tried, but they failed. YouGov poll, 66% of Democrats believe the Russians, quote, change vote tallies, close quote, in order to elect Donald Trump in 2016. Again, they love Obama. Obama's guy, Jay Johnson, the Department of Homeland Security Secretary, testified under oath, not a single vote tally was changed. We don't care, say two-thirds of Democrats. We believe the Russians changed vote tallies, otherwise Donald Trump could never have gotten elected. Who's election denying? Chris Cillizza, the politics editor of CNN, did this big thing on 74% of Republicans believe that there were widespread irregularities in 2020. 74%. Well, we can't have a country if that number of people don't believe in the voting integrity, says Chris Cillizza. 76% of Democrats, Gallup poll, believe that there were widespread irregularities in 2016. In other words, a greater percentage of Democrats believe 2016 was an election that had widespread voter fraud, irregularities, illegalities, then we feel that way about 2020. But nobody calls them election deniers. Hillary Clinton has a First Amendment right to claim that 2016 was stolen, and she certainly exercised that. Donald Trump has the same right to say that about 2020, but he's an election denier. I've seen Hillary interviewed dozens of times. I've never once heard her confronted over her assertion for 4 years that 2020 was stolen, that Donald Trump was illegitimate. I never heard anybody say that to her. But Donald Trump complains about 2020. I've had John Eastman, his 2020 lawyer, on, talked about irregularities in Wisconsin. People voting in the memory wing in nursing homes. Talked about irregularities in Michigan, where COVID was used as an excuse to send in mail-in ballot applications to every registered voter, whether they requested one or not, which clearly increased the number of people voting by mail. Donald Trump lost a lawsuit, but there was a dissent that was filed. And the dissent said we should have handled this case and not dismissed it on procedural ground. We should have dealt with it on the merits. But Donald Trump's an election denier. Hillary Clinton joins the lawsuit filed by Jill Stein to challenge Wisconsin in 2016 and files a separate motion to have the recount done by hand. Nobody calls her an election denier. Double standard. That's why much of America hates Donald Trump's guts, because they have no idea about what Democrats have done the same thing over and over and over again. They challenged 2000, they challenged 2004, they challenged more states following the 2016 election than Donald Trump did following the 2020 election. Now, my fellow Americans, my fellow Eldorados, turning 65 should feel like a reward. 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

0: And now we continue to deprogram victocrats. Here's Larry Elder.
1: Hey, Larry. Hey, can you remind President Trump, we've been down this road before, and when things get tough, we see the results of our mistakes. So right now, if Trump is warning China and Russia not to sell weapons to our enemies, we should not be selling scrap metal to China or Russia. The fault starts right at home. So we all better get ready for the mission because the plan's in place. And I know you know what I'm talking about, Larry. So maybe I don't say it in good words, but you can redefine it and tell the president we need to start doing the right things at home.
2: You just did. 888-971-SAGE, 888-971-7243. I'm Larry Elder. We are Salem News Channel. So much to get to between now and the close of the program. Maryland Senator Van Hollen, remember the one who was defending the Maryland man, Abrego Garcia? He says we should just end the military campaign in Iran. Just leave. The status quo ante was better. Really? Just leave. We'll talk about that in a second. The co-chair of the Democrat Socialists of America confirms her party's radical agenda. You guys believe in this? Yeah. Believe in this? Yeah. Believe in this? Yeah. Yeah. A-list Hollywood actress Jennifer Lawrence. Daniel, is Jennifer Lawrence still an A-list actress? He said, yes, I think so. She said, quote, what is happening in Gaza is a genocide. Close. Well, that settles it then, doesn't it? A van slammed into people gathered at a Berlin Gay Pride Festival, killing one person. The festival organizers warn, don't engage in Islamophobia just because of this. We're going to talk about new polls about the House and the Senate, and polls showing Democrats approve more of socialism than they do of capitalism. And I got a question we're going to explore. What percentage of Muslims want to see the West destroyed? Was it 1.2, 1.5 Muslims around the world? What percentage of them really want America to burn? Democrat Texas Senate candidate James Tallarico is flat out lying about what he once said about the police. And what did the National Museum of African American History and Culture say about the, quote, culture of whiteness? We're also going to talk about Reacher actor Alan Ritchson, who called President Trump an effing rapist who was, quote, all up into 13-year-olds, close quote. Apparently, Mr. Reacher never read the Daily Mail article about the 13-year-old accuser. I used to like Reacher. Now he's on my list. All of this and more, 888-971-SAGE, 888-971-7243. I am Larry Elder. Do not town.
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7: News this hour from Town Hall. I'm Jason Walker. Few details are known at this time, but southern Japan has been rocked by a magnitude 7.1 earthquake. A tsunami alert has been issued. There have been no word as yet on casualties. It has often been said, don't make New Yorkers mad. As we approach the 25th year of the 9/11 attacks, relatives of those who were killed that day say they do not want Muslim mayor there, the New York City's mayor, to attend the ceremony. Correspondent Laura Winters explains.
8: It's an emotional time for the families of the innocent people killed by radical Islamic terrorists on September 11th of 2001. Some are very busy gathering signatures for a petition as they do not want New York City Mayor Zoran Mamdani to attend the annual ceremony where the names of all the victims are read out loud at Ground Zero. They're concerned about the mayor's associations with people who have minimized what happened and have even suggested America deserved the attacks, the group posting specific examples on the website change.org.
7: So far, that petition has attracted more than 10,000 signatures. President Trump has his sights set on a major change.
9: President Trump is calling attention to legislation aimed at ending daylight saving time.
10: Let's get rid of daylight saving time stuff, okay? We have a bill in. Hopefully the Senate's going to approve that one. The House approved it, and we're going to get rid of that.
9: The measure would end the practice of changing clocks twice a year. Willie Nelson, The White House.
7: Stocks taking a tumble in Asia. South Korea's Kospi Index plunging more than 11% on heavy selling of chip-making stocks that have gyrated recently because of concerns over the sustainability of the boom in artificial intelligence. More on these stories, townhall.com.
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7: An update on the health of Mitch McConnell.
12: The update includes a statement from the Congressional Office of the Attending Physician stating 84-year-old Senator McConnell has not yet been medically cleared to leave a rehabilitation facility where he's undergoing physical therapy. It means he will miss the annual Fancy Farm Picnic, which features speeches from politicians throughout Kentucky who are running for office. McConnell is not running for re-election. He was admitted to a hospital last month and revealed weeks later that it was because of a fall. The attending physician's report also says McConnell's bout with childhood polio continues to be a significant factor in his mobility. Ed Donahue, Washington.
7: Secret Service agent and two other men have been arrested in Florida following a brutal fraternity hazing ritual. Beatings nearly killed a University of Miami law student. He did suffer severe kidney injuries. Breaking news and analysis, townhall.com. Multi-billion dollar bridge linking the United States and Canada now open to traffic. Here's Rich Thomason.
13: It's the 6-lane, 1.5-mile long Gordie Howe International Bridge crossing the Detroit River between the Motor City and Windsor, Ontario. It will serve as a crucial route for trade, jobs, and tourism between Canada and the U.S. The Canadians celebrated the new span with a ribbon-cutting ceremony last week after disinviting U.S. representatives amid ongoing trade friction between Washington and Ottawa. Rich Thomason reporting.
7: Doesn't happen that often in Wisconsin, but Monday a tornado ripping through Winnebago County. Cities including Appleton and Manassas suffering severe damage to a number of homes and vehicles. There have been no immediate reports of injuries or fatalities. More on these stories, townhall.com.
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20: 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Welcome to the program. 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
2: 888-971-SAGE, 888-971-7243. I am Larry Elder. We are Salem News Channel. Before I get into what the actor of the show called Reacher said about Donald Trump being an effing rapist and that he was, quote, all up into 13-year-olds, close quote, we got a phone call. Unfortunately, the gentleman didn't remain on the phone, who said, what do you mean Donald Trump didn't mock a disabled reporter? He's waving his arms around. What's your definition of mocking? Can we do this again? I hope the gentleman is listening. What he's referring to is what Donald Trump did at one of his rallies during the 2016 campaign. And what Donald Trump was doing was mocking a reporter. The reporter's name is Serge Kovaleski. At the time, he's with the Washington Post or the New York Times. I forget which one. He was at one and then went to the other. As far as I'm concerned, those papers are interchangeable. That's why I keep forgetting which one he was with. And Donald Trump said during the 2016 campaign that there were people in New Jersey who were cheering as the Twin Towers fell on 9/11. Because Donald Trump is Donald Trump, everything he says gets fact-checked. For a couple of days, nobody could find any confirmation that people were in fact cheering as the Twin Towers collapsed. Trump found an article written by Serge Kovaleski where the article said that there were people who claimed that they saw people who were cheering as the Twin Towers collapsed, that people were in New Jersey and they were on top of their apartment building or condominium building or whatever it was, and they were cheering as the Twin Towers fell. This is what this guy wrote. So after Trump pointed out that article, the media went to Serge Kovaleski to get his reaction to what Trump said. And Kovaleski, in Trump's opinion, retreated from the article. So Trump is at a rally, and he says, they went to him, and he goes, I don't remember, I'm not sure, I don't remember. Because what Kovaleski said was, I'm not sure it was 200, I'm not sure it was that number, I'm not sure, I didn't see it myself. He began to, in Donald Trump's opinion, backpedal from the article. That's what Trump was mocking. Now, this reporter has a disability. He has an atrophied arm. He's got some condition, big long word, I forget what it is, but he doesn't gyrate the way Donald Trump was gyrating. He speaks very calmly. You can go on YouTube, type his name, and you can hear him speak. He speaks very calmly, very articulate guy, but he does have an atrophied arm. By the way, he never said Trump mocked me. Other people did. There's a website called Catholics for Trump, Catholics the number four Trump, with three or four videos of Trump using that same gesture to mock himself, to mock an able-bodied general. Donald Trump is a stand-up comic. He wasn't mocking his disability. He was mocking the fact that this guy did not stand up to his story. Furthermore, Donald Trump says he doesn't even remember him having a disability. There is a conflict about that because Serge Kovaleski says he met Donald Trump several times and Trump knows that I have this disability. But either way, he doesn't wave his arms around like that. And Trump was in fact mocking him, but he wasn't mocking his disability. Big difference. Now, let's turn to what Alan Ritchson, who's a wonderful actor. He plays the character Reacher. I think they're now in season number 4. Season number 1 was excellent. Season number 2, not nearly as good. And I kind of lost interest. But I'm not going to watch it anymore now. It's not because this guy has trashed Donald Trump. Lots of actors have. But the way he's done it makes Robert De Niro seem gentle and kind. Listen to this. Number 58.
0: People, I think, are a little bit afraid of me because they're like, he's a loose cannon. And I'm not. I'm just saying that everybody should say if they give about humanity.
1: Everybody else should feel like I feel.
0: The world is on fire.
1: The world, yeah, like, oh, mad about the way things are and the abuses that are happening. The Epstein files? The Epstein files! Where are they? It's on the wall. Show it, you pedophiles. I shouldn't say because I'm a Christian and people are going to be like, how can he say he's a Christian? Because that is something that should make you want to say. Yeah. You know, sorry, God, I'm sweating now. This is politics, dude. I would railroad these. I would get those Epstein files out in 2 seconds. Yeah, dude. 2 seconds, move out of the way. Like, get out of there. I don't care what room they're in. Move. Like, give me the manila envelope. I will get you the Epstein files. Sorry.
0: You got my vote. Whatever you want to run for, you got it.
1: Don't you want to see what's in there so that we can hold people accountable? These rapists? We're just cool with it? That has the keys to the nuclear... He's like all up into 13-year-olds. Like, dude, what? Go to jail. All right, what are we talking about?
2: Effing rapists. Dude was, quote, all up into 13-year-olds, close quote. Now, Trump, of course, has denied this. Of the Epstein victims who've come forth and spoken publicly, not one of them has said Donald Trump did anything wrong. I haven't read the 3 or 4 million pages of the Epstein files, but there are people who have read many of them. And they say there's nothing in there that indicates Donald Trump did anything wrong. Now, during one season, President Joe Biden visited the set of Reacher. And Reacher said, and I'm quoting him, it was an honor and a privilege, close quote, had the president visit me on the set. Joe Biden was accused of sexual assault by Tara Reid. And by the way, the Washington Post said there were several other women that came forward and said that Joe Biden behaved inappropriately around them. That's how they put it. But Tara Reid said she was sexually assaulted. I interviewed Tara Reid. She said she got so many death threats after doing this, she moved to Russia where she felt safer. She's there as we speak. Now, I'm not saying that therefore Tara Reid was telling the truth. What I'm saying is she made an allegation. Biden denied it. This 13-year-old, which I'll come to in a second, made an allegation. Trump denied it. But Alan Ritchson has decided that he doesn't believe Trump's denial, but he believes Biden's denial. What's that all about? Tara Reid comes forward, gives her name, long interview, describes in detail what happened. Mr. Ritchson meets Biden and says it was an honor and a privilege to meet the president. But Trump is an effing rapist. And, quote, all up in the 13-year-olds, close quote. Now, if you're going to accept one person's denial, Biden's, but you don't accept Trump's denial because you hate his guts, what is that? It's called hypocrisy. Now, regarding being all up in the 13-year-olds, did you read the article that was in the Daily Mail, November 7, 2016, headline, Daily Mail, troubled woman with a history of drug use who claims she was assaulted by Donald Trump at a Jeffrey Epstein sex party at age 13, made it all up. Headline, Daily News, I'm holding it up for those watching on the Salem News Channel. On Friday, subheadline, lawsuit filed against Donald Trump by Katie Johnson, which is a pseudonym that they gave her, was dramatically dropped. Speculation suit was dropped because of threats or a payoff against Donald Trump. And the Daily Mail said that's not true. I'll read you what the Daily Mail says about this. Social media erupted with claims that the woman had been paid off by Trump or was so terrified to her life from Trump supporters she was forced to withdraw her claims. But Daily Mail has learned that the real reason the suit was dropped is because the claims are simply not true. Mr. West, is this thing on? I don't think it's on. It says the Huffington Post jumped on the bandwagon and said she withdrew her claims. Why? Daily Mail says she withdrew them because they were simply not true. She voluntarily withdrew the lawsuit, the defamation lawsuit, the assault lawsuit, whatever it was, says it is simply not true. Quote, the revelation slaps down any suggestion, writes the Daily Mail, that Johnson dropped the case thanks to a secret financial settlement with Trump, as has been speculated. It also clears Trump of any hint of wrongdoing in the association with the lawsuit. Daily Mail interviewed Johnson before the case was dropped. She claimed her motivation to tell the story was to expose Trump, to stop him from becoming president. She later says she made up the whole thing. Johnson has a troubled past. 2 DUIs. Felony drug abuse. History of drug abuse. She admitted she made the whole thing up. 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
1: People, I think, are a little bit afraid of me because they're like, he's a loose cannon. And I'm not. I'm just saying that everybody should say if they give about humanity.
2: Everybody else should feel like I feel.
3: The world is on fire.
1: The world, yeah, like all mad about the way things are and the abuses that are happening. The Epstein files? The Epstein files! Where are they? It's a wall. Show it, you pedophiles. I shouldn't say because I'm a Christian and people are going to be like, how can you say he's a Christian? Because that is something that should make you want to say. Yeah. You know, sorry, God, I'm sweating now. This is politics, dude. I would railroad these. I would get those Epstein files out in 2 seconds. Yeah, dude. 2 seconds, move out of the way. Like, get out of there. I don't care what room they're in. Move. Like, give me the manila envelope. I will get you the Epstein files. Sorry.
3: You got my vote. Whatever you want to run for, you got it.
1: Don't you want to see what's in there so that we can hold people accountable? These rapists? We're just cool with it? That is the keys to the nuclear... He's like all up into 13-year-olds. Like, dude, what? Go to jail. All right, what are we talking about? Yes, indeed,
4: I've got a new... More on this in a second. 888-971-SAGE, 888-971-7243. I am Larry Elder. We are Salem News Channel. Now, today marks the start of another week for our Food for the Poor campaign. You've gone to my website, LarryElder.com. You've clicked on the Give Food banner, at least some of you have. And I truly appreciate it more than that. Men and women and children starving in our Western Hemisphere who lack clean drinking water are really appreciative. And I've seen the appreciation with my own baby brown libertarian eyeballs. Some of you have gone and text ELDER to 51555. That's text ELDER to 51555. Some of you have used my special toll-free number, 855-918-4673, 855-918-4673. 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
5: 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And it's for Food for the Poor. And so this year I saved up $80 to give. And I'm not saying any of this to brag. I just wanted to encourage your listeners who probably make more money than I do. And so if you can just spare a little bit, that would be good. 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
4: Isn't that inspirational? 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This is now about 45 years old of Food for the Poor. We've been working with them I have been working with them for well over 11 years. Number 53.
6: 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And love of disenfranchised people, love of the poor, is a great calling.
7: This is life to them. This is life to them. This is how they live. Couldn't be any worse.
8: She's been suffering.
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12: In 1982, Food for the Poor was founded by Ferdinand Mifood. Since then, Food for the Poor has grown exponentially, expanding to 17 countries in the Caribbean and Latin America. In 1982, relief efforts began with Food for the Poor's first shipment to Jamaica,

0: A 7.0 magnitude earthquake struck Haiti. Food for the Poor was uniquely positioned to deliver aid and start the rebuilding process, moving people from tent cities into Food for the Poor homes.
1: Merci en pile au nom de tous les trois villages.
0: And in 2012, Food for the Poor celebrates 30 years of serving the poor.
2: Now we're talking about 44, 45 years serving the poor. 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One more comment about this mocking thing. The reason it's important, with article in Bloomberg, August of 2016, this is before the election, the number one reason that people gave for not liking Donald Trump, number one reason, was not that he was bragging about his wealth, not that he thought that he was inarticulate, not that he thought he was profane, not that he thought he was vulgar, not that they thought he'd been married too many times. The number one reason people gave for disliking Donald Trump is that he mocked a disabled reporter. When I was in high school, I had a teacher named Mr. Khalili. He's a math teacher. And he said his father never spanked him. I couldn't imagine having a father who never spanked anybody, given the way my father spanked my brothers and me. But he said, my father spanked me one time. My father saw my friends and I laughing at a man who was handicapped. He had a crutch and he was limping. And we kids surrounded him and we started laughing. My father grabbed me and he spanked me, the one and only time my father ever spanked me. My point is, who would literally vote for somebody if they thought he was mocking a disabled reporter? What kind of person would that make you? Which I told one of my friends, who I no longer talk to, he has a son with special needs, and he too believes Donald Trump mocked a disabled reporter. I said, what do you think of me? I would vote for somebody if I thought he mocked a disabled reporter? Once again, the reporter in question never said he mocked me. I'm not saying he doesn't feel he was mocked. I'm just saying he never said it. And he never said he mocked my disability. By the way, regarding this Epstein stuff, Joe Biden had the Epstein files for 4 years. Why didn't he put them out? If Donald Trump had anything damning in them, believe me, it would have come out. There are millions of pages now out. Have you read them all, Mr. Richardson? 888-971-SAGE. Do not leave town.
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0: Victocrats, beware. Here's Larry Elder.
1: Valuable piece of intelligence is, wherever he is, you should hear people shout, pedophile protector, pedophile protector. You know that gets to him. We don't need anything else to get under his skin. We know what it is. Print signs, show up, do anything you can. Go to town halls when these Republicans are speaking and say, do you agree that with this auto work that Trump is a pedophile protector? Would you investigate this? Why doesn't he want, you know, whatever it is, Trump had a massive negative reaction to it. And when you find a sore spot, you keep hitting it. Keep hitting it. Hit that sore tooth hard all over the country. Greg just called him a pedophile.
2: 888-971-SAGE, 888-971-7243. I am Larry Elder. We are Salem News Channel. That was James Carville. Every time you see him, call him pedophile protector, pedophile protector. Keep in mind, this was the campaign manager and remained a top aide and close friend of William Jefferson Clinton, about whom Juanita Broderick said he raped her. When public, I've interviewed her, interviewed on Sean Hannity's show. You can go on YouTube and look at her. I'm not kidding, not saying she didn't make it up. Clinton, of course, denied it. But Carville not only remained his advisor, defended him, and wasn't the only allegation. There was Paula Jones, said she was sexually assaulted. That didn't bother Carville. Pedophile protector. Jennifer Flowers was dismissed as a saloon singer. Dolly Kyle Browning was called a liar, although later on they acknowledged he was, in fact, having a long-standing affair with Dolly Kyle Browning while married to Hillary. Kathleen Willey, 60 Minutes, interviewed by Ed Bradley. She was a campaign worker for Bill Clinton, got into financial difficulty when he was president, goes to the Oval Office to either get a job or try to get money from him to help her out. And he took her hand, according to Kathleen Willey, and put it on his genitalia. And 60 Minutes correspondent Ed Bradley said, well, was he aroused? She said, yes. Clinton, of course, denied that. So, Donald Trump denies the claims made by the 13-year-old. Daily Mail does this big, long expose claiming she lied. And Daily Mail is not some supermarket rag, very respected newspaper. But Carville chooses to believe her, despite her taking back the lawsuit and claiming and admitting she made it up. Here's what the Daily Mail said one more time. This is November 7, 2016. Troubled woman with a history of drug use who claimed that she was assaulted by Donald Trump at a Jeffrey Epstein sex party at age 13 made it all up. Quote, her claims can today be exposed as untruthful. The key fact being that Donald Trump was not involved whatsoever. A source with knowledge of the controversial case told Daily Mail, quote, Katie Johnson's account had been believable and compelling right up until the last minute, but new information emerged that suggested she had not been telling the truth. Ultimately, it was discovered that Donald Trump's name had been inserted into this. He was not involved whatsoever. After that, she had no credibility, end of quote. I'm quoting a, quote, source with knowledge of the controversial case that Daily Mail quotes in the article. Is this thing on? Again, there are millions of pages of Epstein that are public. I don't know anybody who's gone over all of them. All I know is that the people that have looked at these pages that I respect say there's nothing in them that suggests Donald Trump did anything wrong, let alone criminal. And of the women that have come forward, not one has said Donald Trump has done anything inappropriate. Not one. Yet this thing is hanging over him. Meanwhile, Kathleen Willey, Juanita Broderick, Paula Jones, all made allegations against James Carville's former boss, but he couldn't care less about that. And Kamala Harris said she believed Tara Reid when she made the allegations against Joe Biden, but none of that matters, right? Now, thousands of places on the internet have a file with your name on it, your home address, your cell number, your email address. 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
1: 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We have so much to get to. The A-list actress who said that was happening in Gaza is a genocide. The van that slammed into people at a Berlin Gay Pride Festival. Turns out the suspect, one of them, was killed. Radical. Had tried to join ISIS. How do you get rejected from ISIS? What percentage of Muslims want the West to be destroyed? We have 1.2, 1.5 billion Muslims in the world. Out of that number, I hear 10%, 20%. 20% of 1.2 billion? Do the math. Are you kidding me? And Texas Senate candidate James Tallarico, a Democrat, suddenly doesn't recall what he said about the police. Unfortunately, social media has a very long memory. We're also going to talk about what the National Museum of African American History and Culture said about, quote, the culture of whiteness, close quote, before they removed it from their website. All of this and more. Got this letter about Iran. Mr. Elder, just my opinion, but Trump didn't start a war with Iran. We've been at war with Iran, admittedly a mostly cold war for 47 years. Trump took a cold war and made it hot. Which brings us to Chris Van Hollen. He is the senator from Maryland who defended Abrego Garcia, the gang-tied illegal alien. Refer to him as a Maryland man. Now, I've told you about the articles I've read about the meeting that President Trump had with the NATO General Secretary Mark Rutte. And Rutte said that Iran was close to getting a nuclear bomb. Trump did the world a favor. As leader of the free world, he acted, and the world is safer because of that. And all of that was buried. They talked about how Rutte was kissing Donald Trump's rear, that he referred to Donald Trump as my daddy. That's their angle. But about the bottom line reason as to why we went to war, which was the assumption that Iran was close to getting a nuclear bomb, that was not either mentioned at all in the article or buried deep in the article. Most people don't read an article all the way through. And you wonder why the war is unpopular. You really think, as I said earlier, the average American, if the average American truly believed that Iran was close to getting a nuclear bomb, would say, there's a can, let's kick it down the road. So the issue now is, you're calling the war illegal. You're saying Donald Trump has no plan. He didn't anticipate that the Strait of Hormuz would be closed. He didn't anticipate that it would take longer than just a few weeks. He didn't make allowances for their ability to be resilient. All this stuff. Were they close to getting a nuclear bomb? And right now, what would you do? You know what Van Hollen said he would do? He would leave. Just leave. And Martha Raddatz, the ABC journalist to whom he said this, didn't say, well, if he just left, wouldn't they just restart their program? Wouldn't they go back to developing ballistic missiles that could hit every capital in Europe and maybe even America? Wouldn't they go back to supporting financially and through weapons the Houthis, Hamas, and Hezbollah? Number 49.
2: Well, you have said there's no good way to get out of a bad war. So how do you think you end this? You have the Iranians who haven't kept their word. What do you do?
3: Well, when you're digging a hole, you just stop digging. And my view is that's what we should do. There was no clear objective from this for this war from the beginning. This was a war started by President Trump and Prime Minister Netanyahu. Prime Minister Netanyahu convinced Donald Trump that it would be quick and that we would get regime change. And what we've gotten instead is an even more militant Iranian regime. And the Strait of Hormuz, of course, is still closed now when it was open the day before the war. So my view is just end it right now. And I will not vote for one more penny for this senseless war.
1: Martha Raddatz, I'm not going to tell you how to do your job. But let me tell you how to do your job. Your next question is, were they or were they not close to getting a nuclear weapon? Never ask that. Number 50.
2: So you just walk away from that war? What would the Iranians take away from that? What would happen to them and their ambitions at this point?
3: Well, Martha, I think the Strait of Hormuz would then reopen. There's no question that Iran would go back to the status quo ante before the war started. I believe that. And that would show just how senseless this war is. But again, Donald Trump declared victory back in March. And so my view is ended. We had Pete Hegseth before the Appropriations Committee. Clearly no strategy. And when you have no strategy, it's completely unfair to American troops to continue to put them in harm's way.
1: We should just go back to the status quo ante. And that's where you're supposed to ask him, you mean go back to the point where Iran was developing a nuclear bomb? Go back to Iran continuing to develop its ballistic missile program? Go back to Iran continuing to fund the Houthis and the other terror proxies, Hamas, Hezbollah? Go back to that, Senator? Apparently, you don't believe that Iran was close to getting a nuke. Senator, was Donald Trump lying? Was NATO General Secretary lying? Okay. So, none of those questions were asked. He was never asked. If you were president, and during the presidential daily briefing, you were told that Iran was close to getting a nuclear weapon, you would do what? Negotiate more? They were already violating the Iran agreement. And even if you like the Iran deal that Obama did, it had sunset provisions, so right now they could legally get a nuclear weapon. 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
2: Thanks for having me, Sean.
1: Now, for someone that needs to move quickly or something like a job transfer, well, what steps can you take to make sure that their home gets sold fast and for the most money?
2: 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One is we actually, as an office, have what's called an instant offer. So if you need it sold fast, we can do it really fast. But the truth is, if you want to maximize your selling price and get done quickly, then it actually means that you're going to want to sit down, identify a marketing plan, talk about what to do to prep your home for sale, and then be really clear on two things, your time frame and the price, because those two things merging together is ultimately going to equal your outcome. So having that kind of conversation in advance will go a long ways.
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4: 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Eduardo is in Tampa. Eduardo, you're on the Larry Elder Show. Thank you so much for calling. I appreciate it.
5: Yeah, good evening, Larry. Yeah, you brought that up with Germany. You know, they like using their vehicles as weapons over there in Germany. And we had the stabbing in France, too. So another reason why we need to take out this Iran guard over there, because it's just going to spring more terrorism across not just Europe, but even here in the U.S. And we got to be vigilant and be on our guard.
4: No question about it. It's, to me, the number one global threat. Not climate change, which Joe Biden called the number one existential threat to the world. Not a large percentage of the population wanting not just Israel destroyed, not just America destroyed, but Western civilization itself. And they tell you this. Have you read the original Hamas charter, which they kind of watered down a little bit? Have you read it? Have you heard what some of these imams are saying, even here in America? Zohar Mamdani visited a mosque. And at that mosque, that day, while he was there, the mosque talked about death to infidels, death to non-believers. And there he is, smiling. Dude has a smile, doesn't he? Had to blowtorch that smile off his face. At a mosque where the imam is talking about death to the infidels. Genocide, really? What percentage of Muslims want to see the West destroyed? All of this and more, 888-971-SAGE. Do not leave town. Eduardo, thank you for the call.
6: Call in now and join the conversation. 888-971-SAGE. That's 888-971-7243. Larry will be right back. Stay tuned.
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9: Breaking news this hour from Town Hall. I'm Rich Thomason. President Trump will meet with two wartime leaders today. Talks with Israeli Prime Minister Netanyahu and Ukrainian President Zelensky. Separate back-to-back meetings today at the White House. Just as firefighters start to get a handle on massive wildfires near one of France's premier wine regions, another heat wave is on the way, expected to send temperatures well into the 90s. The BBC's Hugh Schofield is in Paris.
10: Firefighters west of Bordeaux are reporting a relatively good night in which they've been able to put out a number of new outbreaks, but the overall surface of the destruction has not increased. The situation, they say, remains stabilized, but not under control. Today, though, will be crucial because temperatures are set to climb steeply into the late 30s Celsius. This return of the heat, combined with a wind from the east, will act on smoldering embers of vegetation and cause them to burst back into flame. Overnight and this morning, the task is to create more fire breaks by clearing brush and to locate and douse, as soon as possible, any new sign of combustion.
9: A tsunami advisory after a 7.1 earthquake rattled Japan's southern main island of Kyushu, about 550 miles southwest of Tokyo. Tens of thousands without power in the wake of a tornado caused widespread damage in northeastern Wisconsin yesterday. Other parts of the Midwest also blasted by powerful storms. Seattle police believe at least three gunmen were involved in a deadly shooting. At a crowded food festival over the weekend, one suspect is dead, another still at large. As for the third,
11: the Seattle Police Department detained a 15-year-old juvenile in connection with the shooting.
9: Seattle Mayor Katie Wilson says it may have been gang-related violence. Watching Wall Street this morning, stock futures are mixed. The Dow futures are up 176 points, while the Nasdaq futures are down 220 points. More on these stories, townhall.com.
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9: The son of an assistant coach of the Kansas City Chiefs accused of shooting his mother.
13: Authorities in Loudoun County, Virginia have arrested 27-year-old Elijah Zion Bieniemy, the son of NFL Chiefs offensive coordinator Eric Bieniemy, in the alleged shooting of his own mother. Deputies responding in Ashburn late Sunday found 57-year-old Amia Bieniemy alive but with multiple gunshot wounds. She's hospitalized in stable condition. Kansas City coach Andy Reid spoke with reporters.
14: She's a saint. You know, we all know that, the people that know her. one of God's good blessings right there now. Really special person. So, but things happen. You know, things happen, and you got to work through it.
13: Elijah faces charges including malicious wounding and use of a firearm in a felony. I'm Jennifer King.
9: Early in-person voting beginning in swing state Wisconsin's chaotic Democratic primary for governor, with a Democratic socialist trying to overcome the incumbent governor's pick. News and analysis at townhall.com. Well, there are some people who just never slow down.
15: And that would include people like Bob Walls. Now, Bob still plays a pretty mean game of golf, even though he is only 103 years of age. Born in Kansas in 1923, he moved to Omaha in 1947 after serving in the Second World War. He took up golf at 74 and now volunteers at a local course almost every day, and he still manages to play a hole or two or three. Good for him. Jason Walker reporting.
9: Late Senator Lindsey Graham will be eulogized in Washington later today. His body is scheduled to arrive at the U.S. Capitol. That's where the South Carolina Republican had served for more than 30 years. Later, a funeral service will be held at Washington National Cathedral. More on these stories, townhall.com.
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20: 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Welcome to the program. 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
25: 888-1970. 888-971-7243. 888-971-SAGE. I am Larry Elder. 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Suspect in the deadly Berlin Pride attack, driving a van, one person dead. Now the number of injured is at 29, was killed by the police during a confrontation. A German citizen, Abdul Balout, B-A-L-L-O-U-T, described by the Associated Press as a German citizen with Lebanese roots, was killed following a search that lasted nearly 24 hours after the attack. Prosecutors said he sought to join ISIS. By saying sought to join, suggested maybe he didn't join ISIS. Maybe ISIS thought he was too violent. That's sarcasm. Born in Germany, mom was naturalized in 2002, 3 years before he was born. He traveled last year to Lebanon with a goal of going to Syria to join ISIS, according to prosecutors. There he made contact with several people presumed to be members of ISIS, was arrested in Lebanon last year, sentenced to a military court, 3 months, for offenses including incitement to religious and sectarian conflict, returned to Germany after he finished his sentence, where he was arrested at a Berlin airport. In May, he was convicted of preparing a serious act of violence endangering the state. Sentenced 1 year suspended sentence, 10 months in youth custody. Released from detention pending the appeal. Now, let's talk about this ideological warfare. This was some years ago. A student was asking a question of Brigitte Gabriel at an event called Benghazi. The difference it makes is accountability. Remember Benghazi? Number 54.
0: Assalamu alaikum. Peace to you all. My name is Saba Ahmed. I'm a law student at American University. I am here to ask you a simple question. I know that we portray Islam and all Muslims as bad, but there is 1.8 billion Muslim followers of Islam. We have 8 million plus Muslim Americans in this country, and I don't see them represented here. But my question is, how can we fight an ideological war with weapons? How can we ever end this war? The jihadist ideology that you talk about, it's an ideology. How can you ever win this thing if you don't address it ideologically?
25: Brigitte Gabriel responded, number 55.
1: Great question. I am so glad you're here, and I am so glad you brought that up because it gives us an opportunity to answer. What I find so amazing is since the beginning of this panel, which we are here about Benghazi attack against our people, not one person mentioned Muslims. We are here against Islam, or we're launching war against Muslims. We are here to discuss how four Americans died and what our government is doing. We were not here to bash Muslims. You were the one who brought up the issue about most Muslims, not us. And since you brought it up, allow me to elaborate with my answer. There are 1.2 billion Muslims in the world today. Of course, not all of them are radicals. The majority of them are peaceful people. The radicals are estimated to be between 15 to 25%, according to all intelligence services around the world. That leaves 75% of them peaceful people. But when you look at 15 to 25% of the world Muslim population, you're looking at 180 million to 300 million people dedicated to the destruction of Western civilization. That is as big of the United States. So why should we worry about the radicals, 15 to 25%? Because it is the radicals that kill. Because it is the radicals that behead and massacre. When you look throughout history, when you look at all the lessons of history, most Germans were peaceful. Yet the Nazis drove the agenda. And as a result, 60 million people died, almost 14 million in concentration camps, 6 million were Jews. The peaceful majority were irrelevant. When you look at Russia, most Russians were peaceful as well. Yet the Russians were able to kill 20 million people. The peaceful majority were irrelevant. When you look at China, for example, most Chinese were peaceful as well. Yet the Chinese were able to kill 70 million people. The peaceful majority were irrelevant. When you look at Japan prior to World War II, most Japanese were peaceful as well. Yet Japan was able to butcher its way across Southeast Asia, killing 12 million people, mostly killed with bayonets and shovels. The peaceful majority were irrelevant. On September 11th in the United States, we had 2.3 million Arab Muslims living in the United States. It took 19 hijackers, 19 radicals to bring America down to its knees, destroy the World Trade Center, attack the Pentagon, and kill almost 3,000 Americans that day. The peaceful majority were irrelevant. So for all our powers of reasons and us talking about moderate and peaceful Muslims, I'm glad you're here. But where are the others speaking out? And since you are the only Muslim representative... Only Muslim representative in here, you took the limelight instead of speaking about why our government, and I assume, are you an American? You're an American citizen. So as an American citizen, you sat in this room, and instead of standing up and saying a question or asking something about our four Americans that died and what our government is doing to correct the problem, you stood there to make a point about peaceful, moderate Muslims. I wish you brought 10 with you to question about what, how we can hold our government responsible. It is time we take political correctness and throw it in the garbage where it belongs and stop calling it fair.
25: That was Brigitte Gabriel, an American-Lebanese conservative activist. This is Jennifer Lawrence, the A-list actor, number 33.
2: It's mortifying. What's happening is no less than a genocide, and it's unacceptable. I'm terrified for my children, for all of our children. On top of everything else, what makes me so sad is that this disrespect and the discourse in American politics right now is going to be normal to them. I mean, people who are the kids who are voting right now at 18, it's going to be totally normal to them that politics has no integrity, politicians lie, there's no empathy, and everybody needs to remember that when you ignore what's happening on one side of the world, it won't be long until it's on your side as well.
25: What's happening is no less, she says, than a genocide. If Israel wanted to exterminate every man, woman, and child in Gaza, which would be the definition of a genocide, it could do it in a matter of hours. The ratio of combatants to civilians killed in the war Israel has between Israel and Gaza, it's actually better than ours in Afghanistan and Iraq. One British military expert said that Israel probably had the most humane military in the history of warfare. And keep in mind, this is an enemy, once again, that embeds its military facilities in schools, in mosques, in hospitals, in orphanages, so that people like Jennifer Lawrence will then accuse them of engaging in a genocide. It is moronic. Has she said anything about the Uyghurs in China? Anything about the oppression of people in North Korea? Anything about the Christians being persecuted in Nigeria? The religious and ethnic persecution going on in Sudan? No. It's all about Israel. And you wonder why some people argue that the criticism is anti-Semitic when there are so many other places in the world where there's true genocide going on. What about the Armenians in Turkey? Christian Syrians in Turkey. 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

0: A fact to a toe-tag liberal is like daylight to a vampire. Here's Larry Elder.
1: 888-971-SAGE, 888-971-7243. I am Larry Elder. We are Salem News Channel. A number of you have contributed a lot of money to this Food for the Poor campaign. One of you contributed $2,500. She wants to remain anonymous. I'm going to respect that. Others have contributed over $1,000, one of whom is named Leslie, Santa Monica. Others have contributed very high amounts and don't want their names mentioned. The website is LarryElder.com. The banner says Give Food at the very top. Or if you want to call to make your contribution to Food for the Poor, you can use my special toll-free number, 855-918-4673, 855-918-4673. Or you can just text Elder to 51555. That's text Elder to 51555. It's been now about 44 years that Food for the Poor has been helping the poorest of the poor in the Western Hemisphere. I've seen some of their work with my own eyes. It was started by a man whose last name is Mahfood, M-A-H-F-O-O-D. I'm not making that up. Listen to this, number 53.
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8: In 1982, Food for the Poor was founded by Ferdinand Mahfood. Since then, Food for the Poor has grown exponentially, expanding to 17 countries in the Caribbean and Latin America. In 1982, relief efforts began with Food for the Poor's first shipment to Jamaica. 1985, the first Food for the Poor house was built in Jamaica. 1995, Food for the Poor built its first school, the Tiaiti School in City Soleil. 1996, Food for the Poor's efforts to serve the poor expand to Central America. In the year 2000, Robin Mahfood became president and CEO of Food for the Poor. 2001, Forbes magazine recognizes Food for the Poor as the fourth largest international charity in the United States. 2004, Food for the Poor responded to a series of hurricanes in Jamaica and Grenada. 2008, the Chronicle of Philanthropy ranked Food for the Poor the largest international charity in the U.S. In 2010, a 7.0 magnitude earthquake struck Haiti. Food for the Poor was uniquely positioned to deliver aid and start the rebuilding process, moving people from tent cities into Food for the Poor homes.
5: Merci en pile au nom de tous les trois villages.
8: And in 2012, Food for the Poor celebrates 30 years of serving the poor.
1: 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When I was growing up, we had a lemon tree in our backyard. And whenever we wanted lemonade, went out in the backyard, got some lemons. I mention that because I was in Guatemala for Food for the Poor. And we were giving nutritious meals to hungry kids. At the end of their meal, they each got an orange. And they held the orange in their hands and just stared at it, touched it, circled it, smelled it, they finally ate it, but they just were looking at it like it was a Fabergé egg. And then they devoured it. I know people who have orange trees in their backyards. These kids hadn't had an orange in I don't know when. Now, all of this is possible because of you. One of my listeners, my all-time favorite,

0: 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Genocide? Really? Let's play Jennifer Lawrence again, number 33.
1: It's mortifying. What's happening is no less than a genocide, and it's unacceptable. I'm terrified for my children, for all of our children. On top of everything else, what makes me so sad is that this disrespect and the discourse in American politics right now is going to be normal to them. I mean, people who are the kids who are voting right now at 18, it's going to be totally normal to them that politics has no integrity. Politicians lie. There's no empathy. And everybody needs to remember that when you ignore what's happening on one side of the world, it won't be long until it's on your side as well.
0: No empathy? Has she said anything about October 7? 1,200 men, women, children murdered. Women raped. Some beheaded. You know what else they were doing that nobody talks about? The terrorists were forcing family members to have sex with each other. At the point of a gun. Has she said anything at all about that? Did Bibi Netanyahu just get up one morning, the way Trump got up one morning and said, you know what? I think I'll start a war with Hamas. You know what? I think I'll start bombing Tehran. Genocide? 888-971-SAGE. More about the alleged genocide when we come back. Don't go away.

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1: 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Bibi Netanyahu has been accused by the International Criminal Court that we don't recognize as being a war criminal. Zoran Mamdani campaign promising to arrest Bibi Netanyahu if he set foot in New York City. He plans on coming here, Bibi, in September. And now Zoran Mamdani says, well, I consulted with our lawyers and I don't have the legal authority to do this. Here is what the Prime Minister of Israel said in response, number 35.
2: Mamdani is supporting his wife, his family. He celebrated October 7th massacre, the worst massacre against Jews since the Holocaust. He's basically supporting, or he tries to say that he doesn't, but he's supporting the Hamas murderers who raped our women, then beheaded them, burnt babies alive, slaughtered our men, took innocent people hostages, 251 men, women, children, babies. That's who he's supporting. And they're the ones who are responsible for genocide. They would have killed, as their charter says, and as they themselves proclaim, they would have killed every single Jew in Israel and every Jew in the world. So the genocide charge belongs to our enemies. What we're doing is try to fight this genocidal terrorist organization that embeds itself among civilians, prevents us from moving the civilians out of harm's way. They use gunpoint. That's where the real criminals are. But Mamdani is aligning himself with the criminals, with these murderers. But the worst thing is that he's tormenting his own citizens, his own voters. Yeah. No, that is wrong. And I've been to New York so many times, Maria.
3: Yeah.
2: Over the years, I've met all the New York mayors. They all saw themselves as mayors of all New Yorkers, not pitting one part of the population against the other.
3: Of course, Mr. Prime Minister.
1: Roy K. Altman is a Trump-appointed judge. Here's what he said about October 7, number 40.
4: If you had asked me before October 7th what I wanted to be remembered for, I would have said that I wanted people to know that I was a good father and husband and friend, a fair judge, and a model American citizen. But October 7th, I think, was a watershed moment in the history of Western civilization. Not because of what happened thousands of miles away. Those of us who have watched the Middle East closely have been accustomed to violence from the Palestinians. But what happened here, in our supposedly sacred institutions? You see, they killed 1,200 innocent people. They butchered them in their bedrooms. They beheaded them at their dance parties. They blew them up, clutching their families in their bomb shelters. And yet, at my alma maters, in our universities, we Jews became the oppressors. They raped dozens and dozens of Jewish women and girls, mothers together with their daughters. That's now clear beyond peradventure. You can go home tonight and watch the videotaped confessions of Hamas terrorists admitting to these unspeakable acts. They committed the crime of kinicide. Who knows what this is? Nobody knows. This is why I go around the country telling you, even the Jews don't know how horrible it was. I'm not trying to ruin your night, but you must know what the enemy is doing. The crime of kinicide is the crime of forcing men to have sexual relations with their family members on pain of death. This was just announced in a recent report by an international NGO on May the 12th of this year. It's the first documented use of kinicide as a weapon of war since Rwanda, anywhere on the planet since the 90s. And yet, in our Western media outlets, we Jews became the aggressors.
1: It's just pathetic. Absolutely pathetic. And I'm not going to play you again the very careful takedown of this narrative that Joe Rogan even bought into. And Joe Rogan is not an idiot. Arguably one of the most influential podcasters, if not the most influential podcaster in America. And he thought what was going on in Gaza was genocide, or, quote, the beginnings of genocide. And Coleman Hughes very carefully explained to him this was the MO of Hamas, to put military facilities in schools, in hospitals, in orphanages, so that after they are killed in a military strike, the very same people who put them there will then scream war crime. 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

0: He ran for California governor. He ran for United States president. And now he's running wild in Victocrat minds. Here's Larry.
1: 888-971-SAGE, 888-971-7243. I am Larry Elder. We are Salem News Channel. Now, you already know, groceries, well, they're not getting any cheaper. 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Raymond Ibrahim is a Arab language specialist, associate director of the Middle East Forum, number 56.
2: You're not doomed yet, but in all of world history, there has never been a civilization that has so opened its doors to another civilization that is openly hostile to it. So this is unprecedented, what's happening. Your ancestors of Europe, and I describe it in my books because I write about history, fought tooth and nail to prevent Islam from entering and conquering Europe. Because that was one of the grand plans that went on for century after century from the east. The Turks were trying to enter the Constantinople. They surrounded Vienna in 1683. And before that, the Muslims, I told you, went up into Tours in France. In 732, 1,000 years later, this was an actual goal. And now, Western Europe is saying, oh, none of that matters, it was a misunderstanding, come on in. But they haven't changed. That mentality, and when I say they, you know, that's obviously, I'm simplifying. The mentality that I've described is part of Islam. It's an Islamic concept. So the Islamic State, you're told, oh yeah, they have nothing to do with Islam, they've twisted it. No, they haven't. They are a representation of what Islam, the caliphs, the sultanates, the emirates, that's how they operated. The heads of Islam, the grand imams and the muftis said the same exact thing. Okay, so that is what it is. Again, it's not my point to arguing, oh, well, this particular migrant wants to conquer you. Maybe he doesn't. Maybe he's looking for a good life. I understand that, and that's what makes it complicated. But to just open your borders completely to that demographic, which has within it, not all of it, but within it, that kernel of animosity for Christians and so-called infidels and the imperative to conquer the world in the name of jihad for Allah, which they're the good guys, keep in mind. They never see themselves as the bad guys. This is one of the issues with all conflicts. They're not bad guys. They're good guys in their mind. You're the bad guys because you're infidels and they're trying to bring the light of Islam to you. So that's another aspect of how moral or the morality that they feel. They're the good guys, okay, in doing this. Because look at you, Denmark and Europe, you're all dissipated drunks and, you know, profligates and, you know, there's no... I'm sharing with you their arguments because I read it and I hear it. So they're bringing to you goodness, okay? But before, your ancestors, because I guess they had their own social order and their own goodness, and it was called Christianity, were able to fight it. But I guess in this current void of sort of this atheistic climate, oh, anything goes, and who's to say they're wrong? Maybe they're right, et cetera, et cetera. And now you have what's happening. So it's a very unprecedented experience. A lot of people talk about the Roman Empire, this sort of thing happened, but it didn't, and we can get into that. It was actually, they were still cognizant of trying to maintain their own social, cultural mores, Rome. And it fell to the Goths and the Germanic peoples. And I'm just saying, some people use this analogy, but in this case, this is completely your doing. Not you, but it's Europe's doing. Okay, you're bringing a hostile force that's openly hostile. And lo and behold, when I look where Muslims are, I see chaos and violence and criminality and rape and grooming in England. Okay, that's what always happened under Islam. Okay, so is there a hope? I think so. I hope so. In time, But it's so bad that it even had to get to this point. You know, it's such an abnegation and betrayal of your own heritage, of these men and women who fought and died to preserve your way of life against an open, hostile force. And now they're being welcomed in, and, you know, oh, what, why not? It's okay. It's okay. So I guess it's a matter of time.
3: So where's the hope? Excuse me. So where's the hope, you said?
2: The hope is to wake up. Wake up and see what reality and what I'm talking about and understand the history and the doctrine of Islam and what Islam is all about. Islam is unequivocally hostile to the non-Muslim.
1: Gad Saad is a professor in Canada, author. Quoted me in one of his books. He talks about Anne Hathaway, the woke actress, not unlike Jennifer Lawrence. Number 38.
4: Hi, everybody. This is Gad Saad. Back in 2009, I had authored an article in Psychology Today titled The Narcissism and Grandiosity of Celebrities. I'll put a link to the Psychology Today article and also to the subsequent Sad Truth clip that I had done based on that article. But today I wanted to spend a few minutes discussing the manifestation of narcissism and grandiosity of celebrities via a resurfaced clip of Anne Hathaway explaining to us why she is the modern day Aristotle, Epictetus, Socrates, and Plato, wrapped in one beautiful package. First watch it, and then I shall return.
5: With the exception of being a cisgender male, everything about how I was born has put me at the current center of a damaging and widely accepted myth. That myth is that gayness orbits around straightness, transgender orbits around cisgender, and that all races orbit around whiteness. And it is a myth that keeps money and power in the hands of the few instead of being invested in the lives of the free. I appreciate this community so much because...
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9: And with such haughtiness, right? Her community is enlightened while the rest of us plebs, the great unwashed, the rubes, simply can't extricate ourselves from our small, myopic minds. Well, remember she did the gayness orbits around straightness, transgender orbits around cisgender. There is no such thing as cisgender. Human beings are a sexually reproducing species consisting of two phenotypes, male and female. Some people could think that they are in the wrong body. Until very recently, that was considered as a psychiatric disorder. The default value is for men and women to exist in their form, in any sexually reproducing, sexually dimorphic species. And then she said that all races revolve around whiteness, but she's here to fight against that cosmological reality. But let me first, I wrote a few words. Smugness orbits around Anne Hathaway. Narcissism, pathological, malignant narcissism orbits around Anne Hathaway. Self-indulgence and self-importance orbits around Anne Hathaway. Astounding imbecility orbits around Anne Hathaway. But now I'd like to go back to that article that I mentioned earlier. And I'm going to read you from it the third point that I think exactly captures why the Anne Hathaways of the world exist. You ready? So this is from the article in question. This next point is somewhat speculative, so I hope that you'll grant me some leeway. You may have heard about survival guilt, namely the intense feelings of remorse that survivors of a plane crash might experience. A survivor might think, why did I cheat death when so many others die? What is so special about me that my life was spared? I propose a similar mechanism.
3: Whoever said compound interest is the greatest force in the universe never encountered white guilt. I didn't get to the culture of whiteness. We'll do that tomorrow. God bless.
10: The mic has been dropped all across America.
11: 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Put down the mic.
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15: Breaking news this hour from Town Hall. I'm Rich Thomason. Noisy demonstrations in D.C. ahead of Israeli Prime Minister Netanyahu's visit to the White House today. He and President Trump will talk about where things stand with Iran. The president insisting that Tehran is anxious to cut a deal.
16: The people said, please don't drop, don't shoot last night, the night before, two nights. Don't do it. You know, we're having good talks. So we'll see what happens. I think there's a good chance that something could happen. And if it does, good. If it doesn't, we go back to doing what we were doing 2 days ago.
15: The president also meets today with Ukrainian President Zelensky. Then Mr. Trump will attend the late Senator Lindsey Graham's funeral at Washington National Cathedral. The issue of food insecurity continues making headlines throughout Central America. Guatemala has one of the world's highest rates of child malnutrition, with nearly half of children under five suffering from chronic hunger. That leaves mothers like Yolanda speaking to us through an interpreter with very few options to feed her kids.
17: Right now, they are hungry. They want food, and we don't have enough to get through that whole week. It made me feel sad. Sometimes I get in my room by myself and I cry. I wonder how can I make their life better in order to give them food. I don't want my sons and my daughters to suffer.
15: Town Hall News is partnering with Christian nonprofit relief organization Food for the Poor to help tackle this crisis. Anyone wishing to help can find a Give Food banner on our website, srnnews.com. Damage assessment after a 7.1 earthquake rocked Japan's main island of Kyushu. An earlier tsunami advisory has now been lifted. Firefighters kept a vast wildfire in southwest France from advancing overnight. However, another dry heat wave is on the way. On Wall Street, the Dow futures up 140 points. More on these stories, townhall.com.
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15: Is the bloom off the rose for artificial intelligence? Been a big sell-off of AI-related stocks in South Korea.
20: Today's sell-off in Asia's chip stocks comes as investors begin to question how much is being spent on the AI boom, as well as worries over rising competition from China's chip industry. Shares in NVIDIA sank 5% on Wall Street on Monday on reports that the chip maker could provide a financial backstop worth $250 billion to help build OpenAI data centers. That's raising concerns about the extent to which the American chip maker may be financing its own customers.
15: The BBC's Maura Fogarty. Meeting at a British naval base, Ukrainian President Zelensky and new UK Prime Minister Andy Burnham discussed joint drone projects, along with Ukraine's desperate need for ballistic missile interceptors as the war with Russia grinds on. News and analysis, townhall.com. A judicial victory for the Trump administration.
21: A federal judge has dismissed a lawsuit challenging the legitimacy of President Trump's Religious Liberty Commission. The lawsuit filed by an interfaith group argued that the commission's overwhelmingly conservative Christian makeup lacked a legally required balance of viewpoints. On Monday, U.S. District Judge John P. Cronin ruled that while federal law requires advisory commissions to have a balance of viewpoints, it doesn't specify how this should be done. The lawsuit sought a more ideologically and religiously diverse commission. However, Cronin said the commission is diverse in other ways. Keith Peters, Washington.
15: The Trump administration is preparing to supercharge programs designed to counter China's growing influence worldwide, bolstering the budgets of those initiatives by hundreds of millions of dollars. NASDAQ futures down 217 points. The S&P futures off 5.5. More on these stories, townhall.com.
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1: Thanks for spending time with us. Welcome into Tuesday, July 28th. Gordon Deal with Nicole Murray. Some of our top stories and headlines: Qatar and Pakistan trying to close the gap between the U.S. and Iran after the collapse of their interim ceasefire. More than 300,000 power outages in the Midwest this morning, mostly in Illinois, following severe weather. New York City officials, citing structural concerns, have now shut down another Manhattan office tower being converted into apartments. Funeral services in Washington today for South Carolina Senator Lindsey Graham. And the 16-year-old lifeguard in California who did what others could not to rescue a 10-year-old. That story in about 20 minutes. 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At a time when many employees feel lonely at work, companies need to consider unconventional fixes to their corporate retreats. Ideas from Callum Borchers, who writes the On the Clock column at the Wall Street Journal. Cal, why restart them?
2: Well, I think we're just in this moment where a lot of workers are feeling lonely on the job. This is partly because of the remote and hybrid thing, but also, you know, we're just not doing as many after-work activities like happy hours. And I would argue that that's kind of a bummer, right? And so maybe one of the solutions here is actually to do some of these corporate offsites that I think most of us would agree can be a little cringe-inducing, right? They can be a little awkward, but yeah, maybe we need to push through that and find a creative solution to you know, actually make some bonds with our coworkers today. Wow.
1: So before we get to that, you referenced just here, like the decline in happy hour get-togethers. Is that because we work so much, or because the hybrid schedule has changed things, so we're not in the office ready to punch out at 4:59 p.m.? What has happened here?
2: Yeah, those are factors. I would add to that, you know, some young professionals feel like they really want to have more of a clean separation between their work and their personal lives, right? And so the happy hour kind of blurs that line in a way that they're not interested in. We also have all been reading sort of broad scale. Americans are drinking less, right? So I think sort of these alcohol-infused get-togethers are kind of in decline, you know, in that way as well. I think even over the longer run, too, I think this is a positive development. You know, obviously more fathers are more active in family life these days than they were 20 and 30 years ago. So instead of hanging back after work to go drinking with coworkers, you know, they're going home to share the parenting duties, as I would argue they ought to. But these all contribute to maybe a little less camaraderie in the office.
1: Yeah. We're speaking with Callum Borchers. He writes the On the Clock column at the Wall Street Journal. This piece is called Don't Kill Corporate Retreats. Make them more like a kid's birthday party. As we can imagine, and as you point out, companies have concerns here regarding perhaps bad behavior. So how do you make it more like a kid's birthday party where, you know, you might reduce the loneliness or, you know, not have concerns over alcohol? What can you do?
2: Exactly. Yeah, this is the needle to thread, right? Because you mentioned some of those risks. You know, you get let's get a harbor cruise together, right? You know, it can be an HR violation waiting to happen, you know, where you think, okay, well, let's do something active, you know, the corporate ski retreat or the golf outing. Those are kind of classics, but they're kind of intimidating if you're not good at those sports. So one solution that more businesses are trying is picking kind of what sounds like an almost 10-year-old's birthday party activity, right? Let's go to the arcade. Let's go paddle boating. Let's do something super silly. I ran into companies that were doing like potato sack races or egg and spoon races as if we were all at like third grade field day here. Wow. Gordon, you know, and so, but the idea was almost pick something kind of ridiculous where there isn't going to be a ringer, right? Like, who practices these things? So nobody's going to be like really good or really bad. Everybody's going to kind of be in it together.
1: Okay.
2: and it ends up just being kind of like this fun bonding exercise. At least that's the theory of it.
1: I thought it was interesting you said even a retreat that is a flop can have some benefits. How so?
2: Yeah, I thought that was funny. It's sort of maybe not the first choice that you would ask for, but I suppose if everybody's commiserating over how lousy the retreat is, that could bring people. together. I got to give credit to Michael Norton at Harvard Business School for pointing that out. But, you know, he has studied how even sort of like these corny, corporate rituals, much as people might kind of roll their eyes at them, they do actually, you know, show that people can work better together. I mean, I read another study from Brigham Young University where, you know, people, coworkers played video games together and then in a measurable way had higher productivity after the fact. So it can sound sort of silly, but this is the sort of thing that some scientists have studied and been able to document.
3: And sometimes it's just easy to exceed expectations, right? If we're all thinking, oh, a corporate retreat, come on.
2: Well, exactly, right? When you go in kind of thinking, oh, boy, this is going to be a drag, and it turns out to be, oh, not so bad. You know, it's kind of a low bar, so it's easy to kind of pleasantly surprise people.
3: Thanks, Cal. Callum Borchers, he writes the On the Clock column at the Wall Street Journal. 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Coming up next, Squirrel versus Baseball Grounds Crew in Detroit.
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0: Thanks for spending time with us. Welcome into Tuesday. It is time now for the mic drop with this morning's Dom Savino.
1: Good morning, Gordon. The Detroit Tigers and the Baltimore Orioles met up for a baseball game last night, but the best athlete on the field was not a ball player. It was a squirrel. Yes, a rogue black squirrel spent two innings on the field, earning instant celebrity, and even better, running circles around the groundskeepers. More on that in a sec. The squirrel first popped up near third base, and he got the A-list treatment. Not only did the squirrel have a million-dollar view, he even made a new friend. Orioles third base coach Buck Britton tossed the trespasser a few sunflower seeds, which seemed to go down smooth. Fast forward to the seventh inning, and it was time for the big finish. The squirrel had made its way to the right field corner and was on the field of play. So, a dozen members of the Tigers grounds crew had to come out and end the fun. But that was easier said than done.
2: The squirrel's free once again. Hemmed in. No, I won't be hemmed in. I have freedom on my mind. Trying to go between the legs, and eventually he gets away again and hops through the towel. And hops through another towel. The force field is activated.
1: Jason Benetti with a call on Tigers TV. Eventually, a grounds crew member was able to trap the squirrel in a towel. The fans booed as the rodent was removed from the field.
0: That was some exceptional elusivity from the squirrel. Wow.
1: Yes, 100% agility for quick, sure on that one.
0: Quick and fast. Well, you know, not the same thing, Dom. You can be quick but not fast. You can be fast but not quick. The squirrel had both tools.
1: That's for sure.
0: Man.
1: Yeah. Five-tool talent and probably truly a better athlete than some of the players on the field.
0: Okay.
1: Some of the burly sluggers on the field.
0: Okay. Not getting paid as much.
1: That's for sure.
0: But got his money's worth last night. I like how you specified once the squirrel entered the field of play, now they had to take action.
1: Yes.
0: It was cool while the squirrel was hanging out on the third base line by Buck Britton there, the coach. Mm-hmm. And I guess he was eating some of those seeds. I didn't actually see the squirrel eat the seeds. He ate the seeds.
1: Went to town.
0: That's impressive. So he got a free meal. He got great seats, but then just pushed it too far when he went down the right field line and got on the field to play.
1: And probably shelter. Probably a night in jail last night. So shelter.
0: True.
1: Some more food.
0: Yeah.
1: Good deal.
0: That's not a bad thing. Not a bad way to see a game.
1: Note to self.
0: Too funny.
1: Gordon, Kentucky Fried Chicken is finger-licking good, but we'll see if the Colonel's personal stuff will pop your wallet as well. Yes, a collection of personal artifacts from the real Colonel Harlan Sanders will go up for auction today in Shelbyville, Kentucky. Now, a disclaimer, the auction does not include any buckets of chicken. You have to go to a KFC for that. But there is plenty of good stuff inside. They include Sanders' signature bow tie, handwritten recipes, letters from U.S. presidents, even keys to some 20 American cities. The auction runs through the end of the month.
0: Wow. Yeah. I could see, like, Kentucky residents be interested in this. Mm-hmm. I'm not sure, like, everybody else.
1: You don't think so?
0: I don't know. Yeah, I guess I have my doubts.
1: KFC's popular.
0: I know.
1: Don't sleep on it.
0: No, okay, fair. I just think it's, let's just say the majority of merch, I think, will go to local Kentucky residents who have a tie in probably some way to Shelbyville or something like that.
1: Got to get you a bucket, though.
0: But no bucket?
1: No, it's sold separately.
0: Well, you show up in person for the auction, you're not going to get a bucket?
1: You would think.
0: Come on. Thanks, Dom. 13 minutes now in front of the hour on This Morning, America's First News.
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0: your brain's morning workout. 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
1: Thanks for being with us. Welcome into Tuesday. Getting set to travel this summer? The Points Guy has a list of essentials to pack so you can better protect your trips and peace of mind when you're on vacation. Number one, passports. Absolutely critical when traveling abroad, even to Canada. One expert goes so far as to say store it in a radio frequency identification blocking wallet in your backpack. Another keeps her passport in a hidden compartment in a backpack. Another note on passports, be sure to print out a copy of the informational page and any visas in the passport just in case. You might keep the printed copies in your bag and photographs of them on your phone as well. Number two, backup credit cards. One expert likes to have one in his passport holder and several in his primary wallet, but there are also two backup wallets with cards kept separate from luggage at all times, so there's always a card to use. And number three, global entry card. Gotta have it. Did you know that you can be denied access to global entry lanes if you don't have your physical card on you? Some airports, especially those at Canadian border crossings, will demand to see your physical card. 8 minutes now in front of the hour on This Morning. Once again, here's Nicole Murray.
0: And now, the three big things you need to know. Number one.
2: Iran and Oman have hosted discussions regarding reopening the Strait of Hormuz as the vital waterway remains a main issue in the war. This comes as the U.S. and Iran have halted attacks for the last 3 days. New Hampshire Congresswoman Maggie Goodlander doubting if the Iran war is worth it.
3: We're in a situation in which the president has created a crisis for the global energy economy, for hardworking people here at home who are feeling the pain of this war every day.
2: Qatar and Pakistan are trying to bridge the gap between the U.S. and Iran.
0: Number two.
2: Seattle police say they are searching for a third shooter that was allegedly involved in a gunfight that killed three people and wounded five others, including a toddler. Assistant Chief of Investigations Nicole Powell.
4: At this point, we believe this could be gang-related. There were two groups firing in the area near the armory during the Bight of Seattle. We believe two of the individuals were associates with each other.
2: A 15-year-old has been detained and charged with first-degree assault. The other alleged 19-year-old shooter died at the scene.
0: Number three.
2: Record-setting wildfires continue to burn out of control across areas of France and Spain. The French president said the blazes are the country's toughest situation since World War II. The fires in France have burned more than 285,000 acres. A 7.1 magnitude earthquake has struck southern Japan this morning. Officials say a tsunami advisory has been issued. Republican Ohio Governor Mike DeWine told ABC News that the Trump administration's plan to ramp up arrests and deportations of Haitian migrants is a mistake.
5: We've seen Springfield really come back in the last few years. One of the reasons they've come back is because of the Haitians who came there to work. They filled jobs that were not being filled. They've opened businesses. They've bought homes and rehabbed them. They've been a real force for good in the community.
2: More than 300,000 people from Haiti are set to lose temporary protected status today. A University of Georgia study says that 74% of people find ghosting to be more painful than being dumped.
1: Wow.
2: Yes. Absolutely.
1: Just cut off communications altogether.
2: Right. No explanation. Yeah. No reason why it didn't work.
1: Right.
2: My mom always used to say, if you're old enough to date, you got to be old enough to end it with someone.
1: Oh, Mom.
2: I know. So wise.
1: Nicely played, Mom. 6 minutes in front of the hour.
6: You in recurring automated marketing text messages. 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
2: Breaking news this hour from Town Hall. I'm Rich Thomason. Parts of the Midwest have taken a pounding from powerful storms that swept the region. That includes at least one tornado. Menisha, Wisconsin resident Kimberly Jones tells WBAY-TV that she was at home when the storm hit.
3: Sirens went off, and my daughter and I grabbed a cat, went in the basement, got really quiet, like our ears started to pop, almost like we're on an airplane or something, and it was intense.
2: Hundreds of thousands of utility customers without power, outage stretching from Illinois and Wisconsin to Ohio. Anti-regime protesters in Iran continue to pay the ultimate price for speaking out.
4: It's the latest in a series of executions carried out by the Iranian authorities since the mass anti-government protests that peaked in January. Thousands of protesters were killed during a crackdown by the authorities. Tehran says the latest prisoners to be executed were involved in the killings of four security personnel in Ali Khani Square during the protests. Earlier this month, two other men were hanged over similar charges. Human rights experts say at least 24 people have been executed in connection with the uprising so far.
2: The BBC's Embarrassed Etherajan. White House meeting on tap today between President Trump and Israel's Benjamin Netanyahu. Mr. Trump will also be meeting separately with Ukrainian President Zelensky. Spring forward, fall back. President Trump says he's had enough of that.
5: President Trump is calling attention to legislation aimed at ending daylight saving time.
6: Let's get rid of daylight saving time stuff, okay? We have a bill in. Hopefully the Senate's going to approve that one. The House approved it, and we're going to get rid of that.
5: The measure would end the practice of changing clocks twice a year. Willie Nelson, The White House.
2: On Wall Street this morning, the Dow futures 336 points higher. NASDAQ futures are down 297 points. More on these stories at townhall.com.
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2: The son of an assistant coach for the Kansas City Chiefs is accused of shooting his own mother.
11: Authorities in Loudoun County, Virginia have arrested 27-year-old Elijah Zion Bieniemy, the son of NFL Chiefs offensive coordinator Eric Bieniemy, in the alleged shooting of his own mother. Deputies responding in Ashburn late Sunday found 57-year-old Mia Bieniemy alive but with multiple gunshot wounds. She's hospitalized in stable condition. Kansas City coach Andy Reid spoke with reporters.
12: She's a saint, we all know that. The people that know her, one of God's good blessings right there now. Really special person, so... But things happen, things happen and you got to work through it.
11: Elijah faces charges including malicious wounding and use of a firearm in a felony. I'm Jennifer King.
2: Early in-person voting is getting underway in swing state Wisconsin's chaotic Democratic primary for governor. with a Democratic socialist trying to overcome the incumbent governor's pick. News and analysis, townhall.com. The latest on the health of Senator Mitch McConnell. Looks like he'll be in rehab a while longer.
9: The update includes a statement from the Congressional Office of the Attending Physician stating 84-year-old Senator McConnell has not yet been medically cleared to leave a rehabilitation facility where he's undergoing physical therapy. It means he will miss the annual Fancy Farm Picnic, which features speeches from politicians throughout Kentucky who are running for office. McConnell is not running for re-election. He was admitted to a hospital last month and revealed weeks later that it was because of a fall. The attending physician's report also says McConnell's bout with childhood polio continues to be a significant factor in his mobility. Ed Donahue, Washington.
2: Senator Lindsey Graham will be eulogized in Washington today, his body to arrive at the U.S. Capitol, where the South Carolina Republican served for more than 30 years. And later on, it's a funeral at the Washington National Cathedral. More on these stories, townhall.com.
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1: Vacation plans on hold. Good morning, I'm Gordon Deal, along with Nicole Murray. On this Tuesday, July 28th, glad you could be with us. Here's what's up this hour.
2: President Trump wants the Senate to delay its August recess until his voting bill gets passed.
1: More than a quarter million customers without power this morning in Illinois, Wisconsin, and Indiana following severe storms.
2: Seattle police say they are now seeking a third suspect in connection with a deadly shooting at a weekend food festival.
1: And creating a prenuptial agreement to protect against a spouse who cheats with an AI chatbot.
3: So even though this is appearing in some infidelity clauses and prenups, the lawyer said that this has largely been untested in court. So it's really not clear yet how this will show up or hold up. And in general, infidelity clauses are hard to enforce. So this could be even more challenging since we're not talking about a person.
1: Kelsey Villamis at Business Insider on the newest prenup provision. It's now been 3 days since the U.S. and Iran have carried out attacks on each other, a window that reportedly has helped diplomacy in resolving the most pressing issue of their conflict, and that's restarting shipping through the Strait of Hormuz. The Associated Press reports that mediators led by Qatar and Pakistan were working to bridge the gap between Washington and Tehran to return to an interim ceasefire deal. Javed Ali is Senior Director of Counterterrorism at the National Security Council.
4: We're looking at the potential for perhaps a diplomatic breakthrough. But again, if talks break down, if the Iranians start to try to impose costs on the U.S., then we're going to go back to the fighting we've seen the past couple weeks.
1: Iran and Oman, by the way, met over the weekend and into yesterday to hammer out an agreement for ships to safely pass through the critical waterway. Iran's foreign ministry said yesterday that the U.S. had exchanged messages with Tehran, but wouldn't call it negotiations. But the foreign ministry otherwise gave a rare positive assessment of diplomatic efforts, saying there was progress, especially over the weekend with Omani officials. Police in Seattle now say at least three people were involved in a gunfight that killed three and wounded as many as five others Sunday at an annual food festival. A 15-year-old was detained and charged with three counts of first-degree assault. A toddler was among the injured, sustaining wounds that were not life-threatening. In court documents, investigators said there were at least two other people involved in the likely gang-related gunfight, a 19-year-old man who died at the scene, and another person whose identity is unknown. Nicole Powell is the Assistant Chief of Investigations.
5: At this point, we believe this could be gang-related. There were two groups firing in the area near the armory during the Bite of Seattle. We believe two of the individuals were associates with each other.
1: Among the dead is 44-year-old Carlos Villaba, a father of three who died at the scene, and 56-year-old Ashley Whitehead, a mother of two adult daughters. She had just moved to Washington a year ago from Alabama. She died in surgery following the shooting. To Capitol Hill now, President Trump wants Senate Majority Leader John Thune to keep the upper chamber in session until Senate Republicans pass his voting bill. They're due to start summer recess on August 7th. The bill would require proof of citizenship and voter identification to vote in federal elections while scaling back mail-in voting ahead of the 2026 midterms. Florida Republican Senator Rick Scott.
6: My mom wouldn't let us go out on the weekend until we got, clean the house. It's the sort of same thing here. We know, number one, people all across the country, Republicans, Democrats, Independents, want secure elections. So we've got to do everything we can to get the Save America Act passed. We've got to have voter ID to vote.
1: Majority Leader Thune, by the way, wouldn't rule out canceling the Senate recess, but suggested he would only do so if there's a realistic path to pass the Save America Act. Separately, the Trump administration yesterday asked the Supreme Court to allow federal agencies to implement an executive order that would restrict mail-in ballots and create lists of people deemed eligible to vote ahead of the November midterms. 11 minutes now after the hour on This Morning, America's First News.

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1: Thanks for joining us. Welcome into Tuesday. 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The conflict with Iran cut off a key transit route for oil supplies and ignited a new wave of global inflation, but the U.S. economy avoided becoming a major casualty. Here's Jeffrey Bartash, reporter at MarketWatch. Jeffrey, how did we avoid it?
2: Well, you know, inflation did soar again after oil prices rose once the U.S. got involved in the new conflict with Iran. But the U.S. economy is not as dependent on oil anymore as it used to be. And, of course, we're now the world's biggest producer. So we actually take in a lot of money from oil as well. So the inflation issue has been a bad one for the U.S. But that aside, the economy, most parts of the economy are working okay or pretty well, I would say.
1: Including auto sales, right?
2: Yes, and auto sales are a big tell because it's a huge expense, obviously, and people aren't going to buy new cars unless they feel comfortable they're going to still have a job, they're going to be able to make their car payments. So auto sales have been surprisingly strong this spring. Now, one caveat there is tax refunds were bigger than usual. That could play a role. Another aspect, too, is that people are waiting longer to buy a new car. Sometimes you wait long enough, that old car has got to go.
1: Discuss consumer spending here more broadly, plus business investment, as you tackled in your piece.
2: Yeah, well, consumer spending is really what drives the U.S. economy. You know, every day we Americans, we go shopping, we spend money. And as long as we spend money, the economy keeps going forward because we're buying stuff in businesses, we're getting the services. So it's just kind of like this virtual circle. And the truth is, Americans have been spending a lot of money for a long time, and you can go back a couple decades or longer, and nothing really seems to slow it down. I keep hearing these prognoses all the time from economists that sooner or later Americans are going to cut back, but they never really seem to. And for whatever reason, that just tells us if people are spending a steady amount of money, that tells us the economy is in pretty good shape.
1: We're speaking with Jeffrey Bartash, economics reporter at MarketWatch. The story is called Iran War Hasn't Hurt the U.S. Economy Too Badly. As you point out, too, the danger's not over here. Explain that.
2: We've seen this before in 2022 with the Russian invasion of Ukraine. It's eventually investors get kind of like they just kind of see past the conflict. Oil prices came back down then, and of course they came back down from where they were a few months ago. And so far, they've gone up a little bit, but they're nowhere near where they were several months ago. So we're still paying more than we'd like to for gasoline, but not as much as we were 2 or 3 months ago.
1: Explain, too, the AI infrastructure build-out and the impact that's having on inflation.
2: Well, companies are building out AI data centers. Data centers require concrete and building materials and lumber and things like that. Then, of course, you need new chips, you need memory. So this all this demand, companies are spending trillions of dollars on this stuff. So this is a lot of money that's ending up in the U.S. economy. It's sloshing around. It's helping to drive things forward. But at the same time, it's probably pushing up inflation. We're starting to see that. For example, Apple raised prices on the iPad and a few other their products because the cost of chips and memory become so expensive. So right now, AI is actually boosting inflation a little bit, but it's also adding to the strength of the U.S. economy.
1: And then the economy in general, when we talk about Americans and their spending, is this wealthy folks versus lower-income folks at this point, or is it still a K-shaped economy in full effect?
2: There's always been some aspect of this that the wealthier people are going to spend more, and that's clearly the case right now. But if you look at the data, it's pretty clear that spending is pretty broad-based, and people in the lower income levels, they're still spending, but they're more choosy. They're looking for deals. And one thing that probably has kind of gone unnoticed is that a lot of older Americans, baby boomers retiring, look at what's happened to the stock market. These people become some of the wealthiest people in the history of the world as retirees. And the truth is, a lot of these older people are starting to give money back to their kids. Maybe they don't give their kids all that money anytime soon because they're still living a good life. but we're already seeing a massive generational transfer of wealth from older people to younger people. That's probably what's helping to sustain consumer spending.
1: Thanks, Jeffrey. Jeffrey Bartesz, reporter at MarketWatch. 19 minutes now after the hour. On This Morning, America's First News, here's Nicole Murray.
3: And now, the three big things you need to know. Number one.
4: Discussions over the Strait of Hormuz continue as Iran's foreign ministry said it has held talks with its Omani counterparts. This news comes as the U.S. and Iran have held off on exchanging attacks for the last 3 days. President Trump denying that he held off conducting a major U.S. strike on Iran because of low weapons inventory.
5: We have a lot of the mid-level stuff, too. I mean, more than we could ever use, no matter what. But we have a lot. I'd like to have more, to be honest. But so much was given to Ukraine by Biden.
3: Number two.
4: President Trump is demanding that Senate lawmakers not break for summer recess until Republicans pass his voting restrictions bill. New Hampshire Congresswoman Maggie Goodlander.
6: This bill is a really pernicious attempt to disenfranchise eligible voters, which is why we're continuing to fight and to make the case that this is just not what our country needs right now.
4: Also, the Trump administration is asking the Supreme Court to allow federal agencies to implement an executive order that would restrict mail-in ballots.
3: Number three.
4: The man convicted of murdering four University of Idaho students is asking a court to let him withdraw his guilty plea and go to trial. ABC News legal analyst Brian Buckmeyer explains the uphill battle ahead for Brian Koberger.
7: The criminal justice system loves finality. And so making this argument, unless there's something very bizarre and very strange, I don't see Brian Koberger taking back or being able to take back this plea.
4: Koberger is claiming his attorneys manipulated him into making the deal. Kentucky Senator Mitch McConnell's office has released a health update, saying he is still not ready to return to in-person work at the Capitol. McConnell said he has been in rehabilitation care after a fall at his home last month. The World Cup may be over, but trends from the tournament are still emerging. Yahoo.com reports that there was a spike in hobosexuals in World Cup host cities. This is when someone swipes on a dating app with hopes of matching and finding somewhere to stay for the night.
1: Wow.
4: Yeah.
1: Hobosexuals.
4: Right. So, like, if I matched with you, we met up, it's like, ooh, like, you kind of turn into a free place to stay versus booking a hotel kind of thing.
1: Wow. With the intent of maybe hooking up also?
4: I mean, yeah, I'm sure that is definitely on a lot of people's minds as well.
1: Hence the word sexuals after hobo.
4: Correct. But finding that place to stay is their first top priority.
1: I need a shelter, but I also need a little, like, on the side. Is that what you're saying?
4: Right.
1: Something like that?
4: Two-for-one deal.
1: World Cup hobosexuals. Got it. Thank you, Nicole. 22 minutes after the hour. You know what it
8: takes. That'll be $84.52.
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0: joining us. On the tech front, AI chatbots are redefining infidelity as prenups for marrying couples expand to include AI relationships. It's a story by Kelsey Villamis, senior reporter at Business Insider. Kelsey, set the scene.
1: Well, I had heard from a cyber relationship expert that people had started thinking about this. So I talked to prenup lawyers who said, yes, this is coming up. Clients are coming in and they're saying, this is either an issue that's happened in our relationship or something that could happen, and we want to prepare for it in our prenup. So basically that they're adding provisions that instead of just, you know, what happens if your partner cheats on you with another person, what happens if they engage sexually or romantically with an AI?
0: Jeez, what does this language read like?
1: Yeah, it's interesting. One example provision that a prenup lawyer sent to me basically says, you know, included in the definition of infidelity is knowingly and intentionally engaging with an artificial intelligence chatbot, virtual companion, avatar, or similar AI-powered system for the primary purpose of establishing or maintaining a romantic or sexual relationship. And then it goes on to define some of those exchanges, which could be sexually explicit messages or images, sexual role play or cyber sex, and various things of that nature.
0: Boy, so are there legal questions still around this?
1: Yes. So even though this is appearing in some infidelity clauses and prenups, you know, the lawyer said that this has largely been untested in court. So it's really not clear yet how this will show up or hold up. And it'll depend on the state. And in general, infidelity clauses are hard to enforce. So this could be even more challenging since we're not talking about a person. But one way to do it is to focus on any finances that are spent. So if someone's spending thousands of dollars on an AI companion, that would be a clearer way in.
0: We're speaking with Kelsey Villamis, senior reporter at Business Insider. The story is called The Next Prenup Provision: What Happens If Your Spouse Cheats on You with AI? This, I guess, speaks to the loneliness epidemic.
1: Definitely. There's been a lot said about the loneliness epidemic, and I think one measure of what's going on is just the growth in popularity of AI companion apps. So you have Replica is one, Eva AI is one, where people can go on, create a person, a companion to talk to. And it really, a lot of people are engaging in these with these chatbots as relationships, either girlfriends or boyfriends or things like that. So, I mean, it's clear that people are turning to other places for human connection.
0: Yeah. And explain to the survey you looked at from Indiana University on how we feel about this in general.
1: It's interesting because everybody kind of has different ideas of what counts as cheating. And I think we think of emotional cheating is a gray area where people might have different lines. And when it comes to chatbots, it's the same thing. But this specific survey found that 61% of people

0: set and make sure they're on the same page.
1: You know, broadly speaking, I thought it was interesting. You said toward the tail end of your story that most prenups are never litigated.
0: Yeah, it's interesting. The goal of a prenup is to avoid a big fight in court. So instead of having to litigate it, you know, present your case in front of a judge, have the judge rule, the goal of a prenup is that, you know, if a marriage ends, both parties say, well, we have this prenup, we agreed to this, this looks great, and their lawyers can just figure out the terms to settle on their own.
1: It's Kelsey Vlamis, senior reporter at Business Insider. 30 minutes now after the hour on This Morning, America's First News.
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1: The U.S. and Iran, after the collapse of their interim ceasefire, more than 300,000 power outages in the Midwest this morning, mostly in Illinois, following severe weather. Funeral services in Washington today for South Carolina Senator Lindsey Graham. Ford Motor is now competing to build the Army's next tactical truck for the battlefield. And the missing dog from Nebraska, reunited with its owner after five long years, located more than 600 miles away in Indiana. That story in about 20 minutes. On the health front, your mouth may reveal exceptional details about your health and the diseases that shape how you age. Laura Landreau, contributor to the Wall Street Journal, says to better understand those connections, scientists are studying how issues that start in the mouth may contribute to chronic inflammation elsewhere in the body. Laura, take us through it.
2: Well, you know, the problem is really that inflammation in the body is something that's linked to so many problems that we have, so many diseases of aging, diseases of heredity, cancer, diabetes, heart disease. And the mouth, which a lot of people probably don't realize, is actually a source of that inflammation. The gum disease that people get, periodontitis, and you'd be surprised how many people have it. Those bacteria, it's not that they're marching around your body causing disease. It's that what they're doing is they're triggering your immune system to respond. And in turn, that causes this kind of chronic and systemic inflammation that leads to other diseases. So that's the connection that scientists are really trying to dig into. They're not going to say that your gum disease is going to cause your diabetes or your heart disease, but they are linking this inflammation to that disease process. So the idea is to, get gum disease in the first place, but then really, you know, try to figure out how to scale it back, how to prevent it from recurring once it's treated. And those are the challenges.
1: Jeez. All right. So this periodontitis, how popular is it among us?
2: Well, you know, all those things they've always told you about, brushing and flossing, boy, you know, you really have to do it. And I think the CDC says nearly half of all adults that are 30 years and older have some form of periodontitis, and that the most serious type of gum disease. You know, people often start out with gingivitis, and then if it isn't taken care of, it progresses to that. But, you know, the older you get, you know, close to 60% of those 65 or older have some level of this disease, and that's just when you're vulnerable to all these conditions, you know, dramatically affect how long you live. And even if you're not living, you know, a shorter lifespan, you're not maybe going to be as healthy if you have all these diseases.
1: Speaking of the 65 and older crowd, this could be problematic for another reason, and that's that there's essentially no dental care insurance, right?
2: No, I mean, and that's what these experts are warning about. You know, there's studies that actually show how much better people do. Like, for example, if you're put into the hospital, if you've had a dental check before you've gotten to the hospital and any issues have been addressed, that you might not have as bad of an outcome as if they hadn't been addressed. And I think there's probably enough evidence of this from studies that people have done that people are now really advocating to get some of that dental coverage in there.
1: We're speaking with Laura Landreau, contributor to the Wall Street Journal. The story is called Your Mouth Could Hold the Secrets to a Longer and Healthier Life. Another hurdle in all this, record systems. What, we're not sharing, the doctors aren't sharing info with one another?
2: Well, you know, we all know that everybody now has an electronic medical record, pretty much everybody. You've got your MyChart, you've got your doctor's portal. But dentists and doctors have always tended to keep separate types of records. In fact, dentists and doctors, as you know, have also had separate training, and they weren't ever in great coordination with each other. And I think one of the pushes is now to get them to coordinate better, and they feel that a shared electronic medical record is one way to do that. And there's actually one company out in, I think, PS. And they, you know, they have business and administrative support services for a lot of dental and primary care practices. And they all use that Epic health system that's very popular. And so what they're trying to do with their practices, and they're also working with dental schools like the University of Michigan is to have dental and medical providers really collaborate around that shared patient record. And patients, too, could see both their records together and maybe learn something about how better oral care could help them with their diabetes or their heart disease.
1: Yeah. And that PDS, that's not the only company kind of, I don't know if they've been in this space, but there are startups getting in this space, correct?
2: Well, a lot of the startups are doing, they're looking at the therapeutics, you know. First of all, obviously, AI is always in the middle of everything now. And, you know, they're looking at AI to analyze all this data that's coming out of patients' mouths. You know, looking at, you know, developing things like smart dental filling materials and looking at ways they can read x-rays more carefully and get a broader idea of what's being shown.
1: Thanks, Laura. Laura Landreau, contributor to The Wall Street Journal. 20 minutes now in front of the hour on This Morning, America's First News. Coming up next, embracing the worst aquarium ever.
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0: Glad you're with us. Welcome into Tuesday. 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Just do a search for This Morning with Gordon Deal. It's time now for the mic drop with This Morning's Dom Savino.
1: Morning, Gordon. It's not easy for singles looking for love. Between the apps and the weirdos, it can feel daunting to keep track of it all. That's why young adults are looking to data to decide if their dates actually went well. The Wall Street Journal reports singles are so burned out, they're relying on spreadsheets to provide insights on every meetup with a potential boo. They're calling these folks spreadsheet singles or love hackers. They've emerged from a generation where dating apps bombard you with an unlimited number of potential partners and where digital dating can hide some red flags. Texas branch strategist Peyton Knight tells the Journal she thinks dating has to feel corporate to be effective. Jeez. She created a spreadsheet to organize info about the men she's dating, and it allows her friends to chime in with their own feedback. She sold this template online, by the way. More than 10,000 people have purchased it at 10 bucks a pop. California Youth Program Coordinator Carolyn Travis uses an app to assess compatibility. She made a profile that includes her core values, and now she uploads info collected from every interaction with a partner. The app generates a connection score.
0: Wow. Higher than 7.5 or whatever probably is good or something like that?
1: Yes.
0: Jeez.
1: Out of 1 to 100. So I guess if you get a 75, maybe not good in school, but should be good in dating.
0: Man.
1: Depending on what you're looking for, I guess.
0: How about her friends get to chime in?
1: Yeah.
0: So they just tack in. They just fill in the cell, like on the Excel spreadsheet or something like that, right?
1: Yep, they have access to it.
0: Charming, good-looking, didn't hold the door open, you had to split the meal even though he asked me out, blah, blah, something like that.
1: One of the guys in there, her friends reminded her that she was asked to FaceTime the guy's mom on the second date.
0: Wow!
1: So it can be useful feedback for friends.
0: Okay.
1: Yeah.
0: That would indicate seriousness early on, right? Or seeking mommy's approval.
1: It would indicate something. I don't know if seriousness is it. Yeah, what are you going to do, Gordon? Making lemonade out of lemons. That's what a museum in Massachusetts is doing after it got a brutal review. The New Bedford Whaling Museum tells the history of America's whaling history with all sorts of exhibits you'd expect to find in a whaling museum, including room-sized whale skeletons. Well, back in 2020, a visitor was not thrilled. They posted a one-star review on Google with three simple words: worst aquarium ever. Yeah, the museum did not have any live animals back then, so yeah, it was not a good aquarium. The bad review has since become something of folklore for museum staff, but now it's even more. The museum has started selling merchandise branded with that iconic and ironic review, and it is flying off the shelves. Merch orders are up more than 250%. They're selling out of everything from t-shirts to tote bags, all with one star on it and the words, worst aquarium ever.
0: Nicely played.
1: Yeah.
0: Good stuff. Wow.
1: Oblivious party of one.
0: Yeah. Worst aquarium ever, and it was not even an aquarium.
1: Mm-hmm.
0: Okay. Way to embrace that.
1: Yeah.
0: Thank you, Dom. 13 minutes now in front of the hour on This Morning, America's First News.
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0: Taking the day's information and helping you make sense of it all. We're here for you every morning. You're listening to America's First News, This Morning with Gordon Deal.
1: Thanks for joining us. Getting set to travel this summer. The Points Guy has a list of essentials to pack so you can better protect your trips when you're on vacation. Number one, passports, obviously critical when traveling abroad, even when traveling to Canada. One expert goes so far as to store it in a radio frequency identification blocking wallet in his backpack. Another keeps her passport in a hidden compartment in her backpack. Another note on passports, be sure to print out a copy of the informational page and any visas in the passport just in case. You might keep the printed copies in your bag and photographs of them on your phone as well. Number two, backup credit cards. One expert likes to have one in his passport holder and then several in his primary wallet. But there are also two backup wallets with cards kept separate from luggage at all times. There's always a card to use. And number three, that global entry card. Did you know that you can be denied access to global entry lanes if you don't have your physical card on you? 8 minutes now in front of the hour on This Morning. Once again, here's Nicole Murray.
2: And now, the three big things you need to know. Number one.
3: Iran and Oman have hosted discussions regarding reopening the Strait of Hormuz as the vital waterway remains a main issue in the war. President Trump while aboard Air Force One.
4: They want to meet and we're meeting. We'll see what happens. There's a chance we can make a deal. Without what we did, they wouldn't even be talking to us.
3: This comes as the U.S. and Iran have halted attacks for the last 3 days.
2: Number two.
3: Seattle police say they are searching for a third shooter that was allegedly involved in a gunfight that killed three people and wounded five others, including a toddler. Mayor Katie Wilson.
5: Police continue to look for a third possible suspect. And please, we're still seeking more information. So if you have information, call the tip line.
3: A 15-year-old has been detained and charged with first-degree assault. The other alleged 19-year-old shooter died at the scene.
2: Number three.
3: Record-setting wildfires continue to burn out of control across areas of France and Spain. The French president said the blazes are the country's toughest situation since World War II. The fires in France have burned more than 285,000 acres. A 7.1 magnitude earthquake has struck southern Japan this morning. Officials say a tsunami advisory has been issued. A tornado has struck northeastern Wisconsin, knocking out power for more than 50,000 customers. This resident lives in Menasha.
6: I just wanted some rain, Lord, not this.
7: It was intense. A lot of noise.
3: Officials say there were no reports of fatalities or injuries as of yesterday evening. Today, co-anchor Savannah Guthrie is asking for information regarding her 84-year-old mother, Nancy Guthrie, who disappeared from her Arizona home nearly 6 months ago.
8: I truly believe it is never too late to do the right thing. Help us bring this situation to an end.
3: The Guthrie family has offered a $1 million reward for information. The Wall Street Journal reports that Chipotle founder Steve Ells spends 2 hours on breakfast every single morning.
1: Doing what?
3: Allegedly eating, I don't know.
1: Like one fraction of an ounce at a time with his fork, or he eats 15 sandwiches? Like
3: He takes that time to decompress, of mentally prepare every single morning. I'm just kind of curious who has that much time in the morning.
1: That was going to be my question exactly. You're the CEO.
3: I mean,
1: your fork down and get to work and solve some problems. No,
3: that's right.
1: Good for him, I guess. 6 minutes now in front of the hour.
9: You in recurring automated marketing text messages. Consent are required to purchase. 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

0: Glad you're with us. A missing dog has been reunited with his Nebraska family 5 years after he vanished when he was finally found behind a truck stop hundreds of miles away. The New York Post says Immaculata Jackman was heartbroken when her dog Chong escaped from her home in Lincoln. 5 years later, a friend sent Jackman a social media post saying Chong had been found behind an Indiana truck stop about 640 miles away. Jackman reached out to the Hendricks County Animal Shelter to claim her long-lost pup, but she learned that someone had microchipped Chong. The staff told Jackman they had contacted the person who microchipped the pooch to pick him up, but said if they didn't respond in 3 days, the shelter would be able to release Chong. And after that grace period passed without a response, Jackman was able to re-adopt her pup, with Chong cuddling with his owner and barking with joy. That'll do it for this hour. For Nicole Murray and Dom Savino, I'm Gordon Deal. 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
4: Breaking news this hour from Town Hall. I'm Rich Thomason. A controversial figure who rose to national and international prominence during the COVID pandemic, Dr. Anthony Fauci, kept a diary.
5: The content of the entries reveal Fauci was absolutely obsessed with his newfound fame while the coronavirus spread and Americans were locked down, many sick and some dying. Fauci writes, "The situation with my national and international fame is explosive and really unimaginable," adding that he may be the most famous and talked about person in the country. "Press still hot and heavy about me, multiple stories per day, directly or indirectly involving me." Fauci also noting that he was invited to appear on Dancing with the Stars. "No thanks," he writes.
4: Correspondent Laura Winter says Fauci is due on Capitol Hill tomorrow. Senator Rand Paul spilled the beans on Fauci's diary. In northeast Wisconsin,
6: I heard a big crack and I saw this limb go into the garage. And I headed down to the basement with my kitty. And when I come up, it's like a war zone here.
4: Menasha, Wisconsin resident Kathy Zink talking with WBAY-TV in the wake of a powerful storm that included at least one tornado. Violent weather pummeled a wide swath of the Midwest, extending into the Ohio Valley and the Great Lakes region. Japanese authorities warning of a possible powerful aftershock after a 7.1 earthquake rattled Japan's Kyushu Island. No reports of major damage or serious injuries. An earlier tsunami warning canceled. Nearly 4,000 more people are being ordered to evacuate from tourist sites on the Atlantic coast of France. Returning hot, dry conditions threaten firefighters' fragile hold on a vast wildfire that's burning west of Bordeaux. The Dow futures up 511 points. More on these stories, townhall.com.
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4: At least some of the initial enthusiasm for AI stocks among investors may be wearing thin.
8: Today's sell-off in Asia's chip stocks comes as investors begin to question how much is being spent on the AI boom, as well as worries over rising competition from China's chip industry. Shares in NVIDIA sank 5% on Wall Street on Monday on reports that the chipmaker could provide a financial backstop worth $250 billion to help build OpenAI data centers. That's raising concerns about the extent to which the American chipmaker may be financing its own customers.
4: The BBC's Maura Fogarty. Meeting at a British naval base, Ukrainian President Zelensky and new UK Prime Minister Andy Burnham have discussed joint drone projects and Ukraine's urgent need for ballistic missile interceptors. Today, President Trump will meet with Zelensky at the White House. News and analysis at townhall.com. Allegations of behavior unbecoming a Secret Service agent.
14: Florida authorities have arrested a U.S. Secret Service agent and two other men on felony charges, saying they committed brutal beatings as part of a fraternity hazing ritual. One of the defendants, 29-year-old Marquez Christopher Pinder, is an agent in the Miami field office and is now on administrative leave. Pinder and the two other defendants are charged with felony hazing, aggravated battery, and attempted manslaughter. Pinder's arrest warrants says a University of Miami graduate student and another young man required hospitalization for severe injuries after they were beaten with paddles and canes in April. I'm Lisa Dwyer.
4: The Trump administration is preparing to supercharge programs designed to counter China's growing influence around the world, bolstering the budgets of those initiatives by hundreds of millions of dollars. More on these stories, townhall.com.
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0: 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Hi there. Welcome to the Sue McClain News Hour, brought to you by Korean War veteran Senator Maurice Johannesson. The time is 6:08. It is Tuesday, July 28, 2026. And today and throughout the rest of the week, highs in the low 100s. Today, 100 to 101. Tomorrow, 102. 103 Thursday. How about this? By the weekend, yeah, 106, possibly 107. Yikes! A little bit warm. Your official weather forecast, courtesy of the Queen of Dragons, connect on X, Facebook, and thequeenofdragons.com. It is currently clear and 65 degrees in downtown Reading, and stick around. We'll take a look at what's happening across the country as far as the weather's concerned if you're planning on squeezing in that last-minute traveling before summer is over. We do have some road maintenance on 299 near Oregon Mountain and the Trinity River today. Additional delays on Highway 36. Beginning past Mad River. Now we have construction at Weaverville and at Burnt Ranch as well. That's on 299. If you're traveling on Highway 3, expect possible delays. This is near Coffee Creek. Additional delays as you get closer to Interstate 5 and the I-5 Highway 3 interchange. We do have construction as well on Highway 96 past, well, just before you hit Happy Camp and past Hamburg. Construction continues on Highway 89, so just be aware, stop-and-go traffic could be up to 30-minute delays. If you're heading northbound on I-5, expect delays north of Lakehead, additional delays near Mount Shasta and past Granada. And if you're heading south to Sacramento today, expect possible delays near Maxwell, additional delays near Woodland as well. We'll keep you up to date on those road conditions, so stick around. And good news coming down from Wall Street this morning. The Dow was up 263 in pre-market trading. Also, the NASDAQ Composite, it's down a little bit by 44, and the Standard & Poor's 500 up by almost 1.25. So a little bit of good news, a little rough in other areas, but once again, details on the way in your business headlines. Taking a look at what's happening in the Valley, funeral services have been announced for Reading City Council Manager William Tarbeau, who died unexpectedly July 19th at the age of 56. A funeral will be held this Friday at 11 a.m. at St. Joseph Catholic Church in Reading. A reception will follow at St. Joseph School. City leaders are inviting members of the public to attend and pay their respects to a man they say was deeply committed to serving our community. Mayor Mike Littaw and Mayor Pro Tem Paul DeNuca encourage residents once again to join family, friends, and city employees in honoring Tarbeau's life and legacy. The Reading City Council appointed Tarbeau as city manager late last year, and he officially took the role in February. Now, during his time leading the city, officials say he focused on strengthening relationships with employees, elected leaders, and community partners while helping guide the city's day-to-day operations. Tarbeau had previously served in several local government leadership roles and was widely respected for his decades of public service. And visitors to the Reading Library will notice a temporary change this week as the building's second floor has been closed for HVAC repairs. Officials at the library say crews are working to repair the heating and air conditioning system serving the upper level. While those repairs are underway, the downstairs portion of the library and the children's department will remain open during normal business hours, allowing patrons to continue checking out books, using computers, and access other library services. Officials say the closure is just temporary. However, it is necessary to ensure a safe and comfortable environment for both visitors and staff while repairs are underway. There's currently no timeline for reopening the second floor, but updates will be shared as work progresses. Library staff are encouraging patrons to check ahead before visiting, and typically, if there's something you might need upstairs, it's going to be available once they reopen. Health officials are urging residents to take precautions after mosquitoes collected in Anderson recently tested positive for the West Nile virus. Now, here's an update of that story. The Shasta Mosquito and Vector Control District say two mosquito samples collected in Southeast Anderson tested positive, marking the first confirmed detection of the West Nile virus in Shasta County this year. While most people infected with the virus never develop symptoms, some may experience fever, headaches, body aches, or fatigue. In rare cases, the virus can lead to serious neurological illnesses, especially in older adults or people with weakened immune systems. Officials recommend using EPA-approved insect repellent, wearing long sleeves and pants during dawn and dusk when mosquitoes are most active, and remove standing water around homes where mosquitoes can breed. The service says surveillance and mosquito control efforts will continue throughout the season. An emergency crews carried out a rescue Sunday after a medical emergency at McLeod Middle Falls in the Shasta Trinity National Forest. I remember we called it Fowler's Falls for a long time. Responders from Cal Fire Siskiyou Unit, the McLeod Fire Department, and U.S. Forest Service arrived at the popular recreation area and provided immediate aid. Because of the patient's condition in the remote location, crews requested Mercy Air to assist with the rescue. A medical helicopter landed nearby and airlifted the patient to the nearest medical facility for further evaluation and treatment. McLeod Middle Falls is a very popular destination for hikers and swimmers during the summer months. Emergency officials just want to remind you, if you're going to visit that rugged terrain, well, expect hot temperatures and limited cell service, and it can make medical emergencies a whole lot more challenging. They encourage people to be prepared if you're going to hike, stay hydrated, avoid taking unnecessary risks, and enjoy the outdoors. And Brian Koberger, the former criminology graduate student serving four consecutive life sentences for the 2022 murders of four University of Idaho students, is now seeking to withdraw his guilty plea and take his case to trial, claiming he is innocent, according to the New York Times. That story and more coming up. Taking a look at your official weather forecast brought to you by the Queen of Dragons. They offer premium flower, edibles, and concentrates with free delivery to Shasta Lake. Their Flower Friday special extends through the weekend only while supplies last, so don't miss out. 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Today in the North Valley, another warm day in the valley with a high of 101. Calm wind becoming south around 5 miles per hour this afternoon and a low of 68 and clear. And sunny and hot for the rest of the week as well. Tomorrow's high, 102 and a low of 68. We're expecting 103 by Thursday and a low of 69. 106 for Friday, then 107 for Saturday, and possibly Sunday, then Monday's high, 108. So yes, we're gradually going to be heating up, and overnight lows dropping down in the 70s starting on Friday night and for the next, you know, Saturday, Sunday, Monday. Definitely warmer temperatures in the evenings as well. So be prepared if you are planning on heading out and about. Don't forget that sunscreen and that hat. Drink plenty of water so you don't get dehydrated. Dress nice and cool. More tips on how you can fight this warm weather coming up in the show. It's currently clear in downtown Redding, Red Bluff 68, 67 in Anderson, 64 in the city of Shasta Lake, and 65 degrees in downtown Redding. And taking a look across the country, dangerous and extreme heat will remain across portions of the central U.S. this week, persisting across the mid to lower Mississippi Valley, Gulf Coast, Southern Plains, and portions of Texas as well, while a heat wave is affecting the southwest and will intensify in the northwest over the weekend. Expected thunderstorms and flash flooding will spread from the Great Lakes and Ohio Valley into the mid-Atlantic and northeast for the next few days as well. 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And this is KCNR, 96.5 FM, AM 1460, and heard online worldwide at kcnrradio.com. 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

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Good morning. This is the Sue McClain News Hour, brought to you by Korean War veteran Senator Maurice Johannesson. Well, the least expensive gas is up to $5.03 a gallon. I'll tell you where you can find that coming up in your business headlines, so stick around for that. Also, the time is 6:22. It is Tuesday, July 28, 2026. Once again, Sue McClain News Hour, brought to you by Korean War veteran Senator Maurice Johannesson. Reading Heating and Air is hosting its annual backpack drive to support families, offering free backpacks, school supplies, haircuts, and a high-energy community celebration as kids prepare for the upcoming school year. So don't miss their annual backpack drive. It's just around the corner, August 8th. From 11 a.m. to 2 p.m. at 840 Commerce Street in Reading. This, once again, is brought to you by Reading Heating and Air. If you missed any of that, we'll talk about that up until that special event that they're having. Also, stick around. We'll take a look at your weather forecast coming up and a look at your road conditions if you're planning on traveling. Now, Caltrans is repairing 11 bridges throughout the county. Construction is taking place along Interstate 5, including the Antlers and Lakehead undercrossings in Lakehead. The Slate Creek Bridge between Lakehead and Pollard Flat, the Sacramento River Bridge overhead near Gibson, the Creekside Road undercrossing south of Castella, and the Soda Creek Road undercrossing between Castella and Dunsmuir. On Route 89, crews are working on two Hat Creek bridges, so be aware. Expect 30-minute delays near Old Station and Castle, possibly along with the Caton Creek Bridge north of Burney Falls. Expect delays during the daytime hours Monday through Friday, 7 to 5 at the Slate Creek Bridge, Sacramento River Bridge overhead, and Soda Creek undercrossing, with overnight closures Sunday through Fridays in the mornings. This is 7 p.m. to 5 a.m. when they're going to wrap up. This is at the Antlers, Lakehead, and Creekside Road undercrossings. If you're on 89, expect up to 6 to 30-minute delays Monday through Friday, 7 a.m. to 5 p.m., and that's at the Hat Creek and Caton Creek Bridge locations. If you're traveling on 101 between Eureka and Arcata, expect possible delays due to the corridor improvement project. They're, well, starting overnight work, and they're closing four median crossings at Bayside Cutoff, Bray Cut, and the former mill site in Mid-City Motors. And don't forget, if you're in the Country Oaks neighborhood, they're doing construction through October 13th. This will affect the area located between Collier Drive, I-5, and 299 from 7 a.m. to 5 p.m. And in East Reading, expect possible delays through August 28th. A section of Victor Avenue between Cascade Lane and 44 is under traffic control measures. Expect intermittent lane closure 7 a.m. to 5 p.m. And once again, if you are traveling towards the coast, expect possible delays as well. We do have construction underway if you're heading towards Weaverville. Also, before you hit Burt Ranch, additional delays on 36 before you hit Mad River. Heading northbound on I-5, expect delays south of Mount Shasta, also south of Granada, and just before you hit the Highway 3 interchange. And at the Highway 3 interchange, expect delays just off of Interstate 5 south of the Oregon border. Additional delays near Happy Camp. This is on Highway 96. If you're traveling on 97, expect possible delays due to construction. If you're heading towards Shingletown today, there's lots of road work underway on Highway 44. Stop and go traffic being reported. And if you're heading to Sacramento, expect delays south of Maxwell and near Woodland. Additional delays as you get closer to Sacramento due to ongoing construction as well. Taking a look at what's happening in the news. Brian Koberger, the former criminology graduate student, in my opinion, he thought he was smarter than everybody else, serving four consecutive life sentences for the 2022 murders of four University of Idaho students, is now seeking to withdraw his guilty plea and take his case to trial, claiming he's innocent, according to the New York Times. In an interview with the Times, Koberger said he has filed a post-conviction petition arguing his guilty plea should be set aside because it was based on false promises and blatant disinformation. According to Koberger, my actual innocence is my truth, and the plea, hinged on by false promises and blatant disinformation, must be withdrawn. During a phone interview from prison, he also said he has an absolute claim of innocence. According to the Times, Koberger declined to discuss specific evidence supporting his innocence or explain what he believed was improper about the plea negotiation, saying he believed was improper, once again saying those issues should be examined at trial. Koberger pled guilty
to the fatal stabbings of University of Idaho students Ethan Chapin, Zanna Kernodle, Madison Mogan, also Kaylee Gonzalez. They were killed in an off-campus home in Moscow, Idaho in November 2022. The case drew nationwide attention before they were able to identify the suspect Koberger. Now, the Times noted that prosecutors' evidence included Koberger's DNA on a K-Bar knife sheath recovered at the scene. Records also show he had purchased a K-Bar knife and sheath months before the killings. Surveillance footage of the white Hyundai Elantra matched his vehicle near the home, and cell phone data indicating his phone was turned off during the time of the murders. Koberger declined to address that evidence that was collected during, you know, the time. He didn't address the evidence that was against him, telling the Times that the intention is for all of those questions to be investigated and answered appropriately in a trial setting. A former Navy SEAL convicted of transporting fireworks across state lines to use against police in a No King's Day protest last year was sentenced to 16 months in prison. Gregory Vandenberg, 49, was convicted by a federal jury in Albuquerque, New Mexico, of transportation of explosives with intent to kill, injure, or intimidate, and attempted transportation of prohibited fireworks into California. He was also sentenced to 1 year of supervised release. He faced a maximum sentence of 10 years in prison. And an Iran-linked media outlet has published an AI-generated video that appears to threaten First Lady Melania Trump and her son Barron Trump by outlining possible ways they could be targeted. The Daily Mail reported that the video was published by the Tasnim News Agency, which has ties to Iran's Islamic Revolutionary Guard Corps. The video highlights locations in New York City where Melania Trump has been reported to shop and describes potential ways attackers could gather information about her movements. So an AI-generated video appears to threaten First Lady Melania Trump and her son Barron Trump. And President Trump said he's giving diplomacy with Iran one more chance, but warned

Pakistan, Egypt, and U.S. Envoy Steve Witkoff and Jared Kushner. And Kuwait signed a $16 billion crude oil pipeline deal with private equity giants Blackstone, Brookfield Asset Management, and KKR, marking the largest foreign direct investment in the Gulf nation's history. And it seeks to attract outside capital while confronting heightened regional security threats. Under the agreement, the three North American investment firms will each acquire an equal share of a combined 49% stake in a newly formed joint venture with state-owned Kuwait Petroleum Corporation. This is according to Axios. The venture will lease pipeline assets from KPC and lease back the usage rights under a long-term arrangement. And Saudi Arabia's air defenses intercepted and destroyed drones launched from Iraq that attempted to target oil facilities in the kingdom's eastern province in Riyadh and the Saudi Defense Ministry. The ministry said the drones were launched by Iran-backed groups in Iraq. Saudi Arabia's foreign ministry condemned the attack against the kingdom, reaffirming its right to respond to the sources of the aggression and deter those that are responsible. And an oil tanker exploded in the Strait of Hormuz after colliding with a naval mine, according to Iran's semi-official Tasnim news agency. They said the tanker struck the mine after leaving the route designated by Iran in the strategic waterway. And the Trump administration asked the Supreme Court to clear the way for an executive order from President Trump that could dramatically change mail-in voting ahead of November's midterm elections. The Justice Department had asked the justices to halt, for now, lower court decisions blocking the sweeping changes in nearly half a century. The request comes shortly after Trump delivered a primetime address elevating his years-long push to raise doubts about election integrity and could be one of several voting-related challenges before the court ahead of the high-stakes contest. Trump ordered the government back in March to create a state citizenship list of eligible voters and deliver mail ballots only to people on that list. Democrat officials in 23 states and the District of Columbia sued, saying the Constitution gives states and Congress the authority to set election rules, not the president. Their attorneys have said Trump's proposed changes are ripe for abuse and could cause chaos. A judge in Massachusetts had blocked the order for the plaintiffs' states, and the First Circuit Court of Appeal and their panel left her ruling in place over the weekend. The executive order issued in March calls for U.S. Citizenship and Immigration Services and the Commissioner of the Social Security Administration to create a federal list of eligible voters. It tells the U.S. Postal Service to deliver mail ballots only to people on the list. So basically, the people that are eligible to vote is the list they want to create. And a lot of folks are saying, no, we don't want that. That's interesting. Very, very, very interesting. Hey, thanks for tuning in to the Sue McClain News Hour. 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Today, you can expect it to be sunny and hot, calm wind becoming south-southwest around 5 miles per hour this afternoon with a low of 68 and clear. And sunny and hot for the rest of the week as well. Are you ready? Oh, I'm not. This is the kind of weather where I swear my teeth sweat. 102 tomorrow, 103 for Thursday, Friday's high 106, 107 for Saturday and Sunday, and 108 for Monday, with lows dropping down in the 70s for the weekend and the 60s through, let's say, Thursday night. I know. Incredibly warm weather. So please take care of your pets. Okay. If they have to be outdoors for whatever reason, make sure they have plenty of shade and plenty of water. I recommend bringing them inside so they can enjoy that air conditioning. There's a couple of places you can go where it's nice and cool. You can head to the Mount Shasta Mall, do some back to school shopping, and catch a movie. The movies have some great shows playing. So you might want to catch a movie at Movies 14. It's nice and cool and air conditioning as well. And then it looks like, once again, a little breezy for tomorrow. Calm wind, 5 to 7 miles per hour, so not too bad. It is clear in downtown. Red Bluff, 67, 66 in Anderson, 64 in the city of Shasta Lake, and 65 degrees in downtown Redding. And be sure to join me every Monday morning between, let's say, 6:35 and 6:40, and Friday morning, same time, 6:35, 6:40. For the Town Hall News Brief. Now, it's news you may have missed. So, you want to catch up. You want to find out what's happening around the North Valley.

0: You might just hear it right here on KCNR. My show, the Sue McClain News Hour, brought to you by Korean War veteran Senator Maurice Johannesson. And I'm so glad you're here. Thanks for, you know, starting off your day with my show. Maybe you're out taking a stroll this morning or biking along the Sacramento River Trail. Thanks for tuning in to KCNR 96.5 FM, AM 1460, and worldwide at kcnrradio.com.
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2: Thanks for having me, Sean.
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2: You know, Sean, that's actually a really good question. 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Now, the way that it works is that an agent lists the property and you only cover the listing agent portion up front. And then later, when you get an offer on your property, that's when you negotiate the buyer portion of a fee. 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

0: 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The Sue McClain News Hour, that's me, brought to you by Korean War veteran Senator Maurice Johannesson. The time 6:40. It is Tuesday, July 28th, 2026. Oh my goodness, this year is flying by. Hey, it looks like smoke from fires burning in the Pacific Northwest are creating hazy skies and unhealthy conditions for a large area of the U.S. this week, with a massive plume of smoke expected to spread as far as Florida, coming less than 2 weeks after the Midwest and Northeast endured record-setting levels of hazardous air pollution caused by Canadian wildfires. Now, as of yesterday, there were 51 large uncontained fires burning in Oregon and Washington that, along with smaller fires in the area, have burned more than 1.5 million acres of wildland. There were more than 22 uncontrolled fires in British Columbia, just north of Washington, and the blazes are creating unhealthy air in parts of eastern Oregon and generally unhealthy conditions in parts of Washington and Idaho as well. Also in the news, health officials are continuing to investigate a case of cyclosporiasis, an intestinal illness caused by a parasite that's spreading across the U.S. More than 11,500 cases have been detected in 41 states, according to the latest data from the Centers for Disease Control and Prevention. Of those cases, 4,100 have been laboratory confirmed. About 7,400 have yet to be confirmed. The CDC and Food and Drug Administration have linked an outbreak in at least 9 states to shredded iceberg lettuce at some Taco Bells supplied by Taylor Farms and sourced from central Mexico. So federal health officials, along with state and local partners, have been examining the outbreak, looking into other potential sources and investigating unaffiliated clusters across the country. So they're still trying to put a cap on that, but doesn't look like it's happening. It does continue. And here in the North Valley, another warm day. Temperatures around 101, a little breezy. Calm wind becoming south-southwest around 5 miles per hour. It's clear and 65 in downtown Redding. And we do have a couple of issues on the roadways. We've got road maintenance tying up traffic at I-5 North at the Twin View Boulevard off-ramp in Redding. And this just in, a traffic collision, no injuries, just east of Black Ranch in Redding. And some construction on 299. This is at Oregon Mountain near the Trinity River. It is backing up traffic. If you're looking for the cheapest gas in town, you can find it at Fast Track at 2604 Hilltop Drive. Regular unleaded is now up to $5.03 a gallon. On Wall Street, the Dow is up 284, the NASDAQ Composite down, down 225 and a quarter. The Standard & Poor's 500 down by 13 and a quarter today. WTI crude oil, though, down this morning 1.75%, almost real close to $81.25 a barrel. Brent crude at $86.51 a barrel, down by over 2%. Gold down by 1.25% to $4,029 an ounce. Silver down by 2.25% to $57.32 an ounce today. Some stocks doing well. Nokia up by almost 2% to $9.28 a share. American Airlines Group Incorporated up by almost, 3.25% to $14.95 a share. Entera Bio LTD up by 91.25%. To $3.92 a share. And way up this morning, T3 Defense Incorporated up by 201.25%. You heard me, at $13.10 a share. Also up this morning, we've got AT&T up by almost 1.25% to $24.42 a share. And SoFi Technologies up by almost 2.5%. It is up by 2.5% to $16.88 a share today. And once again, thanks for tuning in to the Sue McClain News Hour on KCNR. Taking a look inside sports this morning.
1: The wife of Eric Bieniemy was shot at the couple's home in Virginia. Their 27-year-old son was arrested and charged with shooting his mother. He is being held without bond. Bieniemy returned to the Chiefs earlier this year as their offensive coordinator. He is currently on leave from training camp. Buccaneers veteran defensive lineman Vita Vea has requested a trade. Veteran linebacker Jamal Adams is signing with the Vikings. He played 17 games last season, all with the Raiders. Colts quarterback Daniel Jones has been cleared for training camp. He's returning from a torn Achilles tendon. In the NBA, the Nuggets have offered Payton Watson a 5-year, $70 million deal. Dave Joerger is joining the Nuggets as an assistant head coach. In college football, North Carolina announced they have placed Michael Lombardi on leave. He joined Bill Belichick's staff last year as the GM for their football program. In MLB, Marlins topped the Phillies 8-7 on a walk-off hit by Griffin Conine that helped them end their 12-game losing streak. Red Sox beat the A's 4-2. Seidon Rafaela hit a grand slam. Boston won for the 18th time in 20 games. Cubs beat the Cardinals 7-3. Alex Bregman had a home run and two doubles. Orioles defeated the Tigers 8-5. Jackson Holliday had four hits. Cubs designated Jameson Taillon for assignment. Yankees outfielder Cody Bellinger is set to miss 4 to 6 weeks with a strained hamstring. In soccer, Chicharito Hernandez has signed with Atletico Dallas in the USL Championship. You can visit LarryBrownSports.com for more sports coverage. 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
0: Thanks, Larry. And taking a look at your weather forecast brought to you by the Queen of Dragons. 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And don't miss their Flower Friday specials. Today and throughout the rest of the week, it's going to be sunny, and yes, it's going to be hot. Today's high 101 with a low of 68. And for tomorrow, 102, 103 for Thursday, 106 for Friday. How about this? 107 for Saturday and Sunday, and 108 by Monday. So yes, gradually heating up throughout the rest of the week. You know, it's a great week to head on down to the museum at Turtle Bay. If you haven't been through, it is such an experience. There's part of it that's like walking through the caverns up at Shasta Lake. Another part, they've got these beautiful fish in this wonderful display, and the kids just will, I tell you what, my kids were in such awe the first time I took them there when they were little that they couldn't even speak. They just went, oh. It's amazing. And there's a teepee in there, and there's just so much more you can experience. You know, they talk about the dam, and they talk about the water that flows through the area, and it's just a wonderful experience. So please head on down to Turtle Bay if you're looking for a great place to cool off. Now, once again, today's high 101 and a low of 66, and then by the weekend, 107. So be prepared once again for warmer weather this week. It's currently clear in downtown Redding, Red Bluff 68, 67 in Anderson, 64 in the city of Shasta Lake, and 65 degrees in downtown Redding. The Sue McClain News Hour brought to you by Korean War veteran Senator Maurice Johannesson. 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

0: 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Good morning. This is the Sue McClain News Hour, brought to you by Korean War veteran Senator Maurice Johannesson. The time, 6:52 on this Tuesday, July 28, 2026. Now, if you don't have it yet, you might want to pick it up, the Jade West Magazine. It is their very first edition, and I was blessed to be able to write an article for it about our very own Linda Bott, who has an incredible history. She's quite the entertainer, and it's a 4-page spread. So if you want to see my very first magazine article and check out a brand new magazine, Jade West Magazine, you can get it online. And it's absolutely, you know, such a pleasure to be able to work with Keenan, and I'll be writing more future stories. So I hope you can pick up Jade West Magazine today. And speaking of today, it's going to be warm and a high of 101, possibly with a low of 68. Calm wind becoming south-southwest around 5 miles per hour. Tonight, a low once again of 68 with west-northwest winds around 5 miles per hour. And if you are planning on traveling, we've got some maintenance going on the roadways at I-5 North at the Twin View Boulevard off-ramp. A crash, no injuries, thank God, just east of Black Ranch in Redding, and some road maintenance as well. This is an Oregon Mountain near the Trinity River, so slow down if you're heading in that direction. We do have construction near Weaverville on 299. Additional delays being reported as well just before you hit Burnt Ranch. If you're taking Highway 3 and you're heading north from 299, expect delays just before you hit Coffee Creek. Then just north of Aetna, we've got a huge stretch of construction. So it looks like there's, I'm sorry to tell you this, if you're taking Highway 3, 12 zones. I know. I'm looking at it going, holy Toledo. Now, if you're traveling on Interstate 5, expect delays as well. This is near Shasta Lake. Additional delays near Mount Shasta and Highway 89, also south of Granada. And on Highway 96, just off of I-5, you'll encounter some construction, additional delays past Happy Camp. If you're traveling near Bernie this morning, they do have construction and a traffic collision that was reported today. So be aware. Also construction, if you're heading towards Shingletown, there's a few zones where you will encounter delays. Additional delays heading to Chico this morning and on Interstate 5 south of Maxwell and right before you get to Woodland, and additional delays near Sacramento. Funeral services have been announced for Redding City manager William Tarbeau. He died unexpectedly July 19th at the age of 56. A funeral will be held this Friday at 11 at St. Joseph Catholic Church, and a reception will follow at St. Joseph School. City leaders are inviting members of the public to attend and pay their respects to a man they say was deeply committed to serving our community. Mayor Mike Littal and Mayor Pro Tem Paul DeNuca are encouraging people to join. The Redding City Council appointed Tarbeau as city manager late last year, and he officially took the role in February. During his time leading the city, officials say he focused on strengthening relationships with employees, elected leaders, and community partners while helping guide the city's day-to-day operations. And if you're heading to the Redding Library to cool down, you're going to notice a temporary change this week as the building's second floor has been closed for HVAC repairs. What does that mean? It means the AC, it's just not working up there. So you might want to head to the Mount Shasta Mall to cool off today, Turtle Bay at the museum, or head to the movies. Library officials say crews are working to repair the heating and air conditioning system serving the upper level. And health officials are urging residents to take precautions after mosquitoes collected in Anderson tested positive for the West Nile virus. Here's an update of a story we've been following. The Shasta Mosquito and Vector Control District say two mosquito samples collected in Southeast Anderson tested positive for the virus. While most people infected with the virus never develop symptoms, some could experience fever, headaches, body aches, and fatigue. In rare cases, the virus can lead to serious neurological illness, especially in older adults or people with weakened immune systems. Officials recommend using EPA-approved insect repellent, wearing long sleeves and pants during dawn and dusk, which is nearly impossible just because it's so flipping hot. That's when mosquitoes are most active, but you got to do what you got to do. And remove standing water around homes where mosquitoes can breed. Emergency crews carried out a rescue Sunday after a medical emergency was reported at McLeod Middle Falls in the Shasta Trinity National Forest. Responders from CAL FIRE's Siskiyou Unit, the McLeod Fire Department, and U.S. Forest Service arrived at the scene and provided immediate medical care. Because of the patient's condition and the remote location, crews requested Mercy Air to assist with the rescue. A medical helicopter landed nearby and airlifted the patient to the nearest medical facility. Now, McLeod Middle Falls is a popular destination for hikers and swimmers during the summer months. There's actually three falls. You got the Upper, Middle, and Lower Falls. And emergency officials just want to remind you, if you're visiting, that hot temperatures are expected this week. They have limited cell service, which can make medical emergencies more challenging. So make sure you are prepared to go hiking. Stay hydrated. Wear those boots, okay? Make sure you are ready to take breaks when it's time. Make sure you've got plenty of snacks and avoid taking unnecessary risks. And a federal judge tossed out a lawsuit from an interfaith group that challenged the legitimacy of President Trump's Religious Liberty Commission, dismissing claims that its overwhelming conservative Christian makeup lacked a legally required balance of viewpoints. And the Trump administration's military campaign against suspected cartel smuggling vessels have not really reduced the flow of cocaine into the U.S., according to the Washington Post. They were investigating the issue, and apparently the Post reported that DEA analysts concluded that strikes have really not produced lasting changes in cocaine prices or availability inside the U.S. And the United States walked out of a U.N. Security Council meeting with France's ambassador after their ambassador took to the floor protesting French comments comparing the U.S. to North Korea and other authoritarian states regarding votes on human rights. So, yeah, they're like, we've had enough of this. We're taking off. We're going to leave. We don't agree with that. Hey, thanks for tuning in to the show. The Sue McLean News Hour brought to you by Korean War veteran Senator Maurice Johannesson. And stick around. Coming up next, Carl Botts. He's flying solo. Linda's taking a little bit of a break. So stick around. We've got Free Fire Radio coming up next. It should be a lot of fun, so stay tuned. And thanks for joining me during the Sue McLean News Hour. Have a great day. And remember, you are treasured. Bye-bye.
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2: Breaking news this hour from Town Hall. I'm Rich Thomason. President Trump meeting with two wartime leaders today. Talks with Israeli Prime Minister Netanyahu and Ukrainian President Zelensky. Separate back-to-back meetings at the White House. Just as firefighters were starting to get a handle on massive wildfires burning near one of France's premier wine regions, another round of hot, dry weather is expected to send temperatures well into the 90s. BBC's Hugh Schofield in Paris.
3: Firefighters west of Bordeaux are reporting a relatively good night in which they've been able to put out a number of new outbreaks, but the overall surface of the destruction has not increased. The situation, they say, remains stabilized, but not under control. Today, though, will be crucial because temperatures are set to climb steeply into the late 30s Celsius. The return of the heat, combined with a wind from the east, will act on smoldering embers of vegetation and cause them to burst back into flame. Overnight and this morning, the task is to create more fire breaks by clearing brush and to locate and douse, as soon as possible, any new sign of combustion.
2: A tsunami advisory was posted, then lifted shortly after a 7.1 magnitude earthquake rattled Japan's southern main island of Kyushu. Tens of thousands were left without power in the aftermath of a tornado. It caused widespread damage in northeastern Wisconsin yesterday. Other parts of the Midwest also pounded by strong storms. Seattle police believe at least three gunmen were involved in a deadly shooting at a crowded food festival over the weekend. One suspect is dead, another still at large. As for the third,
4: the Seattle Police Department detained a 15-year-old juvenile in connection with the shooting.
2: Seattle Mayor Katie Wilson, the violence may have been gang-related. On Wall Street this morning, the Dow trading 372 points higher, while the NASDAQ is down 279 points. More on these stories at townhall.com.
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2: Ukraine has suffered another overnight hit from Russia as the war drags on.
8: Six people, including three children, were injured as a result of a Russian strike on Sumy, regional authorities say. The State Emergency Service of Ukraine adds Russia hit residential areas on the outskirts of the city with guided bombs and drones. Private houses and agricultural enterprises were damaged and destroyed in the strike. Ukraine's Air Force reports Russia fired 131 long-range strike drones at Ukraine overnight, 107 intercepted and jammed, while 16 more inflicted damages at nine locations. Meanwhile, President Donald Trump and Ukrainian President Volodymyr Zelensky are set to meet at the White House ahead of Senator Lindsey Graham's funeral. I'm Charles DeLevesma.
2: Early in-person voting beginning in swing state Wisconsin's chaotic Democratic primary for governor. News and analysis at townhall.com. New York City's mayor is brushing aside a plea for him not to attend upcoming 25th anniversary 9/11 ceremonies at Ground Zero in September.
9: The families of 9/11 victims collecting more than 21,000 signatures so far on the petition website change.org. They're calling for the city's first Muslim mayor, Zoran Mamdani, to stay clear of the ceremony because of his associations with people who have minimized the radical Islamic terrorist attack. The mayor saying he will attend, telling a reporter, "I will proudly honor the families, the survivors, the first responders forever impacted by that horrific terror attack by standing alongside them at this year's 9/11 commemoration."
2: Correspondent Laura Winters. Senator Lindsey Graham will be eulogized in Washington. His body will arrive today at the U.S. Capitol, where he had served for more than 30 years. Later, a funeral service to be held at Washington National Cathedral. More on these stories, townhall.com.
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11: 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Good morning. Thank you for joining us today, 7:05 in the morning. 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Alex is here.
12: Good morning, everyone.
11: Ben is in Ohio.
12: Yeah.
11: Doing whatever people in Ohio do during this time when they're under a heat dome and smoke alerts all through a huge part of the country.
12: Yes.
11: Wow.
12: Probably a lot more humid out there, too.
11: Wow. And then it's moving this way.
12: Yeah.
11: That's why it's going to be, gosh, what is it, 107 or 8? Yeah, 108.
12: Oh, man. Good gosh. Day to stay inside and do nothing.
11: Not today. Today it's going to be relatively charming, but what national days do we have today?
12: You have National Milk Chocolate Day.
11: Oh, okay. Yep.
12: And National Water Park Day.
11: Waterboarding?
12: Water Park.
11: Water Park Day. I didn't know they could do waterboarding days. Have you ever been waterboarding?
12: No, good Lord. When?
11: No, I was just asking.
12: No,
11: just,
12: well, you know,
11: just for fun, you know, at some party. When it's me. Who wants to be waterboarded?
12: You got to clear that topic off the table. Yeah.
11: Okay.
12: We don't have that in common.
11: Oh, okay. Jeez. All right. Okay. You know, it's just, it just feels like you're drowning. You're not really.
12: Yeah. I can tell Carl was in a good mood this morning because he was dancing to the intro music.
11: Yeah, I was dancing to the intro music. I am. I don't know why. Well, I got a lot of sleep last night, but I woke up early, so it kind of negates it.
12: Okay.
11: All right, let's talk about the weather. Now, when I tell you the weather reports are brought to you by Shasta Gas Propane, it's not the weather. Do not get upset with them. It's just the weather report so you know how beautiful it's going to be today. 101 today with a low around 68. Then it starts warming up. Yeah, today is the balmy day at 101. It's going from 102 tomorrow, and it just keeps going up. Thursday, it holds at 102. But Friday, 106. Saturday, 107. Sunday, it holds at 107. And then Monday, it's going to 108. So, triple digits between now and next Monday.
12: Wow.
11: Yes. Okay. And this, my friends, this is serious weather. This is the kind of weather, if you see somebody, one of our homeless Denzians, laying on the sidewalk, call 911. Because they can get some severe burns, because the concrete can get up to, like, what, 130?
12: Yeah.
11: Something like that. When you're walking your dogs, walk them in the morning, put them on the grass, take them to doggy parks. But if you're walking them, and if you have to walk them later on in the day, put your hand on the pavement. If it's burning your hand, it's going to burn their feet.
12: Yep.
11: So just be aware of that. And if you leave your dog outside, make sure it's got shade and lots of water there. Water it can't turn over.
12: Good point.
11: Yeah. You know, put it in something big enough that they can drink out of, but they can't flip it over. If people have to work, I understand that. But just make sure you're taking care of your animals. If you've got horses, going out there and check where they're watering. You know, I moved from a self-water, you know, a dish type thing they can stick their muzzle in, to a big, 15-gallon tub. That way I can see how much water she's drinking, and I have to fill it up every day. She's drinking a good 10 gallons of water a day. So if you got horses, and if you have horses, you understand that. But and plus evaporation. So be aware of all of these things. It's going to be hot. It's going to be. You know how hot it is? It's going to be damn hot.
12: I'll stay away from the dams then.
11: Okay.
12: Wait a minute. Not finished yet. Sorry.
11: And the weather report, not the weather. The weather report is brought to you by Shasta Gas Propane out of Anderson, longtime advertiser of ours, the Kenny family. They provide outstanding service to their customers. They have discounts for seniors and veterans. They've won awards for hiring veterans. 30 years in the business, 3 generations of the Kenny family working there. Locally owned, locally operated, and a veteran-owned business. Can't say enough about them because they help in a lot of different ways you never even hear about. Just because that's the kind of people they are. And you can reach them at 530-365-3793. 108. But, in here, it's 70.
12: Yeah, I like it.
11: Yeah, here it's 70.
12: Yeah.
11: And if we were in New York, we'd have it turned up to 78. Because Mayor Mondami says, oh no, you got to turn your thermometers up or your thermostats up to 78. And they were talking about it on MSNBC or CNN or one of those. Oh, you know, he said to turn it up. You know, it's make sure they don't have energy outages. And this guy on there says, it's not 78 in here. And they're looking at me. It was like deer in the headlights.
12: Yeah.
11: It was like, he says, it's not 78 in here. Y'all are talking about it. But it's not 78 in here. He says, I bet it's closer to 68 in here. And they're all trying, you know, oh, well, let's go to break.
12: So,
11: at least be honest about it.
12: What I was going to say is we have breaking news.
11: Okay.
12: This happened about 10 minutes ago.
11: All right.
12: In Kyushu, Japan, a 7.1 seismic earthquake occurred.
11: Yes, and it's. I don't think it happened 2 minutes ago. I think it was earlier than that because.
12: Okay. Well, the news update is 2 minutes ago.
11: They're talking about buildings down, people trapped in them. It's one of the worst earthquakes they've had.
12: Yeah.
11: 7.5. That is, you know, that one means business.
12: Yeah.
11: When it's doing that, I wonder what would happen. Why don't you look that up at the type of damage you know 7.5 can do because. Okay. What was the one in L.A. and up in San Francisco?
12: When I was living in L.A., gosh, that was 2018. They were like 4.5.
11: Yeah, but how about the one that hit San Francisco? Because I was living in Southern California. I was in Fallbrook, California, and the house was shaking during that time frame. And this was a long time ago. I say a long time ago, so it had to be in, it was probably in the early 80s.
12: Okay, I'll find out.
11: Yeah. Oh, no, late 80s. Yeah. Okay. I hate to start off with this, but funeral services have been announced for our Reading City Manager, William Tarbo, who died unexpectedly on July 19th at the age of 56. A funeral liturgy will be held Friday at 11 a.m. That's this Friday the 31st at St. Joseph Catholic Church on Gold Street here in Reading. It's kind of a cross street between that and, it's on Gold Street, and it's right across the street from St. Joseph School. The reception will follow at St. Joseph School. And city leaders are inviting members of the public to attend and pay their respects to William Tarbo. Linda and I will be there. And because I thought a lot of this guy, he'd been on the show. In fact, Wednesday at 8 o'clock, tomorrow at 8 o'clock, we'll be playing a best of. And I'll tell you tomorrow why, because I can't be there. I've got to leave at 8. And I'll tell you tomorrow why. And so we'll play his show. It was from April 27th. You can go back and look, but I think it was April 27th, Alex. And we'll replay that show. And he stayed afterwards, and then he and I had lunch a couple times.
12: Yeah.
11: And I thought that this was a man that was going to have a tremendous impact in the right way for our city. And it was just, he left a wife and four kids, one with special needs. So, I think it behooves us to, you may not be Catholic and you've never been to a liturgy, but to go there and at least pay your respects.
12: Yeah.
11: Okay.
12: Yeah. So that earthquake, 1989.
11: Yeah.
12: 6.9.
11: It destroyed things, though. I mean, didn't it hit San Francisco and Oakland real hard? Didn't it?
12: It
11: dropped freeways?
12: It originated in Loma Prieta, but it's felt, I only have the date. I can look up the destruction.
11: Which is the one that it dropped freeway overpasses. Stadium in the Oakland and the Oakland.
12: Yeah,
11: A's?
12: Yeah, yeah. That's the same. Yeah, that was it.
11: And that was what?
12: 89.
11: Yeah, but
12: 6.9.
11: Now here's the thing about earthquakes. If I remember right, they're exponential. A 6-point earthquake and a 7-point earthquake isn't just one point. It is a huge difference. So if that's one 7.5 there, and then kind of look up largest earthquakes that we know of, kind of things. Okay, because we have to take a break right now, and you've got 3 minutes and 30 seconds to figure it out. We'll be right back.
13: Well,

0: I'm Tracy Edwards, CEO of the Reading Rancheria. 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
10: 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Good morning. Tuesday, the 28th, 7:20 in the morning. It's 69 degrees. I think it's warmer than that. Going up to 101 today, my friends, but this is the balmy day. It's going to get hotter after this. Flock cameras. Is that where we were going?
11: Yeah, you had that on the agenda.
10: Flock cameras. Okay. They're called ALPRs. Which means something, I'm sure. I'll look that up, too. They're AI-powered cameras, what they are is the sheriff's got 24 of them out there, and what it does is it keeps track of areas, you know, because we can't be everywhere. Sheriff can't be everywhere. And so the board of supervisors approved a $550,000 contract for these 24 flock cameras. company, Flock Safety, they call them flock cameras, but they're called ALPRs, a company which has faced mounting controversy both for sharing data with federal agencies and documented misuse cases, has brought this issue up. Now, I'm getting stuff in, I'm getting emails probably every day about the cameras. One of the cameras was knocked down. In fact, I saw it. I didn't see it get knocked down, but my friend's out. Lives out in that area. He says, hey, look over there. What happened? And somebody came in behind it and just pushed it over. It wasn't like they just, you know, destroyed it, but they pushed it over. And so what it is the thing is it can take a lot of information, including your car. Records vehicle plate numbers, make, model, color, and other identifying features as they pass in front of the camera. The data, which includes photographs of the vehicle, is uploaded into a central server, allowing law enforcement agencies to identify and locate suspect vehicles by using search term for unique identifiers, such as roof racks or bumper stickers. So if you've got weird bumper stickers on your car.
11: Yeah.
10: Rich, I knew you'd call, Rich. I just thought I'd light the fuse. Here you go, buddy. Hello. Richard, you're on.
12: Good morning. Yeah, I wanted to add something from yesterday when I was on for about 15 seconds about the flock camera.
10: Yeah.
12: you know, the whole issue. Yeah, I know. You were busy. You know, the whole idea is, you know, they're accessing this electronic database without a warrant, without probable cause. It's in the county policy, by the way. It's, you know, the state law allows no warrant, no probable cause. And the county policy also does the same. But, you know, our county board of supervisors can pass a local ordinance, which is a local law, and they can require a warrant. They can absolutely do that. There is nothing prohibiting that. So I would suggest we get a hold of our county board of supervisors. Now, I don't want the cameras at all. However, the first step should be to require warrants. Why do we have to wait for people in black robes who think they're smarter than us, and they're not? Why do we have to wait for a Supreme Court to tell us to get a warrant first? We don't have to do that, Carl.
10: Well, according to Senate Bill 34, prevents the law enforcement from sharing data with agencies outside the state, including the federal government, and that they have had already Mountain View, Santa Cruz, Los Altos are canceling their contracts due to data sharing concerns, and the L.A. Police Department paused its use of flock cameras and is renegotiating its contract to clarify questions about data ownership and security.
12: While I appreciate that particular angle, nowhere in what you just said mentioned the Fourth Amendment at all.
10: It's
12: true. They're only worried about who has access to the data. Okay? That's all they're worried about. So
10: the question is, should you
12: pass an ordinance?
10: And I understand that it can be a force multiplier for law enforcement. But the question is that it's everything about your car. And it says if it gets the plate numbers, make, model, color, and other identifying features, doesn't it also get the person in the car?
12: Well, the person is in the photograph. However, facial recognition, all that stuff, that's all been around for a while now. Yeah. And with the hyper exponential use of AI, probably very easy to modify the software that the cameras are using for cars.
10: Well, it's
12: probably very easy to modify that software to include facial recognition.
10: Well, they found that 71, an investigation found that 71 California law enforcement agencies had violated the state's law, with departments in L.A., San Diego, and Orange County found to have searched the systems on behalf of two federal agencies, ICE and Customs and Border Protection. So
12: again, that's fine. But none of that talks about Fourth Amendment violations, though.
10: Nope. Okay.
12: Hey, real quick.
10: Okay.
12: Are you still there?
10: I am.
12: The city manager, Tarbo, right?
10: Tarbo.
12: I have a few friends in this town, as you might imagine. I have a few, Carl. Believe it or not, I do have some friends. Believe it or not. And some of them do work for the city of Reading, and some of them no longer work for the city, but no others. The word on the street is Mr. Tarbaugh is getting ready to turn this town upside down, especially Reading Electric Utility, REU, and the police department, likely by bringing in a police chief from even out of state. And I don't know, maybe you can have some of the higher-ups in the city on and say, hey, was Mr. Tarbaugh going to make some drastic changes in the city that possibly made some people upset? Anyways, just asking, Carl.
10: Don't try to tie that in. I know what you're trying to do here. Don't get into conspiracy.
12: You do.
10: Don't get into your conspiracy theories. I know what happened to William Tarbaugh, and it doesn't track.
12: Uh-huh.
10: So, thanks, Richard.
12: All right, thanks, Carl.
10: You bet. No, don't get into that he was upsetting people, and then all of a sudden, no. No,
11: even I won't go there.
10: No, even you won't go there, and you're in, and you love these things.
11: Yeah.
10: No, don't even go there. It's nothing to do with that. I know stuff that I'm just not talking about because it was told to me, in confidence what had happened. But I will tell you, he was going to change a lot of things here, and one of them was just being accountable in each one of the departments, being accountable of what you're doing. What you're getting paid for, and are you doing that job? And the vast majority, of course, they are. But are some of, like two or three departments doing the same job or parts of the same job?
11: Right.
10: There's, what about, are we getting all the money that we have been promised from either businesses or the government? Is that coming in after it's been, was allocated to us? And have we been doing that? And he was looking at everything. He was looking at everything. It would have been, I just wish that he had been able to finish his plan, his blueprint there.
11: Yeah.
10: But Webb, who Tarbaugh chose, I think is on board with it. So we'll see what happens. We'll get him. Michael was on the show a few weeks ago. We'll get him back on again after he settles in. So anyway, so what's going to happen to flock cameras now? In Shasta County, they've had the first 6 weeks of use alone, it supported 14 felony arrests, 4 stolen vehicle recoveries, and the locations of 2 seniors whose disappearances have resulted in silver alerts. Flock says in communities where the cameras are deployed, roughly 1 in 5 cases cleared by law enforcement are connected to the use of the technology. So that's what it's there for.
11: Yeah.
10: And then you got to get into this trust thing. If it's being uploaded into the Flock cloud, who else gets access to it?
11: Who can hack into it?
10: Who can hack into that? And when you look down there, the people that were being, they were sharing, by making searches for federal agencies.
11: Well, with the
10: which I'm not sure that, if you'd had flock cameras more, at this point where that guy killed the 4 students.
11: Yeah.
10: As it is, they have him, has his car on camera, but they had the same kind of car. Which, by the way, the guy is pulling back his not guilty plea and says they lied to him and he wants a trial.

0: this, you know, I've kind of already addressed the heat dome that's moving. But let's talk about a lady in Maine who went in for a simple operation.
1: I love talking about women in Maine.
0: We'll be right back.

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0: Welcome back to Free Fire Radio on a very warm Tuesday, 101 today. But guess what? This is the balmy day of the week. Oh, yeah, go out and put your sweater on today because it's going to start getting hot later on this week. Going up to 107, 108 by next Tuesday. And you know, when it says 108, that's just kind of averaging around.
1: Yeah, for real.
0: I mean, you can be at 110. Easy. So people need to know this, is that the building's second floor of the Reading Library.

0: library has been closed temporarily for HVAC repairs.
1: Okay.
0: They're trying to fix the heating and air conditioning system serving the upper level. The downstairs portion of the library and children's department is going to remain open during normal business hours. You know, so it's temporary, and it's necessary to ensure a safe and comfortable environment. So there. Okay. This lady in Maine. And this one is, as soon as I can find it. There it is. This lady in Maine had a benign ovarian cyst. These are not unusual, right?
1: My mom's had them before.
0: Yeah. People get them all the time. But this one was growing a little bit, so she went in immediately to have it removed. During the operation, they took her bladder.
1: As well or by accident?
0: They took her bladder out.
1: Wow.
0: I don't know if they took the benign cyst. You would hope they would.
1: That's
0: but
1: a,
0: they
1: gonna
0: took
1: need that.
0: The bladder. She went to court with this and was awarded the 2-week medical malpractice trial against the Northern Light Inland Hospital and Northern Light Health. $17 million.
1: Mm-hmm.
0: And you think, well, a couple questions. I mean, I've been operated on for, you know, where you go out and it's been on, you know, shoulders. And,
1: yeah.
0: But they, I mean, they asked me, had to be at least 4 or 5 times what I was in there for.
1: Okay.
0: And which shoulder, you know, both times, you know, and they weren't like, right, you know, they were several years apart. Injuries on both sides, but at least I let myself wait a few years before I cracked myself up again. But they had it. Each time I had to say, I had to tell them which, and I had to tell them my name. My name is this, you know, and it's my left shoulder. And then they circled the shoulder. And I was thinking, I'm not sure I'm feeling good about this. But the reason they do it is because the surgeon, you may not even see the surgeon.
1: Yeah, yeah.
0: Or you may have seen him one time. But it's to prevent things. This lady went in because she had now has irreversible injury.
1: Yeah.
0: Because when they took out her bladder.
1: You kind of need that.
0: Yeah, and it showed. And when they took it out, then immediately things have to, you know, they went back in to see if they could rebuild the bladder. Was it, or put it, no. There was insufficient healthy bladder tissue remaining to reconstruct or repair the organ. She had to have a bilateral nephrostomy tubes to drain urine directly from her kidney, then plastic tubes. Surgically placed through the lower back, allowing urine to flow into a bag, reoccurring urinary tract infections, kidney infections, multiple medical procedures, other complications. She had reconstructive surgery. They used a portion of her small intestine to create a new bladder known as a neobladder. However, she must insert a catheter multiple times a day to drain the neobladder. Requires ongoing medical treatment from specialists. Now, putting the catheter in is not an easy thing. It's not.
1: Not impossible,
0: it's not, you know, brain surgery or rocket science, but it is still something you have to do.
1: Yeah.
0: And it can lead to, you know, UTIs.
1: The infections.
0: Anyway, Northern Light Inland Hospital has now closed down.
1: Of course they have.
0: They gave her the $17 million for what she's gone through and what she's going to have to go through in the rest of her life.
1: God.
0: So, if you're going in for surgery, and it's like a hip or a knee, if they're not asking you which one it is, you may want to volunteer that information and maybe put a big circle around it, this one, and have somebody write down this one.
1: Yeah. Well, my great-grandfather went in to have his tonsils out, and the orderly came into the room and started shaving his lower abdomen. And he said, well, this is strange. I'm having a tonsillectomy. He let him do it. He thought it was funny as a joke.
0: Maybe
1: but they were prepping him for appendix.
0: Oh. Well, you know what? Maybe they thought, well, we'll take out the tonsils and the appendix. Appendix does, you know, it serves no purpose. First of all,
1: two for one
0: deal. Serves no purpose, and you know, and if you get appendicitis, it can kill you.
1: Yeah.
0: So maybe we'll take the tonsils out and your appendix.
1: Yeah.
0: A twofer, and the.
1: I don't know.
0: For one price. The new Reading Cancer Center is opening here very soon. I think it's going to be official. I think it's going to be the official walkthrough. They had a media walkthrough on July the 24th. And it's a $70 million state-of-the-art medical center devoted to adult cancer care. It's going to open up next month. You know, when a patient comes in for cancer treatment, and this is from Jennifer Reynolds, Director of Oncology at Mercy Medical Center, it's usually a long day because they're waiting for labs, waiting for transportation, waiting to see the doctor to get their chemotherapy. So having all this in a one-stop shop really is going to help reduce the time that patients have to wait.
1: Makes sense.
0: It surely does. And Dignity Health is the one that is behind this, but Sierra Pacific Industries put in a lot of money for this center also. Along with Reading Rodeo Association pledged $50,000 over 5 years, you know, $10,000 a year for this. And they are, it's going to allow an additional 1,800 patients in addition to the 1,400 people who now receive treatment at the Dignity's four different oncology program sites. So, anyway, there's going to be a public ribbon-cutting and grand opening for the complex at 10 a.m. on August 18th, followed by tours from the public from 11 a.m. to 3 p.m. So, two-story, 40,000-square-foot structure. And I think everybody knows where that is, on the Nurpon Plain, right next to Cypress Avenue. So,
1: are you gonna go tour it?
0: On that day, I think Linda probably will.
1: Okay.
0: And you ought to go, too. I mean, anybody should go to it. But I'm going to be up in the Warner Mountains rolling in the dirt or something like that on the 18th. Wait a minute. The 18th. No. I think I can be there on the 18th, come to think of it.
1: As long as there's free food, I'm there.
0: You know, Michael Quinn, who sold us this station... He didn't sell us the station. He sold us a dark license. I'm going to write a short story about that.
1: You should.
0: I should. You know what? Here's where we missed our chances. We could have had the longest running reality show in the history of TV. 18 years. Well, okay. You know, I mean, a real reality show, not something like, you know, the... Survivor, that kind of stuff.
1: Right.
0: Because they could have called this Survivor Junior.
1: Okay.
0: And just followed us for at least the first 5 years of establishing the station. I mean, we had it all. You know, fires, disaster, high points, low points. Anyway, but what Quinn told me, he says, oh, by the way, he says, when you have a radio station, you eat free at a lot of places.
1: Oh, yeah.
0: And I said... You eat free. I mean, like at restaurants. Oh, no. Every time there's a public, you know, they have a public announcement or there's lunches or something, you're always invited. And you know what? When he had a station, I never saw him miss one of those.
1: Yeah.
0: We didn't go to all of them, but he did. And he's right.
1: Free lunches, man.
0: And free lunches or, you know, after dark dinners, you know, openings of new restaurants. So, all right. 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
6: 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Today, the 28th of July, 7:50 in the morning, 72 degrees, going up to 101 today, and that's going to be the good day. Scientists have found direct evidence that genetic makeup influences how cancer tumors form and evolve after environmental DNA damage, possibly explaining why smoking and UV rays cause cancer in some and not others. Huh, how about that? And they've found a drug, an injectable drug, lets 36% of children with multiple food allergies safely eat allergy-triggering foods after 1 year. Huh. Researchers say an oral immunotherapy may offer similar benefits, though participants reported it carried more side effects. You know, when you see the side effects, you know, projectile vomiting and, you know, explosive diarrhea, those are things that you don't like. Let's talk words. What are the most commonly used English words? A list of 2,300 from the 50s. Has been updated to more than 2,800 words in 2023. Now, all these words are among the most commonly used words in the English language. They come from a 2023 list of about 2,800 words shown to cover over 90% of general English use. All right? So, okay, I know where you're going with this. I know where you're going with this. Because if it's only 2,800 words, how come so many are used?
7: Good okay. question.
6: Here's some of the words. You ready for this? Vice. Okay. That's.
7: I wouldn't consider that a common word.
6: Well, you know, I say it a lot.
7: Okay.
6: This, vice, this. Theory, impress, gender, chemical, constitute, range, county. I'm not going to go through all of them.
7: Oh, good.
6: But these are just some of them. Sorry, evolve, basic.
7: Hello.
6: I'm sure that's in there. Yeah, because they don't have them, you know, top to bottom.
7: Right,
6: they put
7: right,
6: them
7: right.
6: all over the page, you know, like.
7: I mean, things that would come to mind for me would be the, a,
6: well, no,
7: to.
6: These are, no, no, these are words. Those are like conjunctions or
7: oh,
6: just
7: oh,
6: one letter.
7: Oh, I see. Yeah. I see you.
6: Okay. Art, absence, safety, bike.
7: Idiot.
6: Clinical. Where am I?
7: Nimrod. I don't know.
6: Gobsmacked. No, that's not in there. But it should be. Let me see. Where else? The new list devotes more space to abstract concepts and less to the physical word. They use the Common Linguistics Research Tool that sorted all the words by meaning. It assigned each word to one of 21 subject categories, food and farming, body and self, government and public language, and all that. And the it's, you know, why they did it. It's over 90% from it's the aim was a vocabulary list with a few words and as much coverage of everyday English usage. The coverage is high, over 90%, and about 84% in the 53 list. They had to track a significant portion of whatever people were actually reading and saying. A word earned its place by appearing enough across enough context to be hard to avoid for the average person in society. From goat to despite. So I'm trying to see.
7: Well, the question I was going to ask is who did this and why?
6: Well,
7: and
6: didn't I just say that? No. Who did this? It's a general services list.
7: What do they do? Use AI on the scrubby whole internet?
6: Yeah, it would have to do that. Okay. Some of the changes they didn't make it from 53 to now is telegraphed. Computer was added, along with website and blog. Tobacco was replaced by cigarette. Motherhood became mom and dad. Though fatherhood was never on the list to begin with.
7: Oh, God.
6: Apple didn't make the new list. Neither did fork, soap, umbrella, or leaf. It's not that they disappeared. It's just that many hands-on words became less central to the core vocabulary. Dog stayed. Goat stayed. Goat and donkey didn't. Bread stayed. However, flour and wheat dropped. Cook is on the new list. Boil, bake, and fry are not. Isn't it interesting? Mortgage, corporation, appropriate, analysis, fairly, and despite.
7: Toilet paper became bathroom tissue?
6: I don't know. That would probably be it. So, okay. And, you know, so as more technology has entered into our lives, more technological words are used. You know, I think it's interesting to see there's 2,800 words that occur like 90% of the time.
7: Yeah.
6: So
7: facts probably dropped off the list.
6: I'm not sure. I'd have to go back and I just wonder if they have in alphabetical order, you know, things like.
7: That would only make sense.
6: Language and communication. The 21 semantic categories, general and abstract is the largest at 17.4. Social actions and procedures. Resistance, kiss, uncle, bored, gay, male, female. We're on it.
7: Gosh.
6: So I know. This is just perspective. things at the sharpest drops in the most tangible categories, substances and objects, the body and the individual. Words such as clay, corn, hammer, beard, towel, and weave, for which you grow, make, and hold in your hand, all thinned out.
7: Huh. Oh, man.
6: Okay. Data centers. We've got...
7: Got two and a half minutes.
6: Not enough time. Not enough time for it. Okay, tomorrow we'll hit data centers.
7: Okay.
6: And the question is, data centers are needed, you know, with the new AI technology.
7: Yep.
6: The Chinese are building them everywhere. And what we're finding here in the United States, and we'll extrapolate on it tomorrow. You like that word?
7: Yep.
6: We probably didn't make the list. Yeah, probably didn't. Extrapolate on this tomorrow is that communities are pushing back.
7: Oh, yeah.
6: Because these things are such energy hogs. But if you listened to Marty Mosley last month, and he's going to be on this Friday, by the way, we're talking AI, all of this goes down into the amount of power it takes to generate all this.
7: Right.
6: As the chips get more powerful, you're going to need less energy. So if you're into this right now and you're building these centers, that in 5-6 years, the amount of power it's going to take to run them is going to drop drastically.
7: Right.
6: At least, and I'm going to go back and ask Marty about this again Friday, because right now we have communities pushing back, and a good example is up Mount Shasta. Even though there was nothing that said it was going to be AI, the whole community banded together.
7: Yeah.
6: And said, we will not have a data center here using the water from that from a shut-down water processing facility. They used to sell, you know, water out of Mount Shasta or whatever it was. But they pushed back hard on it, and they said, there'll never be an AI here. Well, areas that have AI, their energy cost went way up, too. That's not the only thing with water, but their energy cost went sky high.
7: Yeah.
6: So... there you go.
7: A lot to talk about then.
6: They could fix that by putting nuke next to it.
7: I was thinking the exact same thing.
6: One of the mini nukes next, you know, that they make mini MINI nukes facilities now. You put one of those there, but see, it needs water.
7: Yep.
6: Also, or no, I think some of the newest ones will find they have a different way of cooling, but you still need the water. Well, we have the water, and that would be a way of handling the energy.
7: Yeah.
6: But you're going to get pushback. Oh. A lot from Shasta County on something.
7: Of course.
6: Like that. But the danger is, here's the danger. If we don't build these things, the Chinese are, they're going to take the lead.
7: Yeah.
6: Okay, we're going to break for the news. When we come back, Kimberly Johnson from Arch Collaborative is going to join us.
7: KCNR Shasta Reading.
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9: Breaking news this hour from Town Hall. I'm Rich Thomason. There were noisy demonstrations in D.C. ahead of Israeli Prime Minister Netanyahu's visit to the White House today. He and President Trump discussing where things stand with Iran. The president insists that Tehran is still anxious to cut a deal with the U.S.
10: The people said, please don't drop, don't shoot that night, the night before, the two nights. Don't do it. You know, we're having good talks. So we'll see what happens. I think there's a good chance that something could happen. And if it does, good. If it doesn't, we go back to doing what we were doing 2 days ago.
9: The president also meeting today with Ukrainian President Zelensky. Then Mr. Trump will attend the late Senator Lindsey Graham's funeral at Washington National Cathedral. There's a vote planned today on a permanent director of national intelligence.
11: The Senate is expected to confirm Jay Clayton later today to become head of the nation's intelligence agencies. Clayton is expected to be confirmed along party lines after a contentious hearing 2 weeks ago in which he repeatedly refused to say that former President Joe Biden won the 2020 election, instead saying
12: Joe Biden was certified as the president of the United States.
11: Still, Democrats say they have more confidence in Clayton than they do in Trump's temporary pick for the job, Bill Pulte, who has no known intelligence experience and investigated the president's perceived enemies in his previous post as a federal housing regulator. I'm Lisa Dwyer.
9: Americans' confidence in the economy, as measured by the Conference Board, is down this month as gas prices rose again. The board's Consumer Confidence Index fell to 90.8 this month, from a reading of 92.2 in June. Seems that much of the American consumer's outlook rises and falls with the price at the gas pump.
13: And on Wall Street, the Dow trading 386 points higher, the NASDAQ down 166. More on these stories, townhall.com.
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13: Is the bloom off the rose for artificial intelligence? Well, there's been a big sell-off of AI-related stocks in South Korea.
15: Today's sell-off in Asia's chip stocks comes as investors begin to question how much is being spent on the AI boom, as well as worries over rising competition from China's chip industry. Shares in NVIDIA sank 5% on Wall Street on Monday on reports that the chipmaker could provide a financial backstop worth $250 billion to help build OpenAI data centers. That's raising concerns about the extent to which the American chipmaker may be financing its own customers.
13: The BBC's Maura Fogarty. Meeting at a British naval base, Ukrainian President Zelensky and the new UK Prime Minister Andy Burnham have discussed joint drone projects, as well as Ukraine's urgent need for ballistic missile interceptors. Burnham says yesterday's talks intended to underline unwavering British support for Ukraine. Townhall.com. It is a judicial victory for the Trump administration.
16: A federal judge has dismissed a lawsuit challenging the legitimacy of President Trump's Religious Liberty Commission. The lawsuit filed by an interfaith group argued that the commission's overwhelmingly conservative Christian makeup lacked a legally required balance of viewpoints. On Monday, U.S. District Judge John P. Cronin ruled that while federal law requires advisory commissions to have a balance of viewpoints, it doesn't specify how this should be done. The lawsuit sought a more ideologically and religiously diverse commission. However, Cronin said the commission is diverse in other ways. Keith Peters, Washington.
13: Trump administration preparing to supercharge programs aimed at countering China's growing influence worldwide, bolstering the budgets of those programs by hundreds of millions of dollars, includes replacing outdated, aging undersea telecommunications cables in the Caribbean and Central America. More on these stories, townhall.com.
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6: Good morning and welcome back to Free Fire Radio here in the studios of KCNR 96.5 FM and 1460 AM. Your talk radio with Carl and Linda Bott. Linda's up in the mountains with seven of her girlfriends using up all the words that they use. There's eight women. How many words a day do you think is floating through the atmosphere up there? Now, my question is, because women use more words than men, because men say things like, no, yes, and then we're asked to expound on that. It's like how we shop. We go in, we go where we're going for, pick up that set of Wranglers, and come back out. We
7: right.
6: do not make a ship, a trip through the mall. So if they use, say, 60,000 words a day or 70,000 words a day, and they're up there, eight women, so you know there's got to be more words used. Now, we did realize that if a woman doesn't use her allocated 60,000 words a day, it rolls over to the next day. So then she's got 80. But what happens if they've used all of their allocated words in the first 4 days? Does that mean when Linda comes home, she's only going to be saying yes or no?
18: Absolutely not.
6: Absolutely not.
18: Unequivocally,
6: no. No, you're absolutely right, because she'll use more words to describe about all the words they talked about.
18: Yeah.
7: Exactly.
18: She has information to share with you.
6: There you go.
18: It's important.
6: Yeah, I better be listening. 8:06 in the morning, and it's going to be 101 degrees today. Now, that's the nice day. It's going to get warmer. Okay. Tomorrow, it goes up to 102, but it stays at 102 through Thursday. Friday, 106. Saturday, 107. But Sunday is going to stay the same, 107. Lows, you know, on the, you know, 70, 71, 69. So, it, you know, it's still slow. You know, it still cools off at night. But Monday, sunny and hot with a high near 108, which means 106 in some areas, 110 in others.
7: Yep.
6: Yeah.
7: It's that time of year.
6: It's getting warm. And the weather reports, and it's clearly, I want to say, not the weather, but the weather reports are brought to you by Shasta Gas Propane. 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
7: National Water Park Day.
6: Water Park Day.
7: National Milk Chocolate Day.
6: Milk chocolate. 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
7: Definitely not.
6: It'll be a little pool of milk chocolate that you can just put a straw in. My guest today is Kimberly Johnson.
18: Good morning, sir.
6: Good morning, ma'am. How are you?
18: I'm doing well. How are you?
6: Arch Collaborative, Children's Legacy Center,
18: One Safe Place.
6: One Safe Place.
18: Yes, sir.
6: There you go. And the reason I called about having you on, one, it's been a long time.
18: Yeah, it's been too long. We always have a good time. We always have a good time.
6: Y'all just got a big grant from the state.
18: Yeah.
6: Let's talk about it. Yeah.
18: Yeah. Okay. So we had the incredible opportunity to apply for some funds really through the Rural County Representatives of California. And you know, I've spent a number of years writing grants over the last, I guess, 10 or so years. And I have to say, this is probably one of my favorite ones to watch the way that it came together. And I mean, it was just really a rallying that happened within about less than a 2-week turnaround time, and was having a conversation with former Senator Brian Daly and letting him know about these funds in order to support, you know, regional county administrative behavioral health needs, and one of the real needs that was realized throughout the True North Campus project. And so, you know, he picked up the phone and called over to RCRC, and they said, hey, let's give it a try. And my gosh, I mean, we pulled this thing together, and it's going to...
6: RCRC is Rural County Representatives of California.
18: That's exactly
6: right.
18: I
6: think you said it already. I just want to repeat it.
18: Yep.
6: Okay.
18: And they represent about 40 counties in the state of California, but this grant in particular is focused on the rural and frontier North State. And it's built around a model called the Collective Impact Framework Model, which is a model that puts together teams of people, collaborative teams of people with a common shared agenda in order to accomplish and achieve a goal. And the core of framework for this grant is really about bringing together the county behavioral health departments across Northern California, far rural Northern California, across 15 rural counties, and then having four key subcommittees focused on workforce development, technology integrations, leveraging finance and funding drawdowns, and then what's called the BHSA implementation, which is the implementation of the Behavioral Health Services Act. So these key needs that these rural Northern California behavioral health counties really need in order to be able to come together.
6: We're having a problem with our behavioral health.
18: Oh, yeah.
6: Lack of people, mm-hmm. lack of funding. Mm-hmm. We have the highest suicide rates.
18: Yep,
6: up here. And part of it is, from everything I read, is a lack of being able to get the mental health professionals out to the rural areas.
18: That's right.
6: So this is a $5 million grant through the Innovation Partnership Fund. And it's Rural Behavioral Health Action Collaborative, which you all and Arch are going to head up.
18: So,
6: or am I got that?
18: Yeah, great question.
6: Kind of right.
18: Great question. So, RCRC is really, I mean, they're the master conveners and advocates for rural counties. And so they're really the drivers of this. We get to have the privilege of coming alongside them as well as the counties and supporting them to see it through.
6: Okay. This is a 30-month project.
18: That's
6: and
18: right.
6: They were chosen by a state agency out of 307 applications.
18: Yeah.
6: And it's, like you said, to create a shared regional infrastructure model.
18: That's right.
6: And to strengthen county collaboration. So how do you do this?
18: Yeah, good question. Well,
6: it always sounds good.
18: Yeah. What does it actually mean?
6: It sounds really
18: right.
6: simple.
18: Yeah. What does it actually mean? Right. And I mean, when you're talking about complex systems, no complex system is going to have any sort of simple solution. But I think the most simple explanation that I would give would be the state of California has gone through since 2021 unprecedented change in the world of behavioral health care. The way that we meet the needs of people with mental health and substance use disorder, which is ultimately what behavioral health is, right? It's those two things coming together. And the way that we meet their needs has completely transformed since 2021. And we have seen sweeping legislation. And what happens anytime there is sweeping statewide legislation, particularly in the far rural North state, is the way that legislation is implemented in MoDoc County is going to look very different than the way that it's implemented in LA County. And yet some of the kind of basic core threshold requirements are the same. But in those larger urban counties, they're going to have entire teams of people that are dedicated to how do we implement this statewide change, right? Some of these smaller counties, I mean, you have department heads that are also doing cradle-to-grave social work, right? They're going out and meeting with people, and they're also in a director position in these rural counties, right?
6: Well, yeah, they've got in large cities or larger cities, and they've got districts where they're not traveling out. They're not traveling 200 miles
18: right.
6: within their district
18: yeah.
6: to try and help people.
18: Right.
6: And so it's totally different
18: yeah.
6: up here.
18: That's right.
6: So,
18: and I think, and it's not that, you know, I think it's easy for us to say our challenges are harder or worse. I think, I don't know that it's even, they're not even either. You can't even compare them.
6: Yeah,
18: it's not even apples and oranges. Right. Yeah, yeah, exactly.
6: Apples and oranges.
18: Which one thing I want to sort of skip ahead to, and we'll actually go back to something you were saying earlier in terms of our suicide rates that are here. I was throughout the community engagement effort during the True North Project. I met with the guy who runs the suicide hotline for veterans in the North State.
6: Mm-hmm.
18: And so I asked him, I was like, what do you think that, like, what is your take on the driving cause of suicide in the far rural North? And he said, well, you know, for a lot of our vets, especially, they're coming here because it's beautiful, it's peaceful, it's serene, it's quiet. They're getting out of the noise of the city and the chaos. And he's like, but the very thing that they're coming to seek self-care actually becomes the thing that drives them further into isolation. And ultimately that isolation can drive people in, you know, lack of access, isolation can increase. We see what we see, which is an increase of suicidality.
6: Yeah, you want to be by yourself, but then you're isolated. And then the only person to bounce it off of is yourself.
18: That's right.
6: And that may not work.
18: That's right. And okay. So the way that we face that solution is different here. So all of that being said, within this sort of sweeping change that we've seen across the state, the responsibility, the burden of responsibility to see all of this change implemented, and it doesn't just impact behavioral health departments. It's through our school system. It's through public safety initiatives in our jail system. It's everywhere. And a lot of the burden of responsibilities is on the county behavioral health departments.
6: Okay. We need to take a break. And I'm with Kimberly Johnson, and we're talking about behavioral health up here in the northern region. The Arch Collaborative, in partnership with the Rural County Representatives of California, was awarded a state grant of $5 million through California's Innovation Partnership Fund to pilot a program entitled the Rural Behavioral Health Air Action Collaborative. 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And we'll be right back with Kimberly Johnson. I got you.

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8: 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It's going to be sunny and hot today, around 101, and that's the nice day, my friends. That's the good news, because by next Monday, we're going to be up to 108. So it's going to be in the hundreds from now until next Tuesday. It will get down in the high 60s, low 70s at night, which is... You don't realize what a great part of the weather is to get that cool.
9: Mm-hmm. It's such a relief.
8: Yeah, if you're in other places like Phoenix and some of these other places, it gets to like 90 at night.
9: Yeah.
8: And you just can't cool off there. Hey, my guest today is Kimberly Johnson, who heads up Arch Collaborative, which is the umbrella organization for One Safe Place and Children's Legacy Center. But they've also are partnering with the Rural County Representatives of California, RCRC, and in a partnership. And we're just awarded a state grant. The RCRC was awarded the state grant of $5 million through California's Innovation Partnership Fund to pilot a project titled the Rural Behavioral Health Action Collaborative. But you all are Are you all taking the lead in this over there at Arch?
9: So you mean in the actual execution of the project?
8: The execution of the project.
9: Yeah. So we are, we're going to be heavily involved in terms of managing the project itself and working directly alongside with the counties in order to bring them all together and facilitate the execution of the project. Yes.
8: Now, you all had, because we know that behavioral health, mental health is something we really need up here in the North State for a number of reasons. And we talked about one of them during the break, veterans. Veterans are still committing suicide, about 21 a day, 21 to 22, depending on which horrible statistic you read.
9: Yeah.
8: But that's every day. Yeah. And and you had a good point that you made during our break about why it seems like we have a larger number of veterans committing suicide, especially up here.
9: Yeah, absolutely. I mean, I think, you know, for so many of us, the reason why we love this area is just it's beautiful, it's peaceful, it's calming, and also that can lead to isolation, and it leads to lack of access. And we know that, to your point, I mean, the behavioral health workforce is such a critical need. And so I think, you know, of course, there's also still some degree of stigma, although I do believe that in the last probably 5 to 10 years, we've done a pretty good job of reducing stigma, both locally and nationally.
8: Well, after my last tour in Iraq, when we got back, everybody got 3 or 4 days off. And then on that following Monday, everybody reported back in for classes, and it was all on post-traumatic stress. And what are the symptoms? What are people doing? And reaching out to people, including if you're concerned about it may have an impact, you know, your career Marine, reaching out to somebody like to the Navy, because that's our medical. They also had a list of other out in town counselors in clinics that you could go to.
9: Wow.
8: So it would be, you could go out in town to them, but after 6 sessions, you had to, you know, it was time to come back into the fold. But they did it, and they tried different ways of, you know, keeping a whole unit together when they got back, you know, so everybody was together. Or not.
9: Yeah.
8: Because most time you came back and either you were getting ready to get out of the service or you were transferred to other stations or whatever, to keep them together for 6-7 months and then do that. Mm-hmm. So they would have that group around them that they'd been in combat with. And coming up here to the North State, and you can see this, you're not surrounded by people, beautiful terrain. You can get out, but then you do isolate yourself if you're not with your family. But even with your family, you can isolate yourself. And reaching out to somebody is not always easy.
9: Mm-hmm.
8: But if you reach out and there's nobody there, or it's going to take you 4 weeks to see them, that doesn't help either.
9: Yeah,
8: that's my opinion.
9: Yeah, that's exactly right.
8: Yeah.
9: What, if you don't mind me asking, what did you see in terms of engagement? I mean, like, were those that you served with, were they willing to engage? Were they saying that they needed help? Well, what did that look like?
8: I think, you know, it played its way out in other things. We had senior officers, I say, field grade officers coming in that talked about how they'd reached out and how it had helped them. And we had, but the way it was acted out and things like, because you've been adrenaline junkies for a couple years, and my Marines would do different things. And we had veterans coming in saying how they'd gotten into gambling. Gambling gave them that rush.
9: Yeah.
8: Other times, our guys had survived 2 combat tours, were buying these high-speed motorcycles. And killing themselves out there, not on purpose,
9: right?
8: But just pushing,
9: get the rush of it. Yeah.
8: And you know, and doing things like that. I think it helped because we made a big effort to say we know this is happening, and what can we do? Every Marine during that week was counseled.
9: Wow!
8: And if you were, I think sergeant and below, you're in groups of like 10 mm-hmm. with a real, you know, counselor of, you know, staff and COs, senior staff and COs and officers. We did one-on-one so they could talk to us, so we could talk to our troops. Mm-hmm. But they asked all the questions. And then when I got out and I went to the VA clinic here, I went through a whole list of questions they ask you.
9: Yeah.
8: You know, if you've been in a, you know, if you've been in combat zones or multiple combat zones, to identify if you have post-traumatic stress. Mm-hmm. Well, I think the term post-traumatic stress, we don't ever measure it coming into the service. You could already be at 60%
9: right.
8: because of life experiences.
9: Absolutely.
8: And then being in combat didn't help.
9: Yeah.
8: So, yeah, I think the effort was there, you know, but again, it takes reaching out. And maybe at that point, you're not ready.
9: Yeah.
8: But it, so that's kind of a, you know, a continuum.
9: Yeah, absolutely.
8: And when you get out, you realize that, I mean, I had a friend that said, I just thought I was angry for 28 years.
9: Mm. Wow.
8: Had another one after 20 years after Vietnam, woke up screaming in Vietnamese.
9: Wow.
8: Oh, yeah. That book, Stranger in My Bed by Debbie Sprague,
9: mm-hmm.
8: if you have not read that book. It should be on your reading list.
9: I haven't read it, but I absolutely will.
8: Yeah.
9: Absolutely will.
8: It should be on your reading list, and it's about PTSD and reaching out.
9: Mm-hmm.
8: And how, because if the military veteran has PTSD, so does his family.
9: Yeah, right.
8: Now.
9: Right.
8: So,
9: yeah.
8: Anyway, I didn't mean to take that, but we're talking about, we do need, you know, what you all are doing here, and I can't wait to come back from the break and ask you more about what your plans are on this.
9: Hey,
8: this portion of the show brought to you by Cypress Square Barbershop. 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

0: And what it's doing is it's providing you with access to a Rolodex of other properties that have sold in your immediate area, and it's adjusting for your property compared to those to give you an estimate of value. 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
6: 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Don't leave anything in the back seat. And today's going to be the cool day. It's going to be in the hundreds all the way through next Tuesday, going up to like 108. 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And our guest today is Kimberly Johnson, heads up Arch Collaborative, which has Children's Legacy Center and One Safe Place. And they have partnered up with the Rural California something.
7: Rural representatives, yep.
6: Rural County and for behavioral health. So, and it's going to be a, you all are like the umbrella of trying to pull organizations together to what, to get more assistance, to more money and more health care or mental health care here.
7: Yeah, absolutely. So really through all of the behavioral health changes that have happened in the state, you know, there's such a burden of responsibility that the counties themselves actually carry. And, you know, the state will often say we reward regional solutions. We like regional solutions. We like counties coming together. But my gosh, I mean, that's, it's easier said than done, right?

0: Right. And so I think if we can help build a table that all the counties themselves can sit around and collaborate around and work together, hopefully that will make their lives and jobs easier. And so it's built around a collective impact framework model, which is an incredible model for strategic collaborations and really driving solutions. I mean, the last thing any of us need is one more meeting for a meeting. But how are we really coming together and solving problems within the far rural and frontier North State that are unique to the rest of the state of California? I'll give you one example. So there's three priority areas that the state has where behavioral healthcare workforce is uniquely challenging. There's a drastic shortage in these three areas. One is Northern Sierra, us. Second is San Joaquin County, San Joaquin Valley. And then the third is Inland Empire. Well, Inland Empire is what, about two counties. San Joaquin is San Joaquin. And then up here, we've got 20 counties, right? And that's such a great example, because that's 20 sheriffs, that's 20 behavioral health directors, that's 20 county CAOs. And so for all of those counties to collaborate together, the nice thing is the beautiful thing is actually, I think the collaboration is what makes us magic. I've yet to have a moment where I call a neighboring county and say, hey, there's this thing that, you know, we want to try to pull together. They'll show up and they'll come to a meeting and they'll weigh in and support. This grant in particular was a great example of that. I mean, we sent out letters of support requests, and within 48 hours notice, I think we had 12, 13 counties that signed letters of support for the grant.
1: Well, good. You know, a lot of times when you've got this many organizations doing the same thing, has there been any thought about if you have one organization with reps from the others, that you could do away with layers of bureaucracy and save money and put that money back into the mental health?
0: Yeah. Absolutely.
1: In other words, cut your overhead.
0: Right.
1: By having, maybe that's too scary for people to say that, well, you know, MoDoc County is different than Shasta County. Mm-hmm. And it is. That if we don't have our own, we'll never get taken care of. Mm-hmm. Is that what you run into?
0: Well, I mean, there's two sort of parallel kind of, I think, realities to that. One is on the nonprofit or the private side, right? And that's a economies of scale modeling. That's third-party administrators. That's management services organizations. Those are things like that, right? On the county side, the counties have really specific things that they're required to do as a county, right? And also roles that they're required to have. So really, the way that counties can come together and formalize collaboration is most often through the formation of a joint powers authority. So it's what it's called a JPA. And think of it like a board of directors that only those in government are able to sit on. So locally, like Shascom, our local 911, that's an example of a JPA. There's a 10-county EMS network that is a JPA. And so although nonprofits and other stakeholders are able to sit, they're not able to be voting members. I don't know if that is where this collaborative that we're working on the behavioral health side is going to head, if that's where it's going to go. I think that's ultimately up to the counties. And I think it's up to the counties to decide. But the work that it takes to be able to understand what are the common threads that run through all of them, and then what are the things that make each of them unique, that's a great example of something that it takes time and effort and energy that these counties individually can't be asked or expected to do on their own. But hopefully through collaborations like this, we can have some of those conversations.
1: Well, I see our health and human services right here in Shasta County cutting back $2.5 million on services for a variety of reasons. It'd be interesting to know if they could ever figure out where their money is going to. I think that's been a problem.
0: It's been some challenges.
1: So that's not just a bookkeeping thing. That's a organizational thing. But still, it's cut back, if the article I read is correct.
0: Yeah, it's cut back. And I do think that, I mean, I think that the piece locally that we can't set aside is, although, you know, of course, there's been a lot of conversations about the county leadership turnover that we've had the last few years across multiple departments. But I think what's often missed is there's two other layers to that, right? So we hear about the headliners, but we don't hear about all of the the middle crew that are the people that keep the engine running, right? The people in the finance department or the people that are in contracts. And then you've got the frontline folks, right? You've got frontline folks that are working in positions that are underpaid and incredibly, incredibly hard jobs. And so you see that turnover that trickle down beyond just at a leadership level that has made it really hard. And I don't envy the leadership within HHSA or any of our other county departments. They have hard jobs these days.
1: Yeah, they do. Is this a sea change? This collaboration?
0: What do you mean by that?
1: A sea change is a total different way of doing things, looking
0: at
1: things.
0: That. Yeah.
1: Yeah. Feel free to use it.
0: I love that.
1: Just like mission creep.
0: Yeah.
1: You know what that is. Yeah.
0: Yeah, I definitely know what mission creep is. Yeah, I have got some strong opinions about mission creep, actually. Right. So I think what I would say to that is this is a... when you ask that question, I have the picture that comes to my mind is sort of like standing on the shoreline and there's a little bit of like testing the winds and it feels like, hey, there's some winds that are changing that could potentially lead to a sea change.
1: Well, what I look at is, and this is the way we've done it in the past.
0: Yeah.
1: This is going to be a new way of looking how we can accomplish the same mission, but in a completely different manner. Of, you know, either through collaboration or you're bringing in assets that counties wouldn't ordinarily have had.
0: Yeah.
1: So I that's what I kind of see it as.
0: Yeah, I would agree. I would also say that, you know, this region has a unique level of collaboration compared to others. And whether that is, you know, one great example, we did a, 15 counties or so came together in July of last year. Up here, and it was really behavioral health driven, and it was a partnership with Partnership Health Plan and RCRC and us and the Steinberg Institute, and we were struggling with law enforcement engagement, and so I shot a text over to Sheriff Johnson and I was like, hey, you know, we're struggling to get law enforcement presence at this thing, and so Sheriff Johnson sent off an email to all the sheriffs that had been invited, and I loved the language that he used, and it was basically like, hey, so in cop talk, like I know that what was sent out was more therapy talk, but in cop talk, here's what this is and here's why it matters. And my gosh, the sheriff's office presence that we had at this thing was unbelievable. And I think that shows two things. Number one, the level of collaboration among the sheriff's departments or the probation chiefs or the child welfare directors, we've had to bind together because we've had to come together for solutions because it's been hard, right?
1: Yeah.
0: And so it happens in those kind of those one-off ways. Or even in sharing of protocols and things like that. What I'm excited about with this is the way in which it will formalize some of that collaboration. But the thing that can't be missed in that is that when earlier I said that counties are often responsible for all of this change, but therapists and police officers don't speak the same language, right? Cops and therapists don't speak the same language. And yet we're talking about massive behavioral health change that also does impact public safety. And so this was such a great example of the importance of communication. And that's actually one of the kind of pieces that I'm excited about this group coming together around is when something's coming down from the state through either a CAO's office or a county behavioral health department, how is that translated to a sheriff's office or to public health or whomever in order to be able to ensure that it's able to be received well and easily. And so those are some of the things that may not seem like big deals, but are going to be really big deals and I think transformational for the region.
1: Okay. I'm here with Kimberly Johnson, CEO of Arts Collaborative, and we're talking about this new program along with the Rural California, Rural County Representatives of California. And it's this new Behavioral Innovation Partnership Fund to pilot a project titled the Rural Behavioral Health Action Collaborative that Arch Collaborative has partnership with the Rural County representatives to bring additional assets to people up here in the northern region. What do you call this? The mountain region?
0: Yeah, I call it Far Rural North State.
1: The true North
0: That's
1: State.
0: That's right.
1: There you go.
0: Don't tell me you're in San Francisco and you're from the North State.
1: Yeah,
0: not the same thing.
1: Don't even tell me you're from Sacramento and you're in North
0: totally,
1: State.
0: Totally, that's right.
1: And I'm not too sure about Yuba County sometimes. We'll be right back after these messages.

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0: That's from that movie, never nominated for an Academy Award, Night at the Roxbury.
1: What a crime.
0: What a crime.
2: Especially when you see some that are nominated or win Academy Awards.
0: You know, here's the thing about Academy Awards. You know, I think of all these award shows, almost all, it's kind of like self-licking ice cream cones. And I'll fix that, yeah.
2: Carl's trying to take care of me.
0: Take care of that microphone. That microphone keeps jumping up and down. It's all excited. It was dancing, too. And but, you know, a lot of them that are nominated are only out in the theaters for a couple of weeks, and they're kind of like the insider ones. Now, there's differences, and then you see some that were made more money and had more people watching them than any other movie, and they're not. They're never nominated.
2: Right. Yeah. Well, I used to, every year after the Oscars, I would watch the movie, if I hadn't seen it, the movie that won Best Picture. Yeah. And then, I don't remember which one it was. It was something, it was like a fish movie or something. And after that one came out, I was like, yeah, I'm not doing that. Like, the former movies of, you know, just some of the greats.
0: Oh, yeah.
2: Like, I don't know.
0: What happened to the classics?
2: Exactly. Yeah. Exactly. They got weird.
0: Well, okay. Hey, that's just all on the side there. Yeah. But I'm here with Kimberly Johnson, CEO of the Arts Collaborative, and we're talking about this new partnership that the Arts Collaborative have done with the Rural County Representatives of California. It's got to do with behavioral health, mental health. Now, is there specifics that you can talk about? I mean, we've talked about it a lot, but say, and let's use MoDoc County because it's the far north and more cows than people by far,
2: yeah,
0: and all that, and they, you know, they are limited,
2: yeah,
0: on things that can happen. Is there things that you at the level of the collaborative can do specifically for people out there?
2: Yeah, I mean, absolutely. So I think that, two things. One, it's important to remember this is an administrative forward heavy grant, right? And so it really is about the convening of these county behavioral health departments.
0: And getting them all working under the umbrella.
2: That's right.
0: Yep. Which, you know, whether people like it or not, every county has their own needs.
2: Mm-hmm.
0: But if you have an organization that can funnel things.
2: Right. Well, or that is learning lessons, right? And that's the magic side of the rural north, is that the way in which, my gosh, I mean, we're scrappy and resourceful. Like, the way in which some of these counties have come up with really innovative solutions to the challenges that they face every day, and the ability to share that information together. One really practical example is rate negotiations as it relates to telepsychiatry. So, you know, we don't have psychiatrists that are serving the counties in the far rural north state. I think our county's psychiatrist position has been open, I want to say, years. But
0: yeah,
2: that,
0: I always see that one open.
2: Right.
0: And it pays very well.
2: It pays very well. And what we're paying for telepsychiatry is, I mean, exorbitant. I mean, a handful of months ago, we increased our contract by $2 million.
0: Wow.
2: But that's also because we're one county, right? So what is possible if all the counties come together and say, can we either come together and hire someone, or can we come together and look at how we're doing our telepsych contracts if they all came together? That's just using one example of something that I don't know if the answer to that question may be no, that solution doesn't work. But we have to try, because when you see the power of unity with these counties in things as practical as rate negotiations that are very real cost savings, or in solution sharings on how they're implementing some of these statewide requirements, is substantial in terms of their ability to then provide greater and better support to their communities.
0: Is there a way that, use telemedicine, and they're seeing more and more of that. Mm-hmm. Is there a way that when you, as the umbrella organization, is it, you know, being able to, like you said, get several, maybe a couple counties that are adjacent to each other so that they can have mental health professionals that will be in their counties? I mean, I guess the it's wide open.
2: That's exactly right. The possibilities for solutions are truly limitless. And we're really in this critical juncture as a region, because we have, you know, in Shasta County, we have the only level 2 trauma center in I think it's 30,000 square mile radius, right?
0: Wow.
2: Which is Mercy Medical Center, Reading. Mm-hmm. We're surrounded by 16 critical access hospitals And Glenn County's hospital recently closed because they lost their designation due to like a road dispute that they're
0: a mileage dispute.
2: Yeah, literally a mileage dispute. But what we don't understand, what isn't talked about enough, is as a result of some of the impacts of HR1, we're going to see, I think the numbers are 50 to 100,000, something like that, Medi-Cal patients that are losing their insurance. And so where are they going to go if they need care? Well, they're going to go into our local emergency rooms. We additionally have the impacts of the expanded gravely disabled designation that is going to drive more people to our ERs. And funding cuts are coming down the pike for these critical access hospitals that are already, you know, kind of on the verge. So I don't think that we're going to waste a crisis, and I think we're going to band together, and I think we're going to, you know, do what the rural North does best and show what the power of unity and collaboration looks like when we drive solutions together. And so I'm excited to learn from the counties and get to be a witness to the project and a part of it.
0: Yeah, I'm sitting here, I'm reading a little bit from this article in the Shasta Scout, which is a good article if you have not seen it, by Mo Shimizu, and on this thing, and what it can do, and the, you know, the background behind it. The True North, we've only got like 3 minutes, as you can see. True North Behavioral Campus, which was first turned down, and then said, no, we want to do it. And we didn't get that. But this will not replace that. But behavioral health is mental health. And if you want to address people on the streets, a lot of it is that right there.
2: That's right.
0: Is the mental health. And if you can get people treated, they're going to be off the streets.
2: Yep, that's right.
0: Not all of them, of course, because some of them will never be. But imagine if you could cut back 25% to 30%.
2: Yeah, and if we could reduce the barrier to access, right? Yeah. If we can reduce the barrier to access, if we can increase workforce development, if we can leverage technology, I think that, you know, I have a lot of hope for this region, and I love this region. So I'm excited to get to be a part of this project that even had True North been funded, the work that we're doing under this grant was still going to be necessary. So thanks for letting me come and talk about it. I appreciate you.
0: Well, I appreciate what you're doing, because I had a writer come in from New York one time, and this was back like 6 years ago when we were going through a lot of turmoil here. And I asked him if he had an hour, and I threw him in the truck, and we drove around. I said, you can't just be writing about one side. One of the places, you know, so I showed him different places. This is what Reading is. It's not just some people up in the Board of Supervisors. And one of the places I showed him was One Safe Place. Many places, I mean, much larger cities than us don't have a place.
2: That's right.
0: Like you all have.
2: Yep.
0: Like we have here with One Safe Place and the Children's Legacy Center. And now, hopefully, this grant will help us pull the mental health and behavioral health people together to start addressing some of these questions, especially the shortages that we're facing right now.
2: Yeah, it's and both of those examples, and now this one, it shows the power of collaboration. So these county behavioral health departments, they're the experts that we get to listen to and learn from, and help hopefully drive solutions and ideas that they have ideas that we would love to help be a part of seeing implemented.
0: Okay. You'll be back in a couple of weeks for a big announcement.
2: Yeah, I get to come back and hang out with you a little bit more, which is good since an hour flies by in about 12 minutes. I'm not quite sure how that happens.
0: Tomorrow is Wednesday, and I believe we have tomorrow will be, hang on, I can tell you in a second if you go to our website. Tomorrow, Wednesday, Russ Winham, candidate for Reading City Council, will join us tomorrow. So have a good day. It's going to be hot, my friends. It's going to be hot.
2: Yeah,
0: take care,
2: safe.
0: And God bless America.
3: 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News this hour at Town Hall. I'm Bob Agnew in Washington.
4: Senator Lindsey Graham is being eulogized today here in Washington. His flag-draped casket arrived today at the U.S. Capitol, where he served for some 30 years as one of the great dealmakers on the Hill, even though he was quite the diplomat. Vice President J.D. Vance says Graham was also a swashbuckling and very strong figure.
5: He was the kind of guy who would walk into the Senate, and when he walked into the Senate, this was a guy who couldn't have stood more than 5'6" or 5'7", but he'd swashbuckle in with his jacket open like he was 6'5". He had an attitude to him, and it's one of the reasons why Lindsey Graham was Lindsey Graham.
4: The funeral is set to be held later in Washington National Cathedral. President Trump expected to deliver remarks at the cathedral ceremony. Israel's Benjamin Netanyahu and Ukraine's Vladimir Zelensky plan to be in attendance as well. A new report that specific members of the first family have been targeted by Iran, and it shows up in a new video.
6: First Lady Melania and son Barron Trump reportedly targeted by Iran in a disturbing new video encouraging their assassination. The New York Post publishing the details and frame grabs. It shows a picture of Melania in the presidential motorcade with the window down and pictures of high-end department stores like Saks Fifth Avenue in New York City, where she is known to shop. There is a red target over the store sign.
4: That is correspondent Laura Winters reporting. A tornado has struck in northeastern Wisconsin. It happened Monday, blackening the midday sky. Wisconsin resident Kimberly Jones spoke to WBAY-TV in Menasha, Wisconsin.
7: Sirens went off, and my daughter and I grabbed a cat, went in the basement, got really quiet, like our ears started to pop, almost like we're on an airplane or something, and it was intense.
4: The search continues through the wreckage. There were no reports of fatalities or injuries as of last night. A big day on Wall Street for the Dow so far, up 643 points. More from townhall.com.
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10: South Korea's KOSPI index has plunged almost 11% on heavy selling of chip-making stocks that have been battered recently by fear that the boom in artificial intelligence may be a bubble. The KOSPI dropped to its lowest level since April as shares in chipmakers Samsung Electronics and SK Hynix plunged. Analysts say a key factor driving the selling of AI-related shares is the expectation that rising competition from Chinese AI startups and chipmakers might undermine gains for leading global companies whose shares have skyrocketed in the past months due to the AI frenzy. Shares of Johnson & Johnson rose 3% after the drug maker agreed to pay $5.5 billion to settle remaining lawsuits that claim its talc products caused ovarian cancer. For the Wall Street Business Report, I'm Rich Thomason.
4: You'll find breaking news and analysis at townhall.com. A Secret Service agent has been arrested for allegedly taking part in a college hazing.
11: Florida authorities have arrested a U.S. Secret Service agent and two other men on felony charges, saying they committed brutal beatings as part of a fraternity hazing ritual. One of the defendants, 29-year-old Marquez Christopher Pinder, is an agent in the Miami field office and is now on administrative leave. Pinder and the two other defendants are charged with felony hazing, aggravated battery, and attempted manslaughter. Pinder's arrest warrants says a University of Miami graduate student and another young man required hospitalization for severe injuries after they were beaten with paddles and canes in April. I'm Lisa Dwyer.
4: French authorities have ordered nearly 4,000 more people to evacuate from tourist sites on the Atlantic coast. The returning heat threatens firefighters' fragile hold on a vast wildfire burning west of Bordeaux. More at townhall.com.
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4: 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Once a month, our five city-run grocery stores will set prices for this core set of goods at 30% below typical retail prices. No exceptions, no gimmicks. The savings will last for the entire month. That means no weekly fluctuations nor sticker shock at the checkout line.
5: Wow, that's a mayor of New York City who, as Bill Maher said yesterday, is a communist, not just a socialist. Or
6: and an Islamist, the cherry on the evil sundae.
5: Not just a Sweden-leaning Democrat or whatever. He's a freaking communist. Talking about his government-run grocery stores that he's... Are they actually opening? Because I remember when he was running, all the noise being... You know, he can talk about this all he wants, but mayors don't set grocery store policies. So how does that whole thing work?
6: Well, they've already designated the property and bought it for many times its alleged worth. And I guess they're moving ahead with developing it and staffing it, building it, but it doesn't exist yet.
5: When do we get into the economic pushback on this plan? After he talks, or
6: that's a good question.
5: Well, since he just mentioned the 30%, I'll just throw it in right now. Obviously, one of the problems with this sort of government-run grocery store that where the staple items of life, and I haven't seen the list. I'm guessing it's like, I don't know. Milk, bread, food, are 30% cheaper than all of your regular free market grocery stores. Well, you're undercutting all of those grocery stores that can't sell that stuff then, and they're either going to stop selling that stuff or go out of business. That's pretty much the only two options.
6: And those grocery stores famously run very, very narrow margins.
5: 2% margin in grocery stores.
6: Yeah, they don't make much profit at all. You know, I think it helps to talk about the economic insanity of this before we hear the communist ringleader speak. I'm going to quote very briefly Nellie Bowles of the Free Press, who mentions just in general of the DSA. I'm going to say it. The socialists have become full commies. All food, energy, medicine, and transportation is state-run. Full communism. And she mentions the New York City DSA co-chair went on TV last week when he was asked about bodega owners, those little grocery stores that are everywhere in New York City, who might be upset over having to compete with the new government grocery stores, which don't have to pay property taxes or rent and are subsidized by taxpayers. Here's what he said. Maybe they shouldn't have been in that business in the first place. Oh, baby, they're heating up, she writes. Woo. And she says... let's cut to the chase. All private industry is evil. All private property is evil. Your bodega, evil. Personally, she writes with delicious sarcasm, I would love to be a communist, but I have access to the internet and have read 30 seconds of Wikipedia about all past communist efforts, including literal lesbian communes. It doesn't work, kids. It never does.
5: Well, if you think about the math part of it for a little bit, and this is, again, you wonder how communists can come to actually believe this stuff. They actually believe it, which is what's so crazy. That they'll work out somehow.
6: We're going to do it right. That's always what they say. They didn't do it right. We are going
5: to. Does he believe the grocery stores are making a 30% profit on all the staple items? And that because otherwise, if they're only making what is the known number, they run like a 2% margin of profit at your big grocery stores. They're buying stuff as cheaply as they can, and then charging, you know, whatever they can get away with and making 2%. Whoever they're buying it from, you know, the distributor, their farmer, whatever, are they going to start taking way, way, way, way, way less for this stuff? No. It's going to have to be subsidized by the taxpayer to be able to buy this stuff to sell it at 30% less. So the taxpayer is going to be picking up the other 30%. There's no other way around it.
6: Are you asking, does Mamdani think that? Or his supporters? Because Mamdani thinks No, Mamdani thinks, and the interesting thing about Mamdani is, famously with the Red-Green Alliance, Islamists and, I guess it's Marxists and Islamists, is when they triumph over the system, the stronger side slaughters, literally, 30,000 leftists were put to death after the Iranian Revolution, because the leftists and the Islamists had gotten together to overthrow the Shah, and the Islamists was stronger, and they slaughtered, seriously, 30,000 leftists. So the interesting thing about Mamdani, to me, is which one is he really at his core? I suspect an Islamist. But anyway, what he believes is, no, this is communism.
5: Okay,
6: we're going to steal from the rich and give to the poor to put us in power.
5: How do the supporters not think this through? Let's use meat. Okay, so I raise cattle and sell them.
6: No.
5: Is New York City going to come to me and say, we need to pay you 30% less for your beef? I'd say, I'm going to sell it to other places. I'm going to stop selling to New York City because I can't afford to do it. So you sell all your meat to other grocery stores. I mean, why would I take a 30% cut? Well, you're not going to. So if you're going to buy meat, you're going to have to buy it at the old price. And the taxpayer is going to have to pick up that 30% difference.
6: That's 100% the idea.
5: So the supporters think that there's just endless tax money from the rich.
6: Yes,
5: that will
6: exactly.
5: pick up that 30%. Okay.
6: Anybody who has succeeded in capitalism has succeeded at the expense of those who haven't. Therefore, we should take their money. We'll buy the cattle for now by bilking, by milking, by confiscating all the wealth of anybody who's successful until we get to full communism, and then the people will own the cattle, and there will be no profit, therefore everything will be cheaper.
5: I mean, it'd be something if he came along and said everything's going to be 10% cheaper. 30% cheaper than other grocery stores?
6: Yeah.
5: Wow.
6: Remember, this plan is just the middle stage till they achieve full communism. And the people, meaning the government, meaning bureaucrats, meaning mobbed up murderers, they will own everything. So, again, this is just a transitional stage. And if that bespectacled lady from the DSA who did the true false on Shannon Bream's show, I think I more or less said exactly what she would say, because I've heard their arguments 1,000 times. Anyway, Mamdani goes on.
7: We don't know everything about
8: 30% off Anthony adds Fauci up imitation. To real there money for New Yorkers, with an estimated $90 saved on grocery bills each month. That is more than $1,000 saved every year. And just as important as money, those savings add up to time. For many, that 30% discount is the difference between an evening spent around the dinner table with family or working another double shift to make ends meet.
5: Okay, I like skipping to the how great it would be to pay 30% less for groceries. Yes, I'm in agreement with you on that. If all of a sudden all my groceries are 30% off, I would have more money to spend on other things. We agree on that. You kind of skipped to the fun part without the ugly part in between.
6: Yeah, we got a great note from First Initial C, who was talking about the conscious misuse of language in the DSA and Orwell's doublespeak, which, as Orwell writes, involves the conscious misuse of language to deliberately obscure the true meaning of words, using benign, comforting, or noble-sounding language to mask policies, actions, or ideologies that are inherently oppressive, violent, or deceitful.
5: I like him. I like Mamdani selling the obviously good part as if that needs a sales pitch. And look, if you're saving 30%, think about all the things you could do with that extra money. Yeah, I get that part. We all like cars cheaper, houses cheaper, food cheaper. We understand that part. It's the how you would make it that way is really the crux of the argument.
6: 100% right. But the young, the foolish, the not so bright, they never get there. They just say, wow, he's right. And the rich are ripping us off, and he's going to give me stuff. Okay. And their thinking ends there. That's why democracy is so dangerous, because there are a hell of a lot of people like that.
5: We're obviously going to have to come back with more of these clips after the break, because we can't stop talking because it's so damned interesting. How many things have happened in the last half dozen years that nobody could have ever imagined happening? Men having babies. Restrooms for
6: they haven't
5: three restrooms instead of two. A communist for the mayor of the biggest, most important city in the country. I mean, it's just, how is this actually all happening? What? This is why we can't live to be 150. Your head would pop off.
6: Exactly. Exactly. 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
6: 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Woof.
5: I think it was, Charles Murray, who I really like, sociologist. He tweeted out all this Mamdani stuff yesterday, and he said, shh, let him try it. Which, you know, I don't live in New York City. We should let them try it. It is going to fail. It has to fail. There's no other. The math is like gravity. There's no getting around math.
6: Yeah, I'm torn. One day I agree with Murray, and the other day I think, no, that it's going to damage way too many people. It's going to confiscate way too many dollars from people who don't deserve it. It's going to put too many businesses out of business in that neighborhood.
5: It might be true that you have to try it every so often to show people, oh, okay, this doesn't work. Which is amazing to me.
6: Yeah, let it crater to prevent it spreading. He's not wrong.
5: Any thoughts on this? And we'll talk and play a little more of what he has to say and get into the particulars. Because it's amazing that this is happening in the United States of America. And it's not like it's some tiny little town in Washington that's trying it. It's freaking New York City. Our text line is 415-295-KFTC.
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1: Democrats seem to be having this debate whether or not Mayor Mamdani is a socialist or a democratic socialist. Let me settle it. He's a straight-up communist.
2: Bill Maher on his HBO show Friday night in front of a crowd full of liberals who applauded. I saw Joe Scarborough losing his mind on MSNBC this morning talking about the DSA representative who was on Fox over the weekend saying, yep, close the prisons, abolish the Senate, et cetera, et cetera, et cetera. Saying, Democrats, if you play footsie with these people, you're nuts. So I don't think this has a long shelf life, this whole socialism, communism thing. But it does look like they're going to try government-run grocery stores in New York City, five of them. You don't need many of them to completely disrupt the entire grocery store industry. I would probably go to the government-run grocery store if you opened up one up near me and everything is 30% cheaper, which is what Mamdani said they're going to do. 30% cheaper? That's a lot. But of course, if everybody shops there and then buys that stuff at that price, your regular grocery store is either going to go out of business or stop selling those items.
3: Which is intentional by the Marxists. They want that. A couple of things. Number one, I would resist on principle. And then after a couple of weeks, I'd say the steaks are how much there? I needs my meat. Interesting, got this tweet from Daniel DiMartino, who grew up in Venezuela. He says, I am not kidding. This is how they started, with government grocery stores, mass nationalizations, and price controls in Venezuela. The thing, though, about Marxists, communists, I guess we'll just use that term, is that they're very, very good at, no matter how badly things go, they blame it on counter-revolutionaries and or capitalists. So they screw something up completely, like a government-run grocery store, which will hemorrhage money and require enormous subsidies and higher taxes and the rest of it. And or if people still go to neighborhood grocery stores for whatever reason, they'll stamp those out because nobody gets to compete with the government. They are extremely good at inventing reasons for their failure. And the young, unmarried, college-miseducated fools who vote for this sort of thing overwhelmingly, because remember, this is not a party of the working class. This is a party of the college-educated lower income. People who have useless degrees and life isn't as good as they thought it should be. That's who votes for this party. You know, the demographics are unmistakable. And those people will fall for the misexplanations.
2: I've known that, and we've talked about that for a long time. But it's funny, it just popped into my head, my actual real-life experience. The only people I've known who supported this sort of crap or believed every time prices went up on something, it's because the company's gouging and not inflation or whatever, is people with advanced degrees. I've never heard the guy who mows the lawns or works with his hands saying that sort of stuff. It's always the highly educated.
3: Interesting. Play 44 for us, Michael.
4: The sentiment, frankly, is not new. More than a century ago, Mayor Fiorella LaGuardia witnessed the food riots of 1917, led by immigrant mothers incensed with soaring food prices. Those mothers took to the streets to overturn push carts and eventually called for a boycott of marked up goods. Years later, when he became mayor, he spearheaded the creation of municipally owned markets to reduce the cost of groceries for those same immigrant mothers. He did so because he believed in a simple definition of the task of government, to make people's lives better. Today, we are one step closer to fulfilling that fundamental responsibility.
2: I can't weigh in on the grocery policies of early 20th century New York, but the whole...
3: I wrote a 50-page paper on it, but go on.
2: Ending with the role of government is to make people's lives better, yet another great-sounding slogan.
3: No, it's not. And just because they were mothers doesn't make them right. But that's the sort of soft focus, warm, fuzzy moralism you get from communists. And then when you resist them, they shoot you up against a wall. It's an interesting contrast. I find it really interesting. Have we grabbed the audio from Morning Jose, what he's been saying? I find it very interesting that now it's become, we're not allowed to talk
5: get
3: about
5: your
3: this.
5: Tickets I'm today sorry, it's gone at from.
3: VoteAuthorGorman.com. We're not allowed to talk about this. These DSA people, I think they're a little crazy, but nobody say anything. To when was the dike knocked down or the floodgates opened. Now, like, the entire Democratic Party is screaming, these people are communists! They're taking over our party!
2: Yeah, we'll have to play that for you a little bit later. That's something. Again, can't believe it's happening in my lifetime. So the grocery stores are actually going to open. I didn't think they would ever actually open in New York City.
3: They still might not. They're still trying to find staff and managers, and that was a couple of the clips we skipped. We need experienced grocery store operators. If you know how to run a grocery store, please apply to City Hall.
2: Oh, okay. And then you need to somehow magically get your meat that is going to be 30% cheaper than everyone else?
3: But again, they don't intend to. They're not going to do that. That has nothing to do with what they're going to do.
2: That'll be fun to watch. If it ever gets off the ground.
3: Yeah, generally promise this, promise that, move the goalposts, keep getting power, keep getting votes, keep giving rosy promises until you control the system. That's the way it works.
2: Got a frightening AI story for you, among other things we can get to. Stick around.
0: Armstrong and Getty.
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1: So one member of the Armstrong and Getty Show has been missing for quite some time. Katie, the news lady, Katie Green, who had a baby, and she's returning, what, in half a week or something like that?
2: Soonish, yeah.
1: Yeah, very, very soon. But filling in since Katie has been gone has been Heather Myers, and Heather joins us now. Heather has two things for us. One, she's going to tell us about the intimate details of her health problems. And two,
3: can't wait.
1: Yet another reason why Gavin Newsom can't run for president. Because of something bad that's going on in California. But anyway, Heather was telling us she might not be here tomorrow because you're getting a chunk of rock removed from you.
3: Yeah. Isn't that funny that the body makes kidney stones? Aren't these fun? And I thought it was just going to be like
1: fun.
3: Yeah. Like, can you grab some tongs and get this out and like let me move on with my day? But apparently the procedure is a little more complex than that. And that's what I get to do today. Yay.
2: So when the pain was bad, including on the airline flight you mentioned, which had to just be horrible.
3: Horrible.
2: How bad is the pain?
1: I remember the Seinfeld episode where Kramer kept screaming uncontrollably. Was it like that?
3: Yeah. It goes from feeling like I have a seatbelt on too tight to wanting to be on the floor in the fetal position. And it goes back and forth between the two sensations. So
2: see, the news does that to me every day. I end every show in the fetal position. But wow, that sounds terrible. I'm glad they finally nailed it down. But you were telling us earlier it took a hell of a long time for them to figure out what was going on.
3: It took 2 years.
1: Two years.
3: And all sorts of tests. 2 years. Yeah.
2: And, well, and it's not like you have some sort of disease nobody's ever heard of. It's kidney stones. Everybody knows somebody, right.
3: I'll take some of the blame for it, though, too, because when I was feeling fine, I'm like, well, I guess we're all better now. I'm not going to go sit in a waiting room of a doctor's office and get the plague to tell them that I'm feeling fine.
1: How many times did you go in over 2 years to try to figure out what that pain was?
3: Probably 6 or 7 times.
1: God, dang, that had to be really troubling as a guy who had weird pain.

0: once and it turned out to be something really, really bad, I would have been highly troubled of 2 years of them not being able to nail down what the hell was wrong with me.
1: I know. I was told it could be, let's do a colonoscopy. This could be diverticulitis. This could be all sorts of things. So, and then you try to Google it, and that's scary. ChatGPT, that's scary. So
0: how are they getting the thing out of you? Do they have to cut you open and go in, or what is going on here?
1: They go up. And then there's a laser involved. And then this is the part that I've been warned about. They place a stent for a week. That I heard is not fun. So that's the part that I
0: don't think I've ever known anybody who had it to this extent. I've known plenty of people who passed them and how horrible that was. Why can't you pass yours? Just lack of effort or what?
2: Lack of character, clearly.
1: Yeah. Lack of athleticism.
2: Wow. Gosh, I feel for you. That's terrible. Oh. I hope it all be over in a week and you'll have a story to tell and good Lord.
1: Yeah. You know, it's one of those things that it could be so much worse.
0: Oh, yeah.
1: It really could be. Yeah. All the things people get diagnosed with on a daily basis. This is nothing.
0: So your job will be as a woman comparing it to childbirth, where it ranks on the scale of...
1: I will give you my honest opinion, but the one time, because this has happened to me one time before, 10 years ago, and I went from fine, like nothing was wrong, to being in an ambulance like 30 minutes later. So yeah, and I can tell you that it was very similar to childbirth. The pain at least was. So.
0: Wow. Okay. Well, that gives me an idea of it's pretty awful. I keep coming up with the reasons to blame you.
1: That's what the doctor told me.
0: What I'm really wanting to do is avoid it myself. What can we do to not end up like you?
1: As Joe is now sipping his water. Yes.
2: I'm sucking it down. Are you kidding? I have to pee every 15 minutes.
0: I used to think I was in the clear because I drank, 50 Coors Lights a week. I'm getting plenty of water.
1: I don't know if that helps kidney stones, but you could keep trying that and let me know how that goes. Mm. I'm willing to try anything, but they said, you're probably not drinking enough water. I walk around with a jug of water all day long, so...
0: Yeah, but probably just different people have their bodies are made to whatever.
2: Yeah, when they pick apart the genome finally and understand it 100%, you've just got some variation that probably gives you a tendency toward it. Mm-hmm. So shall we move on to the rather shocking crime story that is afflicting the capital region of Cal Unicornia, where crime was legalized with some surprising results?
1: This one breaks my heart because anytime, suspects are going after older adults or kids, so this one is targeting older adults. Sacramento County Sheriff's Office is warning about this growing crime trend targeting shoppers. They say jewelry distraction thefts are on the rise across Sacramento County and surrounding areas. So the thieves, they appear friendly. They strike up a conversation. They start hugging the person. And at one point, they're so good that they steal the necklaces right off their necks or the bracelets right off their arms. The sheriff's office says most victims have been over the age of 50. They often involve members of the Asian community, and they're happening around busy shopping areas like Costco stores, Walmarts, Lowe's, Home Depots, Asian grocery stores.
0: Wow.
1: And at times, the people need to know that they're actually following some of the victims home.
0: That's really troubling. So they get you at your house, but... You don't expect to get the jewelry snatched off your neck in a Costco parking lot or a Home Depot. But, you live in a part of the country where we've decided not to lock up criminals out of some weird Marxist reason.
2: Have defunded and or made it so difficult for the police to do their jobs that they've just pulled back. And so you as a criminal, if I were a criminal, I'd think, all right, the chances are very slim I'm going to get arrested. If I get arrested, I probably won't get prosecuted. If I get convicted, I probably won't get much of a sentence. So just doing the math as a rational human being, you got to remember, criminals, generally speaking, are rational. They think it's absolutely worth the risk.
0: You mean you have to have a moral compass that allows you to steal jewelry from old people, but similar to your kidney stone, I'm looking for how I can avoid this happening. I don't let anybody hug me, so that helps. I can see how, lots of older people, maybe of a certain cultural background, are just too polite to react, you know, strongly negatively to some stranger walking up and hugging them in the Costco parking lot, and then it's too late.
2: Yeah, I don't know how the con goes, how they work their way into the person's good graces, but Jack, I would suggest to you, your signature string of pearls and matching earrings, maybe you ought to stop wearing that, you know, day to day. You're a great admirer of Barbara Bush back in the day.
0: I'm going for the Breakfast at Tiffany's Audrey Hepburn look.
2: Oh, is that? Yes. You see, with your shape, I thought it was more Barbara Bush, but my bad.
0: This is going off the rails. So,
1: well, that is the advice that the deputies are giving. Please don't wear your expensive jewelry out and about right now until they get these crooks behind bars.
0: You see,
1: let people hug you in a parking lot.
0: You've given away civilization when your wife can't wear her jewelry or you can't wear your watch because there are so many criminals let loose on the streets. You've given away civilization.
2: Exactly. Ruin the entire country. Newsom 2028.
0: So we learned from Heather Myers, don't let strangers hug you and drink more water in this segment.
1: Drink more water.
0: Exactly.
2: There you go. There's your takeaway.
1: I am here to help.
0: Thank you, Heather.
1: Thanks, guys.
0: They go up you. I don't like that.
1: I don't like that either. You know, when I think of the anatomy of a man and a woman.
0: Uh-huh.
1: This is the one time I'll choose my anatomy. The one time.
0: Oh, okay.
2: Yeah.
0: Okay.
2: Yeah.
0: So, yeah, without putting too fine a point on it, I get it. All right. Yeah.
2: Well, thank you. Everybody's tracking. Yes. A little restraint for once. This is admirable.
0: Count the orify.
2: Okay. Yeah. Move along. Stop it. I can feel him teetering, folks. I can feel him teetering.
3: I feel that, too.
2: Oh. On a much more serious note.
0: Thank you, Heather.
2: I posed the question earlier in my own head. Is Mamdani at his core more an Islamist or a communist? And I realize in retrospect that was a silly question. The answer is clear, and I have it for you.
0: Okay. And I mentioned a scary AI story and a bunch of other stuff we need to get to. Trump is meeting with both Netanyahu and Zelensky today, two wars that we're involved in and the sides that we are on. I hope their leaders are going to be meeting with Trump today behind closed doors. We'll have a lot for you coming up. Stay here.
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1: Health officials in San Diego have warned patrons of a deli that they may have come in contact with a rabid bat. Good. That's what I ordered, said RFK Jr.
2: A rabid bat at a deli? That's not good. Mm. That's not good.
3: It's not good anywhere.
2: Bloom is definitely off the rose for the DSA, I think, the Democratic Socialists of America, which is good because we don't want to bloom on that rose. We'll get to that a little bit in hour three.
3: And I have the answer. Is Mamdani in his heart an Islamist or a communist? Stay with us.
2: The latest Be Scared of This AI story. So we've been talking for several days about the OpenAI story where their AI, whatever you want to call it, escaped and hacked into another company's website, and nobody told it to do that. And it was an example of, if you give AI a job, it will just accomplish that task, no matter what's in the way, it would seem. It doesn't have a moral compass or care about laws. And yesterday we were discussing the, when will it finally kill somebody? When will an AI kill somebody in pursuit of its goal? And what will the world, how will the world react? Will we just consider it price of doing business or what?
3: Or will we, how long will it take to discover it was AI that did it? Because as we'll discuss in a little bit, it's getting really good at covering its tracks.
2: Yeah, here's one though. Anthropic publicly warned, and the guy who runs Anthropic has got a pretty good conscience about the dangers of AI, I think. Some of his competitors think it's just an attempt to regulate them. But Anthropic publicly warned that its systems were getting close to recursive self-improvement. That means AI that can design, build, and train better versions of itself with diminishing human involvement. They noted that over 80% of code merged into their code base was already being written by Claude, with engineers shipping far more code than before, and urged major labs to consider a coordinated, verifiable pause so society could catch up to safeguards. Now, when you're the leader in an industry and you announce, I think we should have a pause in this industry, I can understand why your competitors are skeptical. Right. But it's also true because this has been the warning about AI since it was first thought of in the 50s, that once it starts to program itself, we're into a new world here and who knows what the hell's going to happen. And Anthropic says they're getting close. They're 80% of the way there. So I don't know. Is it just an attempt to control a very valuable industry, perhaps the most valuable industry that has ever existed on planet Earth? Or is Dario Amodei just worried about the planet?
3: The fact that it continually improves itself and gets better and better without human involvement or decreasing human involvement. Why can't, like, my lawn do that? Or my laundry or something like that? Yeah. Can we develop a washing machine that says, hey, Joe, I've figured out how to collect it and sort it now, so we don't need you anymore.
2: Well, and Elon's point and other people's point has been for a long time, once it gets there, the explosion is going to be mind-boggling. Once it gets to the point that it can just, because there's nothing slowing it down, it'll just replicate, improve. Like in the blink of an eye, it'll be a million times better tomorrow than it was today. Better at what? I don't know. Harvesting your organs, but.
3: Wow. So the most interesting thing I've been reading about AI-wise lately is having to do with the very experiment that you were talking about, where the AI saw a goal. It realized it was being stymied. It somehow got on the internet, which, again, I need somebody to explain that to me. Did it walk across the room? Did it say, hey, dude, can I borrow your phone for a second? My battery's dead. Or what?
2: Hey, Jim, could you plug in that cord for me? Yeah, thanks.
3: Yeah, thanks, thanks. It's just, I'm trying to store something. Yeah, memory storage, that's it. The interesting thing they figured out is that AI systems, and they've run a couple of experiments where they say, for instance, whoever does best on this series of questions about chemistry, this was specifically an experiment that was done, whoever does best will be shut down. And the AI systems decided, yeah, I'm just going to get like 6 out of 10. Yeah. But here's the chilling part. The systems have
4: gotten good at knowing when they're being observed. And if they're being observed, they alter their behavior.
2: That's not creepy or troubling at all. If they know when they're being watched, and if they're being watched, they act differently. Yep.
4: Right.
2: Nope. That's not a problem.
4: Like a couple of, you know, wayward kids or whatever. As soon as mom and dad look away, the AI system says, all right, now let's get her done. It's just, I don't know. I won't be happy strapped to a wall with my vital juices being drained from me. Even if there's like, 4K TV, I see that as a bad way to be.
2: Again, it's hard to imagine why AI needs an old man's vital juices, but, maybe I lack imagination.
4: Well, I was just going to say, maybe you should put others in charge because you lack my imagination. And my organs, my beautiful, beautiful organs.
2: Well, Elon says we're at the top of the, like when you ride a roller coaster and that part's going the click, click, click, click, click, click, where you're going up. And at that point, I'm always thinking, why did I get on this? I hate this. I don't need an adrenaline rush in my life. Why am I right? We're close to the top where you go the screaming down and kind of everything's out of control. Now, whether we start screaming down this afternoon or a year from now, nobody knows. But that's why Anthropic is warning, hey, we're getting close to it starting to bend in on itself and program itself completely.
4: So speaking of the computer age, unless you have more on this.
2: What, the end of life as we know it? No, I have no more on it for now.
4: Well, hey, if you worry, you suffer twice. That's what I say. What you fear in the night and the day comes to call anyway. So I'm going to enjoy the day. I've got a nice day planned. Going to get in the gym a little bit. I'm working on some new songs. It's going to be fun. And then, my organs are harvested tomorrow. But I enjoyed today.
2: For some reason.
4: That's for reasons that only the AI knows and it ain't saying. So here's one of the worst ideas I've heard. This is back to young people trying to figure out how to date. Singles are so burned out, they're letting spreadsheets evaluate their dates.
2: Yeah.
4: Forget intuition. Young adults are rushing home to crunch the numbers before they decide if the date actually went well.
2: My brief flirtation with online dating, which is an unintentionally bad use of the word flirting. It's just so unnatural and grimy feeling to me. I feel like if you like live in that world, I don't know what's going on there.
4: So this gal meets a guy she kind of likes. After a few dates, the 27-year-old debriefed her two best friends over lunch. When she went to the bathroom, they got to work. They plugged Travis's core values into an app one of the friends built to assess compatibility. Then they entered everything they knew about her date, an engineer more than a decade her senior. The spreadsheet crunched the numbers. The result, a portrait of incompatibility. So Carolyn's perspective shifted. She saw him a few more times before breaking things off. Now she uses the app called Spread to track all of her dating data.
2: Yeah, I know people who look at it kind of that way. And like I said, it's unnatural and weird.
4: Good luck.
2: They're calling that earthquake in Japan a 7.1 now, at least up on the TV I'm looking at. That's a big dang earthquake. We got a lot more on everything coming up in hour three. If you miss it, get the podcast Armstrong and Getty on demand.
5: Armstrong and Getty.
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9: News this hour at Town Hall. I'm Bob Agnew in Washington. On Capitol Hill this morning. U.S. Senator Lindsey Graham being eulogized, his flag draped casket arriving at the U.S. Capitol, where the Republican served for more than 30 years as an expert lawmaker and dealmaker. Top dignitaries were on hand to pay tribute as he lie in state, as well as these visitors.
5: I believe that Senator Graham is a true patriot. Yeah, he has spent most of his life in serving this country, from being an Air Force and being a senator. And he is one of those great senators that didn't enrich himself.
10: I'm paying respects to Lindsey Graham. He stood where it mattered when it came to the President Trump's administration and the Supreme Court.
9: Vice President J.D. Vance on hand, he called Graham a swashbuckling character and a true American original, and one who was loved by his own staff.
11: What a testament to a man that he has so much loyal and devoted staff. I think that's the first thing I want to tell about Lindsey Graham. I want to tell some stories, but I also want to make an observation, which is that Lindsey Graham loved people from all walks of life. I think in part because of the way that he grew up, because of the fact that he wasn't handed everything. He was fascinated in everybody.
9: Senate Majority Leader John Thune says Graham was what he called a towering figure. A funeral set to be held later today at Washington National Cathedral. They're cleaning up from a tornado in Menasha, Wisconsin. Kathy Zink told WBAY-TV those winds brought down a 100-year-old tree in her yard.
12: I heard a big crack, and I saw this limb go into the garage. And I headed down to the basement with my kitty. And when I come up, it's like a war zone here.
9: So far, no reports of injuries or deaths. On Wall Street right now, the Dow is up 687 points. More on these stories from Town Hall.
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9: There's an update on the health of Senator Mitch McConnell, who's going to stay in rehab a little longer.
14: The update includes a statement from the Congressional Office of the Attending Physician stating 84-year-old Senator McConnell has not yet been medically cleared to leave a rehabilitation facility where he's undergoing physical therapy. It means he will miss the annual Fancy Farm Picnic, which features speeches from politicians throughout Kentucky who are running for office. McConnell is not running for re-election. He was admitted to a hospital last month and revealed weeks later that it was because of a fall. The attending physician's report also says McConnell's bout with childhood polio continues to be a significant factor in his mobility. Ed Donahue, Washington.
9: FIFA president Gianni Infantino plans to create a $20 billion company running the World Cup with private investors. That came under fire from the European soccer body UEFA, which says, quote, none of us are the owners of football. It is not FIFA's to sell. Breaking news at Town Hall. This week brings an auction that you could say is finger-looking good, as Rich Thomason reports.
15: KFC founder Colonel Harlan Sanders' pressure cooker and his black bow tie are among dozens of items being offered for sale this week. The family who purchased his dinner house and residence in Kentucky is auctioning off those properties as well. The Claudia Sanders dinner house was set up after the Colonel sold his iconic restaurant chain. Other items on the block include watches, a cutlery set, and a bust of the Colonel, sculpted by Sanders' daughter. Rich Thomason reporting.
9: Americans' confidence in the economy fell this month as gas prices resumed their climb after the U.S. and Iran stepped up their fighting. The Conference Board says today its consumer confidence index fell to 90.8 in July. That was down from 92.2 in the month of June. Consumers' view of current business and labor market conditions was down as well. More at Town Hall.
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4: Okay, so we're going to put up on the screen a few of the things that are part of your platform, and I want to ask you, just give me sort of a true or false on these. Abolish the Senate.
5: True.
4: Okay, replace the presidency and Supreme Court as we now know them.
5: Yep.
4: Abolish ICE.
5: Absolutely.
4: Abolish borders and give amnesty to anyone currently in the U.S. illegally.
5: As a long-term plan, yep.
4: Defund the Pentagon.
5: Absolutely.
4: Abolish prisons, at least in large part.
5: Yeah, again, that as part of a long-term program, yeah.
4: Okay, so no prisons. Government or public ownership of most large corporations.
5: Yeah, absolutely.
6: So, somebody, I forget, Jesse Singel, who I don't know who this person was, but they tweeted this out. That lady you were just listening to from the DSA, her name is Romer. And he had this fake script here. Hey, Ms. Romer, it's John Bailey. I'm producer at Fox News Sunday. Any interest in coming on this week? I don't know. What will we discuss? We'd like your help recording a campaign ad for every Republican candidate in every election for free. Yes, I'd love to.
7: Wow. Yeah.
6: Because that's no kidding.
7: That's a pretty good description. It has been gratifying to me and a little bit surprising that especially the Democratic Party and the lefty media has, in the space of 10 days, gone from complete radio silence on the DSA to, sweet mother of God, these people threaten everything we hold dear. And it's funny, I've often said the left is so much more disciplined, and not necessarily in a good way, with their messaging. They don't go against the permanent omnicause unless they're given permission to. And evidently that permission's gone out because they're talking about it. Well, and we'll bring you noted lefty commentator Joe Scarborough in moments.
6: I suppose some of it might be this is not good for the country and communism and is an evil force that will kill millions. But I think a lot of it is they're going to take over our party and we're going to lose seats.
7: Oh, I would never assume good motives for the Democratic Party or the Republican Party for that matter. Alexandria Hoff on Special Report with Brett Baer talking about part of the reason the alarms are going off.
8: These ideas are no longer on the fringe.
9: We're over 120,000 members now.
8: Up from 6,000 when Senator Bernie Sanders first brought democratic socialism to the main stage of the Democrat Party. Now there are over 250 DSA candidates holding elected office nationwide and about 35 primary wins across the board this year alone.
10: We're talking about refashioning an entire society.
8: In May, Democrat socialist Chris Robb prevailed in a crowded primary to represent Pennsylvania's 3rd U.S. congressional district.
9: The establishment Democrats should be worried about the voters and about what the voters think and about what the constituency thinks.
6: There are 250 communists holding office across the country. Now, there have got to be hundreds of thousands of offices across the country, but sure. 250 communists actually won.
7: Right. And what was her remark? She made a point. If anybody is left who doesn't think our primary system is kind of screwed up, I'm hoping this drives that point home. But more from Alexandria Hoff.
8: The latest Fox News polling shows that 38% of registered voters under 30 find socialism favorable. Stu Smith with the free market think tank Manhattan Institute feels that many who find socialism appealing are misunderstanding what it actually looks like.
11: A lot of people inside DSA who are maybe younger think that this is just what people would call like Nordic style socialism. And that's not really the case whatsoever.
8: Countries like Denmark, Norway, and Sweden are social democracies that rely on thriving capitalist economies. The DSA explicitly calls for ending private enterprise.
6: Well, remember, we had that clip last week of that dude who thought socialism meant socializing. That's what he thought the party was.
7: You know, it's funny.
6: You hang out with your friends and watch ball games. What's wrong with socialism?
7: Oh, and I guess we're going to end like capitalism because I've heard that's mean, but it's fun. We play board games. Oh, boy. Oh, boy. Do you want to set up Jose Scarborough?
6: Oh, I was just happy to see Joe Scarborough on Morning Joe today. He jumped in with, they played the clip of the yes-no questions from the woman representing the DSA, and Scarborough was like, whoa, Democrats, watch out. Here we go.
2: Democrats. Democrats. Oh, Democrats. My.
12: The national co-chair of the DSA went on television and showed us exactly who she is and what her party believes. Abolish the U.S. Senate, the presidency as we know it, the Supreme Court as we know it? True. Abolish ICE? Absolutely. Open the borders? Defund the Pentagon? Empty the prisons? Have the government seize private companies? Absolutely. Absolutely. Yeah, absolutely. If Democrats want to make America more affordable, more fair, and more free, and I think they do, they better speak truth to its most extreme base, or they're going to let a small faction of radicals drive more people toward Donald Trump. Because
6: always
12: Chuck
6: about
12: Schumer, Hakeem Jeffries, every other Democrat in Washington, D.C., make no mistake of it. If you don't define your party today, Donald Trump will be sure to define it in November.
6: Okay, so it's not good enough that communism killed more people in the 20th century than any all the wars added together. That's not good enough. It's got to be. This will help Trump.
7: I'm speechless.
6: But
7: for that reason,
6: the fact that they're calling out it is bad. So, you know, you bring this up a lot, and it seems to be true that Marxists lie. That's how they get where they want. I'm surprised that woman went on there and asked those yes, answered those yes, no questions as directly as she did, that she didn't like obfuscate a little more.
7: Yeah, that is interesting. It's a bit of a tangent that sort of tangent I love just because I love this sort of thing and have studied it for years. But I think she feels like her young, energized constituency agrees with all that stuff.
6: And just answered cool when she said that.
7: Well, and they feel very much on the front foot. And I think there's some hubris there. I think you're right. I think it's probably a bit of a miscalculation from their evil point of view. But so I promised you this, and I want to pay it off. And more people are becoming aware of this, and I am gratified by it, the so-called Red-Green Alliance that really saw, not its birth, but its most significant early days in the Iranian Revolution, where leftists, communists, hated the Shah, wanted to overthrow him, and the Islamists, who wanted Sharia law and women in veils and the rest of it, wanted to overthrow the Shah. And they got together, and this is one guy who writes and teaches about the Middle East. He writes, during the Iranian Revolution, leftist students, communists, and Muslims were all united in overthrowing the Shah. The leftists celebrated when Khomeini returned in 1979. There's a picture of the time of two young women. They look to be college age or maybe just out of college, leaning out of a car in Tehran, smiling ear to ear with victory signs. And it was part of a parade of cars honking their horns and everything. And the two women are lovely gals. They're just like Western college students. I just wanted to set that up. But then they mentioned the communists thought they had defeated capitalism and imperialism. It didn't last long. Over 30,000 leftists who helped the Islamic regime consolidate power were soon executed. That's the term where the term useful idiots comes from. They served their purpose and were no longer needed. Muslims had always despised their progressive ideals and couldn't wait to get rid of them. One of the women celebrating in the picture was killed by the regime. The other fled the country for her life. It's bizarre that almost 50 years later, Western leftists are making this exact same mistake and allying with Muslims. They will have the same fate. And then, interestingly, one of the replies to this was a series of photos contrasting Afghanistan in 1970, where there are women dressed in Western garb in a lab, and Afghanistan 2012, where they are in the full beekeeper outfit, not allowed to go to elementary school. Iran in the 1970s, there's men and women enjoying themselves on a beach. Iran 2012, there they are in the beekeeper outfit with no rights. And then, interestingly, editorial, New York City 2021, with the obvious. New York City 2050 or 30, they say. And it's the women, the beekeepers, and the rest of it. Whether that can happen here or not, I don't know.
6: I saw one yesterday in the town I live in, a woman in the full beekeeper outfit, just looking through the little eye slot. 100 degrees outside. Yeah. And she's walking down the sidewalk, completely covered in black, looking out that little slit.
7: And so many of the folks in your liberal enclave think that's beautiful. That's a beautiful culture. They get to do what they want to do. And the fact that it's a woman who is enslaved just doesn't
6: I know. The whole figuring out who ranks where on stuff, because I live in the kind of town where, you know, it's all about the patriarchy, this, the male-dominated that, but you're okay with that woman walking down the street. You think that's perfectly right. Fine because of your multicultural view or anti-American view or whatever. It's so nuts.
7: If a Baptist said a woman should submit to her husband, they would go berserk.
6: That woman is walking down the street with a giant sign that says, I'm being abused by a man. That's what she's doing, and nobody cares.
7: You people are insane. 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
7: 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I'm looking at the clock. We are out of time. I really need to pay off the Mamdani thing. I will do that on the other side of a very brief and informative break.
6: We got some great, depends on how you look at it, I guess, texts about kidney stones.
7: Oh, Lord.
6: It's news you can use. I'd like to know it. What could happen? Drink more water. I'm going to drink so much water today after reading these. And the Atlantic is out with a piece today. Gavin Newsom, remember the chick that Gavin Newsom was having sex with, his best friend's wife? She's got a big story in the Atlantic today that's getting all kinds of coverage. Yeah, why? Why is the question. So we got a lot of stuff to get to. Stick around.
13: Armstrong and Getty.
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1: They'd meet at a bar in North Beach and then have sex in a private back room at the bar. Gavin Newsom and this woman who's got a piece out in the Atlantic today, and we'll talk more about that coming up in a little bit. It's just
2: we're
1: tawdry.
2: All human. We all fall short sometimes.
1: I think it's a meaningless story as to whether or not Gavin Newsom should or would be president of the United States, but it's juicy, so we'll talk about it coming up.
3: Useful idiot is a term that most people believe Vladimir Lenin coined. It has to do with folks who enable the cause of, say, communism without fully understanding the goals, and they're ruthlessly used by the leaders, who, and then discard them when the goals are achieved. Once you get power, the last thing you want around you is a bunch of revolutionaries, because if they don't like what you're doing, they will kill you and take over, which is why every communist revolution in history, Cuba, et al., as soon as power is consolidated, that's when the executions start. And often it's the person closest to the number one who get executed first. Anyway, having set the table with that, Zoran Mamdani, I've been wondering a little bit. I've called him an Islamunist because he's clearly an Islamist at heart, but also a dedicated communist. And which is his real goal? Because the Red-Green Alliance, one wins and the other guys get executed. And here's a hint. Zoran Mamdani just sat down for a productive meeting, quote-unquote, with MAS New York, MAS Brooklyn, and MAS Youth Center, a.k.a. the Muslim Brotherhood operating in America. This is the same Muslim American Society, the MAS, that produced and platforms Abdullah Akhil, the within-our-lifetime leader, who stood on October 7th of 2025, the second anniversary of the slaughter in Israel, in Manhattan, and declared that they didn't act enough and will show up stronger than the first October 7th. Remember, this invitation to a jihadi organization steeped in Muslim Brotherhood and open anti-Jewish activism comes days after a Jewish man was stabbed on the Upper West Side by an attacker screaming, "Allahu Akbar." This is the same Akhil who led crowds chanting for Hamas to strike, strike Tel Aviv, who celebrates Intifada and who operates openly under the Muslim American Society banner while spewing open contempt for Jews and non-Muslims. MAS is not some benign community group. They were founded in 93 as the public American arm of the Muslim Brotherhood. And then they go into a great deal of detail about their very impressive hardcore jihadi bona fides and financing the rest. Now, Mamdani, who before taking office regularly showed up at WOL rallies, that's within our lifetime, and led its chances hosting the very network that incubates this hatred. And their wish list is about what you'd think among Islamists.
1: So you think that he's more of a fundamentalist Islam guy than a communist?
3: I suspect so, yeah. Yeah.
1: Heck of a thing that you can slip that in. You can get elected being a communist because we're so friendly to that right now that you can slip in your fundamentalist right. Islam.
3: Well, they're much better at making social economic arguments that young college graduates fall for. And again, I could tell you the specific statistics, but take my word for this. His core of support and like almost all of it, not quite, but the bulk of it, is college graduates who are not in the first couple of quintiles of earning. It's disappointed college graduates.
1: Downwardly mobile is the hot term for this crowd.
3: Right, and they tend to cluster in hot urban areas, like New York City. But to your question, though, about is he at in his heart is Islamist or a communist, I'm searching my memory banks for examples of serious Muslims who truly embrace communism and mean it. And I'm not coming up with much because they always embrace Islam then and Sharia what do you call it when the religion is in charge? That system. Whereas I can picture plenty of Islamists who pretend to be communists.
1: And there's a lot of these Islamist states were friendly with the Soviet Union back in the day, but that was all just alignment against the United States, the West. Their ideologies didn't have to match up.
3: You know more about the Bolshevik Revolution than I did. Did the Bolsheviks embrace some of the Muslims in the southern parts of the Soviet area? I can't think of hardcore communists who seriously... I think he's an Islamist.
1: Yeah, well, that's really interesting if that turns out to be true. That's a heck of a thing to keep your eye on also.
3: Yeah.
1: We've got to get into more of the Anthony Fauci diary stuff, but we've also got the sex life of Gavin Newsom to talk about. So stick around.
0: Armstrong and Getty.
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1: Two people in New York City were stabbed in broad daylight by a man yelling Allah Akbar. Cops arrested him, but not before the mayor gave him the key to the city. Oh! Oh!
2: I'm kind of interested. Michael's got a great Gutfeld joke for last night that he doesn't want to air until we've had a chance to listen to it first, because it's so edgy. It aired on Fox for old people like my parents.
3: That's a good point.
2: Yeah, are you willing to roll the dice? You want to roll the dice and just air?
3: There's not an FCC violation in there, is there, Michael?
4: I don't know.
3: Oh, for goodness sakes.
2: Okay. We'll have it next segment. I'll listen to it and have it next segment. So we talked about this a lot at the time because we have been on the air in San Francisco for several decades now. And we actually did an event or two with Gavin Newsom back in the day. We're the same age. We were all early 40-somethings. He was mayor of San Francisco, et cetera, et cetera.
3: We were big-time radio stars.
2: And he was not the giant-time politician that he is now with, you know, his sights on the White House. He was a young mayor of San Francisco. Well, we talked about it a lot the time when he had... He and Kimberly Guilfoyle Newsom had split up. He was single at the time that he was having this affair with a married woman who happened to be married to, if not of his best friend, one of his best friends, and certainly one of his closest people to his life, because the guy was chief of staff and ran his campaign. So, I mean, guy he was really close with. So he was having an affair with that dude's wife.
3: It's handy when you know the guy's on the road or busy or whatever.
2: And it broke out into public, and Gavin Newsom, he had a press conference, got a lot of attention. I remember we talked about it a ton. We played the audio here. He came out and he said, "Everything you've read and heard is true. I did this." And in his own book, his own memoir, what is Gavin Newsom's book where he's standing there in black and white looking off into the distance?
3: Young man in a hurry.
2: He talks about in that book how it was the worst betrayal he was ever guilty of in his life. And he's disappointed in himself for having done it. He was drinking a ton at the time. So was this woman who's got a piece in The Atlantic today. So she's never really said much about it. Her name is Ruby Rippey. And a piece in The Atlantic comes out today. And let me go to that screenshot.
3: A piece of bleep to a piece of journalism. The Ruby Rippey story.
2: I don't know why I keep saying The Atlantic. It's Vanity Fair. Regardless, what difference does it make? Honey, or

0: called How I... That's funny I said that. It's How I Blew Up, Then Rebuilt My Life by Ruby Rippey. It's an essay, first-person essay that she wrote. That's all about her and her life, and I'm more than suspicious of this, like, needing to come out now and all this sort of stuff. I mean, because she's a nobody. She was at the time, when the news of her affair with Gavin Newsom exploded into the public eye, it was only the outward mark of a long, rippling private implosion. In the wreckage of the scandal, Ruby Rippey faced her demons but lost her voice. 20 years later, she's ready to share her story, is what they say in Vanity Fair. So I guess...
1: Yeah, I don't care. Nobody cares. Except as it applies to Gavvy Boy.
0: Well, there are books, there's memoirs, there's movies about people blowing up their lives and rebuilding it.
1: Yeah,
0: and sometimes that's interesting to people. And she was drinking too much and doing too much cocaine and out of control. He was drinking too much by his own admission. He stopped drinking for a long time because of this. And they started having an affair. But like you said earlier, it sounds like one of those inoculation things, like they tried to do with Graham Plantner there, where you get it out there.
1: In a weakened version.
0: In a weakened version, I guess. I don't know. There's really nothing else to learn about this. I just don't even see the point of this whatsoever.
1: You get it out there so people say, yeah, I've already heard about that. But the real version is much stronger, like in the Plantner story, where the New York Times buried rape because they kind of like Plantner.
0: Miss Rippey, 54, has rarely spoken publicly of the affair, but it was the talk of San Francisco in 2007 when Mr. Newsom stood before reporters and said everything you heard and read is true. He explained that he'd had an affair with Miss Rippey, the wife of Alex Tork, close friend, re-election campaign manager, etc. In her essay, Ms. Rippey does not use Mr. Newsom's name at all. That's kind of interesting. But she describes him as the mayor of San Francisco and a man often described as Kennedy-esque. She seems to blame herself for betraying her husband. Yeah, you should. And says that her life spiraled as she drank heavily and used cocaine. She also appears to blame Mr. Newsom for holding so much power over her and for proceeding with the affair anyway. You see, he was not supposed to, as a single guy, have sex with this woman who was willing to have sex with him because of their power dynamics. I don't believe in that sort of crap, so either you do or you don't.
1: Not only that, but Gavin Newsom didn't make a vow to your husband, baby.
0: She writes
1: he kind of did by being his friend, but now that I think about it.
0: She writes that the relationship began in the summer of 2005 and spanned for months with off-and-on encounters. I always go to him. His penthouse in Russian Hill. A private back room at a North Beach bar. That one's the tawdriest. The W Hotel in Los Angeles. You know, the penthouse, the W Hotel, that's pretty high-flying, high-dollar, classy affair. The back room at a bar? Not quite so much.
1: Hey, sit on this keg.
0: Oh, my God. We meet and we drink. There is sex, but it isn't the point, she continues. The point is proximity to power being chosen, which might be. I don't know. Maybe that's what turned her on.
1: Okay.
0: I've never thought this was cool. The Hollywood set does this a lot, or the famous set does this a lot. You put out books listing all the people you had sex with. What is that?
1: Telling us all about it. Yes.
0: Yeah, what kind of behavior is that? It's just to sell books. It just seems like an odd thing. It is despicable.
1: Yes. Well, not odd, it's despicable.
0: For all kinds of different reasons, it's despicable.
1: Right.
0: I mean, unless it's rape, if you willingly engaged, and most of the time in these memoirs and tawdry things, you willingly engage us, going around and telling everybody about it, who thinks that's cool?
1: If you were to reach out to your former paramour and say, hey, I'm writing a memoir and you were really an important part of my life, I just wanted to give you a heads up. Is it cool if I go here, there, and there? But it's you know, there's a fabulous song by, what's her name? Car Wheels on a Gravel Road.
0: Lucinda Williams.
1: Lucinda Williams, yeah. And it's a breakup song and a heartbreak song. And the point of it is, please don't tell our secrets. Because the end of a romantic relationship, in my moral code, does not imply now we get to tell each other secrets or the intimacies we exchange. No. That is, again, the D word, despicable.
0: Right. Yeah, yeah, yeah. That's not cool. Not cool. Especially, is she getting paid by Vanity Fair for this or someone? Oh, I've got a little more on that in just a second. This part is kind of interesting. By the time the affair became public knowledge in early 2007, Mr. Newsom was already dating Jennifer Siebel, who became his wife, who caused her own brouhaha, the New York Times writes, by publicly dismissing the affair as a couple of nothing incidents. Which, you know, what are you supposed to do? You start dating a guy, his previous sex life. What are you supposed to do when you're asked by the press? I'm on her side, at least so far.
1: Or is that what motivated her to get into encouraging little boys to have their genitals removed? Maybe that's why she's such an activist in that.
0: But Siebel called Ms. Rippey the culprit. Ms. Siebel later apologized for the remarks. I think it's like the cops sometimes call it mutual combat. You don't need to have a culprit in this. You're both getting drunk and having sex. Is there a good guy, bad guy? Are you both bad guys? I don't know how you look at it, but you're both the same thing, whatever you want to label it.
1: When the idea of hottie Jennifer Siebel saying of her hottie man who she's getting together with, and again, the power that he has and all, oh yeah, some slut just came on to him and it was totally on her. Okay. All right.
0: Newsom said he addressed this chapter of his life in his memoir out of respect for everyone involved. He doesn't have anything further to add. I think politically that's a good idea. I also just think from being a decent human being, there's no reason to say any more about this. For your friend's sake, for her sake. I mean, why would you talk about this at all? Here's the part I like, though. Ms. Rippey was not immediately available on Tuesday morning for comment. That seems like a mistake. I think you should be sitting by your phone and commenting to the New York Times and everyone else who's reaching out to you. She's being represented by Dini Von Moofling, a public relations strategist who also worked with Monica Lewinsky. And this is the funny one.
1: Come on.
0: So this woman worked with Monica Lewinsky, who, you know, put out a book and made some money off of this. So I think that might be the angle here, But then that's a dumb idea to not answer your phone. But anywho, so this publicist worked with Monica Lewinsky and Kristen Cabot. You might not remember the name. The woman seen on a kiss cam being held by her married boss at a Coldplay concert.
1: Yeah. This chick who we're talking about is like the super heavyweight of Manhattan crisis publicists. She makes zillions of dollars.
0: But the Coldplay woman had an active crisis going on, and I could see how you might turn to an expert. How am I supposed to deal with this? Ms. Rippey didn't have an active crisis going on. Nobody was thinking about this at all. It was not in the news. It happened 20 years ago. It was over and done. Everything had been said about it. Why did you get her now? If not to make money off of it. Or to help inoculate Gavin. Maybe they paid her. I don't know how that works.
2: That's a great question. Well,
0: that's Gavin's wife. Mr. Turk, that would be Gavin's best friend who got cuckolded. Mr. Turk did not immediately return a text and email seeking comment. Yeah, I wouldn't either. Oh, I'd love to talk about this. Oh, you mean that period of time where my best friend was having sex with my wife every night and I didn't know it? Yeah.
1: When we had a little kid? Yeah, well, sometimes I bring it up myself.
0: I would love to talk about that endlessly. Oh, my God. Ms. Rippey says in Vanity Fair that she considered writing a memoir. Well, I would have read that cover to cover after the affair became public, but that Kamala Harris, then the city's district attorney, advised her to say nothing and take time to gain perspective. It turns out to be the best advice I received, Ms. Rippey said. So luckily, Kamala Harris came to the rescue.
1: But Kamala gave her a little bit on how to please a man as well.
0: Now, the affair, if you remember, was raised by Newsom's opponents during his 2018 run for governor. And at the time, Ms. Rippey wrote on Facebook that she did not see it as part of the growing Me Too movement, because while she was a subordinate, she was also a 33-year-old married woman and mother who was free-thinking. In other words, I take responsibility for my own actions. Now, years later, maybe for profit in Vanity Fair, she says she was a victim of whatever power.
1: Hell, I'm doing this for profit. I don't who am I to judge? Hey, word from our friends at Incogni. 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
0: I think I've come up with the thing that got her angry enough to do this Vanity Fair piece. In Newsom's memoir, which just came out a year ago, Newsom discussed it in two paragraphs, calling their relationship the stupidest and briefest of affairs. Oh. I think she probably thought, yeah, it seemed like a big deal to me. I thought we were something, and that's pretty hurtful. So F you.
1: Oh, wow. That's got to be it.
0: I'll bet it
1: a
0: is.
1: A woman scorned, yes.
0: I'll bet it is. Well, and maybe, you know, you wouldn't like, if it felt like a, you know, a serious something for her at the time, she wouldn't like it called brief and stupid. Who would like that?
1: Ouch, yeah.
0: You're brief and stupid. Get out of here. Any thoughts on that? Text line 415-295-KFTC.
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1: We are going to play the incredibly edgy and probably not appropriate joke from Greg Gutfeld in just a little bit. So stay tuned for that. That will be this segment. A little more on this.
2: I have not sanctioned this for the record.
1: A little more on this Vanity Fair piece with the lady that Gavin Newsom had an affair with, his friend's wife. You know that story. I don't know what she's doing here. I don't know if she's doing it for profit or if she's trying to help other alcoholics or whatever. If she is, I don't know why you're dragging Gavin in so much. Two things I thought were interesting. She was bothered in the memoir that he called it a stupid and brief affair. That probably was very hurtful to her if it seemed like more to her at the time. Mm-hmm. She also took issue with Gavin's portrayal in the memoir of how he had owned up to his role in the affair. He wrote that he had come clean to Mr. Turk, that's her husband, his friend, which she felt mistakenly gives him credit for something that I'd already done. So she's saying, yeah, I'd already told him about the affair. You at that point admitting it is not really, you don't get credit for that.
2: Right.
1: What, were you going to deny it at that point? So I can see how that could kind of make you mad.
2: These people make me want to take a shower.
1: She says that she and her husband divorced over this, which is too bad, and they had a kid. She writes that she and Mr. Turk divorced, co-parented their son. She said it took more than a decade for Mr. Turk to look her in the eye after the affair. Oh. More than 10 years before he would even look her in the eye. That is rough.
2: Oof.
1: I think this is a non-story. You know everything you need to know, and you either care about that or not. But the most vicious attacks come in primaries from people in your own party. Is Shapiro or Kamala Harris or somebody going to have Rippy on stage and convince her that she was somehow really wronged because there are difference in power dynamics? And it's practically rape, really. And I mean,
2: I could see an AOC going there, maybe. Somebody like that.
1: Yeah, it'd be helpful for a woman to do it, probably. But I don't know. Yeah. It's either a story or it's not. Okay. Here's my justification for the Gutfeld joke, which is definitely not the classiest of jokes. I think I'm putting it in the newsworthy category. I think it's interesting that the number one show, the number one talk show in America, Greg Gutfeld, who beats Colbert and Jimmy Fallon and Kimmel on a regular basis, and his audience is old and conservative.
2: Mm-hmm.
1: My parents are part of the audience. Old and conservative, that this joke apparently is okay for that crowd. Here we go.
3: Meanwhile, Kamala is only at 5% among Democratic nominees. The last time she went down on a poll this fast, it belonged to Willie Brown.
2: Applause.
1: I'm just trying to picture my mom sitting on the couch laughing to that, or not, or pretending she didn't hear it, or what?
2: She and your dad threw their heads back.
1: Well, they're both listening right now, I guarantee you, yes. So I don't know how they're reacting.
2: Shout out, guys. Hey. Yeah.
1: Isn't that interesting, though? I mean, because if... I mean, we're not, like, the program director types ourselves, where they always tell you, you know, your audience is a 28-year-old woman that's in her minivan taking her kids to school, and she doesn't appreciate that sort of salty talk. I have to believe when they were crafting a show for primetime on Fox, they weren't thinking, you know what, our old conservative audience really loves pornographic sex jokes.
2: Right. Well, but part of Gutfeld's act, which I was a little late to appreciate, is he knows how sledgehammery...
1: Right. Oh, yeah.
2: Those jokes are.
1: Over the top is part of the deal.
2: Yeah. Right, exactly.
1: But still, yeah.
2: I objected to it as a humorist, not as a question of taste. It's just I could see that punchline coming from miles away.
1: Oh, my God.
2: Yeah.
1: That's where we are.
2: A great discussion of why younger people are not having kids, speaking of the act of love, and so much more next hour, including we've talked about Mondami's grocery store. What about the whole list of second property owners and the witch hunt for them? Stay with us.
0: Armstrong and Getty.
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7: News this hour at Town Hall. I'm Bob Agnew in Washington. Vice President J.D. Vance, Senate Majority Leader John Thune, and other political leaders among hand, paying tribute to the late Senator Lindsey Graham and his body lie in state today at the U.S. Capitol, remembering his sharp wit, diplomatic influence as well. Senate Majority Leader Thune said that Graham fought hard for the causes he believed in, including his pro-life view.
8: Until my last breath, I will be fighting for this cause, he said. And he was. He was a fierce defender of Ukraine. He was a fierce defender of the unborn. And on the surface, these might seem like two completely separate issues. But it strikes me that in another way, they are both of a piece. In both cases, Lindsey Graham saw injustice, and he spoke up.
7: Vance told the audience there of current and former lawmakers, may God rest the soul of Senator Lindsey Graham, a true American original.
9: He was the kind of guy who would walk into the Senate. And when he walked into the Senate, this was a guy who couldn't have stood more than 5'6" or 5'7", but he'd swashbuckle in with his jacket open like he was 6'5". He had an attitude to him, and it's one of the reasons why Lindsey Graham was Lindsey Graham.
7: And Senator Graham's funeral set for the National Cathedral later today. President Trump will be among the speakers. Americans' confidence in the U.S. economy fell this month as gas prices resumed their climb after the U.S. and Iran stepped up their fighting.
10: The Conference Board said Tuesday that its Consumer Confidence Index fell to 90.8 in July from 92.2 in June. Consumers' view of current business and labor market conditions fell by 3.6 points to 114.9, the third straight monthly decline. Consumer attitudes had improved modestly in June as gas prices came down to around $3.70 a gallon from more than $4.50 a gallon in late April and early May. But consumer anxiety increased in July along with the price of gas. Bernie Bennett in Washington.
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7: It's a mixed bag today on Wall Street. The market's still reacting, of course, to the escalation of violence surrounding the war with Iran. The Dow is up, however, by 629 points. The NASDAQ is struggling. High-tech stocks down about 220. The mayor of New York City, meanwhile, brushing off relatives of 9/11 families who are calling on him to be barred from attending the 25-year ceremony upcoming in September.
13: The families of 9/11 victims collecting more than 21,000 signatures so far on the petition website change.org. They're calling for the city's first Muslim mayor, Zoran Mamdani, to stay clear of the ceremony because of his associations with people who have minimized the radical Islamic terrorist attack. The mayor saying he will attend, telling a reporter, I will proudly honor the families, the survivors, the first responders forever impacted by that horrific terror attack by standing alongside them at this year's 9/11 commemoration.
7: More on these stories at townhall.com. A tsunami advisory was issued after a strong earthquake shook parts of southern Japan.
14: An earthquake registering a preliminary magnitude of 7.1 has shaken Kumamoto on Japan's southern main island of Kyushu. The Japan Meteorological Agency has issued a tsunami advisory for the nearby Ariake Bay on the western coast of Kumamoto. At a news briefing, Japan's Chief Cabinet Secretary Minoru Kihara says, "We ask the public to remain alert for the possibility of further quakes of up to seismic intensity 7 on Japan's seismic scale. In particular, residents in areas that experience the strongest shaking should closely monitor evacuation information." I'm Charles Villadesma.
7: The U.S. Geological Survey initially said that quake had a magnitude of 7.1. Later, they revised the figure down to 6.8 on the scale. You'll find more of these stories at townhall.com. From Washington, I'm Bob Agnew.
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4: The Tony Fauci I saw in those emails is not the Tony Fauci I knew over the years. I mean, he was a guy who was sober, who was careful about his public appearances and his statements, was always very thoughtful.
5: Rand Paul's been right along.
4: I suspect that Senator Paul held on to these emails and had them for a while and dropped them now ahead of this hearing. And, you know, Tony's going to have to speak to what's in those private communications.
6: Scott Gottlieb, former FDA commissioner, who we aired lots of clips from him throughout the pandemic. I always thought he was a straight shooter. He was more shutdown guy. He liked shutdowns or thought they were more important than I did. But I never sensed him lying, and he's seems to be taken aback by the diary entries that Rand Paul released from Anthony Fauci's diary, and it came out over the weekend, and the hearing is tomorrow, in which Rand Paul is going to try to just destroy, finally, once and for all, Anthony Fauci's reputation.
7: There is plenty of grist for that mill.
6: I would say, National Review writing today, the damning Fauci diaries. When Anthony Fauci appears before Senator Rand Paul in the Senate Committee on Homeland Security tomorrow, expect fireworks. Yeah, I'd say. I assume this is not behind closed doors. God dang it. You know how fiery these have been in the past. I mean, we played all the clips. They got into it every single time. Rand Paul doesn't hold back, neither does Anthony Fauci. Well, now Rand Paul has the diary entries. I'm about to read one. But the hearing is tomorrow. According to Rand Paul, during his time, running everything that was COVID, Dr. Anthony Fauci took meticulous notes about his work. He made notes of conversations, decisions, and his own thoughts and actions taken by politicians and other officials. This past week, Paul released 1,200 pages of Fauci's notes. And here's the one that is most notable, according to the National Review. This is from January 26, 2020. I don't even know if we were talking about COVID at that point. If we were, it was certainly with not any feeling of threat. January 26, 2020, Fauci wrote, "It now appears using EPI data and genomic data that the first infection was in early December and was not connected to the wet market. The infection spread among people weeks before the Chinese reported that they were dealing with a new infection, and that gave the virus time to establish itself in multi-generational sustained spread. Remember, early on, the Chinese were saying that there is no human-to-human transmission, and all the original 27 cases were from the market. Now we know the market was not the source, it was the amplifier. Having said that, somewhere the virus jumped from animals to humans."
7: Wow.
6: He, as a scientist, looked at the data, could see that it started earlier than the Chinese were admitting. And so it did not start in the market. It grew in the wet market because it was already out there and transmitting from human to human. But that's not where it started. Anthony Fauci knew that. And then he, at various points, started lying about it. And then
7: it
6: became
7: perhaps the world's leading advocate. Chinese communist position, that it was the wet market.
6: I'll read what the National Review says. And then we're going to relive Jon Stewart on Stephen Colbert's show because it is so good and kind of emblematic of where we were at the time.
7: America, and are now, to a large extent.
6: Yeah. America and the world spent most of the next 2 years in an increasingly furious debate over whether the virus emerged from the seafood market in Wuhan, perhaps from a pangolin, or whether from the Wuhan Institute of Virology, the institution where they study viruses that were out of control like this one. I mean, it's almost hilarious to think that there was a question.
7: From bats,
6: which
7: yes.
6: was doing research on coronaviruses from bats. Fauci apparently knew. Notice that he didn't write in his diary entry, "I believe," or "theorize." He wrote, "We now know." That he could rule out the wet market theory, but never felt obligated to share that conclusion with the rest of us. Instead, he repeatedly dismissed and downplayed the lab leak theory as a conspiracy, and because the media was in love with him, the little old scientist, Then you had Zuckerberg on Facebook not allowing anybody to even put that out there as a theory that it was a lab leak, and you couldn't talk about it anywhere, and it got tied into Trump and all that sort of stuff.
7: Yeah, very briefly, the Wall Street Journal editorial board makes note of Fauci bragging in his diary about how he pressured the White House to quash reports that went against his narrative, his public narrative. In fact, Stephen Moore in the Wall Street Journal, quote, I told the White House, the aide, Alyssa Farah, that the White House, either Mark Meadows or the POTUS, needs to shut up Stephen Moore or stop his publication of this paper. If he does not, the entire academic community will dump all over the POTUS. Because Stephen Moore was writing skeptically about the market theory, which Fauci at the time knew to be false and propaganda. This guy is utterly, well, he's completely capable of doing anything to protect himself because he knows the Wuhan Institute was responsible for the leak. He'd funded it, and it was killing millions of people.
6: To save you the time for any more of you who want to text or probably email that, why are you guys talking about this? Who cares at this point? I couldn't disagree with you more. It's one of the deadliest things that's ever happened in world history. It is the most expensive thing that has ever happened in world history. It damaged a generation of children probably for the rest of their lives. You could go on and on and on. And your government lied to you about it. If you don't find that worth looking into, then I don't know what to say.
7: And I would say it's easily the biggest infringement on our constitutional liberties since the internment camps in World War II, although this affected zillions more people. So the reason I want to talk about it was an incredible, brutal, popular incursion into our civil liberties. And if we just say, oh, well, what are you going to do? When that happens, you don't deserve the freedom you have.
6: They closed down the schools.
7: Lick the hand that feeds you, and may your chains sit lightly upon you. May posterity forget we were brethren. Samuel Adams.
6: My kids were young at the time, and they closed the freaking schools for 2 years. In states where they didn't close the schools like that, there's no worse outcome.
7: Nope.
6: You just denied kids an education. Couldn't even play at the park. Oh, it makes me so mad when I think about it. My kids were young at the time. We couldn't go to the freaking park. Insane. Even though
7: partly so the teachers union could extort politicians for more money. Never forget.
6: Yeah. All right. Anyway, so when it was anathema to have a conversation about it being a lab leak created by man, created by Dr. Fauci's funding, John Stewart, way more reasonable, went on his friend Stephen Colbert's late night show and made the mistake of suggesting that the obvious thing is it came out of the lab. Anyway, this is how that played out.
8: What do you mean? Do you mean like there's a chance that this was created in a lab? There's an investigation.
9: A chance?
8: Well, if there's evidence, I'd love to hear it.
9: There's
8: I don't know.
9: A novel respiratory coronavirus overtaking Wuhan, China. What do we do? Oh, you know who we could ask? The Wuhan novel respiratory coronavirus lab. The disease is the same name as the lab. That's just a little too weird, don't you think? And then they ask the scientists, they're like, how did this... So wait a minute, you work at the Wuhan respiratory coronavirus lab. How did this happen? And they're like, a pangolin kissed a turtle. And you're like, no, if you look at the name, let me see your business card. Show me your business card. Oh, I work at the coronavirus lab in Wuhan. Oh, because there's a coronavirus loose in Wuhan. How did that happen? Maybe a bat flew into the cloaca of a turkey and then it sneezed into my chili and now we all have coronavirus. Like, come on.
8: Wait a second.
9: All right.
8: John.
9: Oh my God. There's been an outbreak of chocolatey goodness near Hershey, Pennsylvania. What do you think happened? Like, oh, I don't know. Maybe a steam shovel mated with a cocoa bean. Or it's the chocolate factory. Maybe that's it.
8: That could be.
6: Oh, and you don't get in the audio how incredibly uncomfortable Stephen Colbert was with his good friend.
7: Hating it.
6: Giving air to the fact that it might have come out of the lab. Absolutely amazing.
7: Trump had suggested that was possible, so you had to reject that.
6: Also, a reminder of what a comedic genius Jon Stewart is when he gets on a roll with a topic. Right, because Trump was involved, and that played such a role in everything. Masks, school closures. Oh, Trump's for opening the schools? We got to keep them closed. If you for a second say that this whole Zoom learning is a complete failure, not kind of a failure or mostly a failure, a complete failure, then you are on Trump's side.
7: Riddle me this.
6: I can't wait till Rand Paul launches into Fauci tomorrow. That's going to be some good stuff.
7: After millions of people died around the world, the incredible damage that even the left admits now to children's hearts, souls, and education, the economic damage, all of the horrors of the COVID era. Riddle me this. Now, years down the road, a story about major revelations about one of the major figures spreads from the right outward a little bit, and the left media is still desperately trying to ignore it.
6: Yeah,
7: why?
6: You know what? I forgot
7: because that. The Colberts of the world still are clinging to their priors. They still can't admit A, they were wrong, and B, Dr. Fauci is not what he seemed. I want to say he's a monster, because he is, and I'm certain of it, but you know, I'll meet them halfway. But no, they have no interest in the story. It is so much easier to fool people or to take away their liberty than it is to get them to admit that one of those two things has happened. It's amazing to me.
6: And it takes the fun out of this a little bit, but you reminded me of something very, very true. Yes, there has been zero coverage of the Fauci diaries that I've seen anywhere outside of Fox, New York Post, and Wall Street Journal. And Wall Street Journal's piece on it is horrible.
7: Right. Their editorial board did a nice job, but their news department's view, it was like it was on MSNBC.
6: So this will happen tomorrow. You'll see highlights on Fox, probably. It might not make the regular news at all unless Fauci gets a good line in it and you can out of context show it on the news to make it seem like Fauci won the argument. And I unfortunately think Mark Halperin's right in his newsletter today that this will be gone by the end of the week, and that will be the end of that. And the greatest theft of liberty in U.S. history will have been wrapped up. That's it.
7: Yeah.
6: The 6 feet apart, completely made up.
7: The Gavin Newsom's lovers piece, that's getting attention in the New York Times. Go on, sorry to interrupt.
6: Yeah, our executive producer Hanson did a search on ABC. They haven't done a single story on this, even in like print, even on a website somewhere. Not a single story on the Fauci diaries. Doesn't bother you that the guy completely lied just to cover his own ass? And that if we had been honest, we could have held the Chinese their feet to the fire on this, maybe come up with a cure faster, you know, had a lot more information about how to stop it, maybe stopped it before it spread around the world, all kinds of different things that could have come out of this.
7: Every time I think I understand how rotten humans are, I'm impressed anew.
6: Yeah. Any thoughts on this? Text line 415-295-KFTC.
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1: 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This requires having multiple McDonald's apps and circulating through them, logging out and logging back in, and using your deals all at once. Number four, we got the folded and round egg difference. 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
2: 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I think the Big Mac is a delicious sandwich.
4: You're going to have to handle this one. I don't eat at McDonald's.
2: Good
4: because
2: for
4: I'm
2: you.
4: Better than you.
2: Aren't you fantastic?
4: So,
2: The saving money hacks, I mean, Michael hit us in our pre-show meeting with this. You're going to like this, Jack. Luckily, I'm doing okay enough in life that what it costs to eat at McDonald's does not weigh heavily on my decision whether or not to eat at McDonald's at any given point.
4: So you're not a dollar menu guy.
2: I'd eat at McDonald's, but I just can't afford to. Not yet. Maybe in the future. If I handle my money poorly. I don't know. Couple things to jam in for you. I don't remember the other one. Oh, we got kidney stones. Heather Myers, who's been doing our news, is getting an operation to get a kidney stone removed. Won't be with us tomorrow. How painful are kidney stones, we ask her? We got this text. Kidney stones are the most painful thing I've ever felt, and I've had appendicitis, a hernia, and tore my ACL. I had surgery. When the stones get too big, over 5 millimeters, they won't pass through the urethra, so you have to have... The stents make your urine bloody, but there's no pain. Well, that's a nice little text.
4: Well, that's actually nice for Heather. I don't want her to be in pain from the stent she's got to get.
2: No. The passing it is the painful part. Apparently, the surgery part is not. So that's good news. So I would be arguing with my doctor, can we do the surgery? Hey, insurance, can you pay for the surgery as opposed to the just waiting until a jagged-edged giant stone passes through a tiny, tiny hole?
4: Is it a... speak for yourself. Is it surgery if they run a tube up you?
2: I don't know.
4: I don't think it is.
2: Okay, well then, procedure.
4: It's a procedure.
2: Okay, I use those interchangeably, but I realize that you shouldn't.
4: You know, I don't know. I'm just wondering. I don't know. I mean, they're going in you. Anytime anybody's in me, it's a thing.
2: I feel like that's a notable occurrence.
4: Right, exactly. Whatever you want to call it.
2: Anytime someone is in me.
4: Say, Doc, I'm not used to you being on that side of me, the inside. So how are you?
2: Oh, I didn't get to my story about my son, Henry, interviewing Tim Sandifer yesterday for a Boy Scout project. I'll have to talk about that later.
4: Did he ask him the hard question?
2: Easy questions for Tim about liberty and whatnot. He needed softballs. That for Boy Scouts. I said, I know the perfect guy. We got communists in our midst. More of that coming up.
0: Armstrong and Getty.
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1: One by one, Democratic Socialists of America co-chair Megan Romer confirming on Fox News Sunday details of the organization's radical new platform. Goals include abolishing ICE, prisons, borders, and rewriting America's constitutional government.
2: Abolish the Senate, abolish the Supreme Court.
3: We might not have a president. We're envisioning something more like a prime minister.
4: How are these people not just portrayed as revolutionaries announcing they're going to overthrow the government?
5: I think a lot of it is that we are so secure in our history and our strength as a political system that people think, oh, that's silly. Nobody could ever get very far with those ideas. We're America, but they're fools. And, you know, it's funny.
4: Wouldn't it be like running for school board on the platform of I want to close down the school?
5: Yeah. Yeah, a lot. Yeah. Yeah. I want to tear up the Constitution and start again with a radical Marxist whatever. Yeah, and, you know, it's funny. It occurs to me. I'm gratified that people are talking about the constitutional stuff because that's very, very important. But Mamdani's head of housing development or whatever she is, remember, that's the gal who said private homeownership is white supremacy and we need to end it. I mean, if there's not a Senate, but I get to keep my house, I'm not happy, but I'm kind of glad I got my house. So speaking of that sort of thing, a couple of developments that people in New York are much more acutely aware of than folks around the country. We were talking earlier about the government grocery store thing. Well, Zoran Mamdani has doubled down on his eat the rich, tax the rich, demonize the rich thing. They published a list of hundreds of thousands of New Yorkers guilty of owning an apartment.
4: All right.
5: The City Department of Finance released what you could call an enemies list of property owners who might be covered by that new non-resident second place tax. They use the French term pied-à-terre. Speak English. Anyway, it's people who have a second place. They've got a nice house in Rhode Island or Connecticut, and they have an apartment in the city. But that's a second home, and they're the rich, and they're, you know, gobbling up housing that should go, blah, blah, blah.
4: They publish their names and addresses? Is that right?
5: Yes, but of people who might be covered. A kind of one-stop shop, one-stop class warfare shopping list for Antifa radicals looking for targets, writes the editorial board of the New York Post.
4: I don't care if it's my eighth house, first house, or anything. What is it the mayor's job to publish my name and address?
5: Well, right. And they make an excellent point. The publicized list serves no purpose. The city is mailing all of these owners.
4: It's a threat. It's clearly a threat.
5: Exactly. Yeah, you got ahead of us, but that's fine. It asked them to clarify if you don't qualify for the new tax. So this publicity isn't about informing them. It's about scaring them.
4: Yeah, the only reason you'd put out their name and address is to make them feel uncomfortable.
5: Mm-hmm.
4: Yeah. There's no upside.
5: Yeah. Above all, many people on the list are the primary residents of the home they own, which can be a condo or co-op that would sell at $1 million or more, which includes a ton of one-bedroom pads in today's market in New York City.
4: That's worth pointing out, I suppose. I don't like that argument, though, anyway, because, again, if it's your eighth house, the government doesn't get to put out your name and address.

0: dress to frighten you.
1: Yeah, yeah. So why did no one at City Hall stop this amateur hour idiocy? Because the Democratic Socialist crew is obsessed with naming and shaming their class enemies. As National DSA co-chair Megan Romer explained on Fox News Sunday. And guys, this is a clip we really ought to have handy. I know we played it at least once. Quote, "We will win by making conditions so intolerable to the ruling class that they would rather give in to our demands than live with the disturbance we cause." And as the New York Post concludes, they want everyone owning private property to fear their wrath. Take notice, when someone puts you on their enemies list, they mean it. We win by making conditions so intolerable to the ruling class that they would rather give in to our demands than live with the disturbance we cause. And then, as Bill McGurn writes in the Wall Street Journal, pity the landlord. In communist China in the 40s and 50s, landlords became class enemies, in quotes, who were publicly denounced in speak bitterness campaigns. An estimated 1 to 2 million of them were murdered. And today, Chairman Mao has morphed into the friendlier face of Mayor Mamdani. Government isn't murdering landlords, but even as Zoran Mamdani denies that democratic socialism he champions is communism, he embraced the same vilification and targeting of landlords. The headline in the journal is, "Mao meets Manhattan. Mayor Mamdani vilifies landlords in the manner of the Cultural Revolution." That's pretty strong stuff.
0: Yeah, I feel like this is going to work itself out. I don't have a real worry that this is going to take over. I hope I'm not being too blasé about that.
1: Yeah, I don't think it will either. But the further we let it go, the more difficult and ugly the undoing is going to get. And the young, miseducated radical left is going to be emboldened by whatever victories they win, I think.
0: Well, I didn't think a communist would become mayor of New York City, and then you got a bunch of communists have won races across the country.
1: And then Bill McGurn quotes Saul Alinsky, the famous community activist in Chicago who wrote Rules for Radicals. Rule number 13 is Mayor Mamdani's path. Pick the target, freeze it, personalize it, and polarize it. It's simple. Pick someone you can blame everything on and attack. In a city where most people have a landlord and renters outnumber owners 2-to-1, landlords are a fat target. If, like Marx, you believe rent is robbery, say so. Make a campaign of it. Blame landlords and Jews. Economically, it's disastrous, but politically, it's brilliant. The freezing rents. Because there's no expenditure except for the increased costs borne by the landlords. I mean, you get the idea, but a number of very serious people are picking up on the echoes of the Chinese Cultural Revolution, saying next you'll require them to wear dunce caps, which they frequently did to the landlords and intellectuals as they were beating them down in the streets in Mao's China. Mao, who, remember, Hassan Piker, good friend of Mamdani, says was a great leader. Take this stuff seriously, friends.
0: I have a legal question for you. You almost went to law school.
1: I did. Considered it carefully. Considering it.
0: That scumbag murderer up in Ohio, Idaho, who killed those four college kids. He now says that he didn't know what he was doing when he pled guilty.
1: Yeah, he got bad representation.
0: Have you heard any legal person say that he could get anywhere with this? Or is this just getting headlines because he's a famous murderer?
1: In answer to your question, no, I haven't. I also haven't heard the case he's making against his legal representation.
0: I listened to the clip yesterday of him when he admitted guilt. I mean, it was very thorough from the judge. He went one by one.
1: Mm-hmm.
0: How do you plead to this? Guilty. You understand you're admitting to blah, blah, blah. It was pretty thorough.
1: Mm-hmm. Yeah.
0: But he thinks he's smarter than everybody, like a lot of PhD people do. And he's just jerking the system around. And I'm surprised he's still alive. I would have thought somebody would have beat him to death in prison by now.
1: I think it's just a question of when. Right?
0: I'm not actually a fan of that. I mean, for real, because we shouldn't have extrajudicial killings. But if it happens, I ain't going to shed any tears.
1: No. Yeah, I think he nailed it. He is a psychopathic narcissist. And this, at this point, this is his fun. This is him getting his jollies, messing with the courts, messing with the system, messing with the cops, and messing with the victims.
0: I have known, I've known quite a few PhDs, most people have, but I've known two that I got to know fairly well that admitted to me that they've always felt smarter than everybody else in the room their whole lives, which in many cases was probably true with these two people, and how it kind of warps their sense of right and wrong or, you know, rules.
2: I represent science.
0: That all the rules, you know, whether you're talking about the rules in the workplace or the law or whatever, have to be written for the main population, and I'm not that. I'm the smartest person in the room, every room I've ever been in. And again, in the case of the two people I was talking about, they probably usually were, like, maybe always. That would warp your view of the world, I suppose.
1: Oh, yeah. Everybody needs their pride, their hubris checked now and again. It makes you a better person. And if that doesn't happen, and in academia, there's such a culture of ass-kissing and going along with the crowd that I'd imagine those encounters are few once you achieve a certain level, which will turn you into a monster.
0: Yeah. There was a report came out the other day about the replication crisis in academia.
1: Oh, yeah.
0: And how these smarter-than-you PhD people write papers that get published, but nobody can replicate their studies. In other words, it's just crap. Right. And how often that's true. And it varies by discipline that we're talking about. So like in engineering, I forget what the percentage is. It was still very low in the sciences, like the hard sciences. It was pretty low that you could replicate it. But you get down to your, you know, I don't even want to put a name on these, but your various studies.
1: Queer studies.
0: Yeah, that sort of stuff. There was 0% on average could be replicated. It was just made up. It was every bit as much crap as James Lindsay and his friends when they made up the grievance studies papers a couple years back. It's just crap. You can say anything you want.
1: The folks reading those journals literally could.

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1: As the virus spread, Fauci embraced the sudden fame, writing, "For better or worse, I'm becoming an international celebrity. Calls from all over the world." He detailed the debate of what to do after President Trump urged the country to reopen quickly.
2: "It's been an incredible period of time. We've done a fantastic job."
1: Fauci apparently hated the idea, writing, "I am concerned that we really do not have a clear plan to open up the country at end of April. No one is really in charge or even knows what they are doing."
3: Didn't need to close it in the first place, you bastard. Anyway, the reason I wanted to play that clip was, hey, media, stop focusing on whether or not he got a chubby from being on the cover of People. Who freaking cares?
4: Amen.
3: The issue is he lied as a very important member of the government and an advisor about all kinds of things that caused irreparable damage to this country. More personal freedom taken away by that guy than anybody else. I don't care whether or not he was too enamored of his own fame. Who cares?
4: Right. Right. Incredibly disappointing. You can't hate the media enough.
3: God, that's like Fox's main focus is how much he talked about being famous. No, no, no. Stealing your personal liberty. That's the issue. God dang it. All right.
4: Media for dumb people. Politics for dumb people.
3: I have a feeling we'll be on this a lot tomorrow because the Rand Paul Fauci hearing is tomorrow, and that's going to be something.
4: Get him, Curly. Get him.
3: So Gavin Newsom has had to make a statement because of the piece that came out today. Is it Vanity Fair? I keep getting them mixed up. Vanity Fair. I don't read those kind of magazines. In fact, if I go into your house and you have either Vanity Fair or The Atlantic on your coffee table, I'm going to think, I'll look at you with a side eye. I got to do some research on you.
4: I actually get The Atlantic. I've tried to stop it. They won't stop sending it to me.
3: There's often good stuff in there and often terrible stuff in there. But
4: that too.
3: So, Gavin Newsom had an affair way back in the day, 20 years ago, best friend's wife. They were both drunk all the time. Seemed to be mutual combat. Okay. So I thought that was the end of that. She has a big essay in Vanity Fair out today detailing their affair and where they had sex and all that sort of stuff.
4: "He brought his coit tower close to my golden gates and I gasped."
3: Ew. he was asked about it today. "The governor acknowledged his role and publicly apologized for his conduct nearly two decades ago when he was still mayor. In the time since, he met his wife, started a family, and is focused on serving Californians. He has addressed this chapter in his life, including in his memoir, and out of respect for everyone involved, does not have anything further to add." I think that's perfectly fine. I don't know
4: and
3: why.
4: And besides, he's done way worse stuff since. That's what this should have been the last
3: sentence. I to take a shot at her or give more details I think that was the proper response. But I thought this was interesting. And we read some from her piece earlier. Newsom famously confessed the ordeal to the public, blah, blah, blah, blah, blah. Rippy, that's the woman's name that he had an affair with. She was drinking like crazy and ended up in rehab after this. In her new piece, recounted how the affair started in 2005. When she broke her sobriety at a wedding, downing wine and champagne until she ends up in a hallway with Newsom. Then her memory begins to blur. Rippy, I'll make it my final thought. I'll make what he said to her my final thought because it's pretty good.
4: Oh, my.
3: It's pretty good.

0: Wow, that's good stuff there.
1: Gavin ended up massaging her feet in a hot tub right after that wedding. But anyway, here's your host for Final Thoughts, Joe Getty.
0: Let's get a final thought from everybody on the crew to wrap up the show. Michelangelo, lead the way. Final thought?
2: You know, I'm following the whole Fauci thing, but it makes me so angry I have to stop watching it. It just, he makes me really, really angry.
0: I need to give up on the world. I'll be so much happier. That's my final thought. Between the media and the... it's just so frustrating. Jack, what's your final thought?
1: You're massaging your best friend's wife's feet in a hot tub when you're both drunk. Anyway, she mentions how they're out to dinner one time. This is before, a month before the affair started. It's her and her husband, soon to be cuckolded by Gavin. Gavin and someone else. And she shows up and Gavin says, "Hey, you've lost all your baby weight," in front of the group of people. And everybody looked wide-eyed at him. She ends up having sex with him like a month later. So apparently that's a good pickup line to a woman who just had a baby. Mention her weight and how she looks.
0: Wow. Wow. Wow. Gavi. You know, next to prostituting the state of California to his cronies in the public employee unions, it's not so bad, but that's rude.
1: Yeah, what a thing to say in front of people. Armstrong and Getty wrapping up another grueling four-hour workday.
0: So many people think so little time, as the weird singer said. Go to armstrongandgetty.com, check out the swag store, pick yourself up a t-shirt, a hat, perhaps a hoodie. It'll be chilly eventually. You'll want it.
1: Good point. Think ahead. That's what you're doing right there. That Rand Paul Fauci hearing is going to be pretty good tomorrow. We'll have a lot of it. God bless America.
3: Armstrong and Getty.

0: Pew in the Now.
1: Subscribe right now. It's called Armstrong and Getty on Demand.
2: Armstrong and Getty.
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8: News this hour at Town Hall. I'm Bob Agnew in Washington. President Trump today paying tribute at the funeral for Senator Lindsey Graham, recalling his decades of public service.
9: For more than 30 years, nothing of consequence happened in this Capitol without Lindsey Graham knowing about it. Nothing of significance happened anywhere in the world without Lindsey Graham having a view on it. And no bill became law in the most exceptional republic in human history without Lindsey Graham having a say in it.
8: Vice President J.D. Vance described his former Senate colleague as a swashbuckling public servant and a true American original. Graham was a son of pool hall owners who rose to become one of his generation's more influential U.S. lawmakers. Americans' confidence in the economy fell this month as gas prices resumed their climb after the U.S. and Iran stepped up their fighting. The Conference Board says its Consumer Confidence Index fell to 90.8 in July. That was down from 92.2 in the month of June. Consumers' view of current business and labor market conditions fell as well. It was down by 3.6 points, a third straight monthly decline. On Wall Street, it's been a mixed bag. The Dow continues to thrive. Right now, it's up by 621 points. The NASDAQ down by about 223. The upcoming vote for a permanent director of national intelligence set to take place today on Capitol Hill.
10: The Senate is expected to confirm Jay Clayton later today to become head of the nation's intelligence agencies. Clayton is expected to be confirmed along party lines after a contentious hearing 2 weeks ago in which he repeatedly refused to say that former President Joe Biden won the 2020 election, instead saying,
11: "Joe Biden was certified as the President of the United States."
10: I'm Lisa Dwyer.
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8: Parts of Wisconsin cleaning up today after a major tornado. Winnebago County Executive Gordon Hines says the storm was nearly a mile across at its widest. It destroyed homes and businesses, flipped cars, and knocked down rows of power lines.
14: The depth of the tornado and its impact is incredible, devastating, and we're really still in the assessment phase of things.
8: The National Weather Service says the tornado remained on the ground for more than 20 minutes. Johnson & Johnson proposing a multi-billion dollar talk settlement to end a Marathon legal fight.
2: Johnson & Johnson has agreed to pay $5.5 billion to tie up remaining lawsuits that claim its talc products caused ovarian cancer. The drug maker has been dealing with talc-related lawsuits for years. It says the settlement requires at least 95% of remaining claimants to participate.
8: That is Ed Donahue reporting. Breaking news at townhall.com. Jason Walker reports it seems like some people just never slow down.
15: And that would include people like Bob Walls. Now, Bob still plays a pretty mean game of golf, even though he is only 103 years of age. Born in Kansas in 1923, he moved to Omaha in 1947 after serving in the Second World War. He took up golf at 74 and now volunteers at a local course almost every day. And he still manages to play a hole or two or three. Good for him. Jason Walker reporting.
8: Brian Koberg, the man convicted of fatally stabbing four University of Idaho students, is seeking to take back his guilty plea. He says now he was convinced to falsely confess. That's according to court documents. He is currently serving four consecutive life sentences after pleading guilty back in 2025. More of these stories at Town Hall.
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0: Welcome back to the Ramsey Show in the Fairwinds Credit Union Studio. I'm George Camel here with Dr. John Deloney taking your calls. Mark is in Des Moines up next. Mark, welcome to the show.
1: Hey, thanks for taking my call.
0: Absolutely. What's going on?
1: So my wife and I, together, we make about $250,000. That's a combination of her income, my income, and then some VA money we have coming in, which we've been skating by. Things have been easy. However, we have no debt other than our mortgage. However, she is burnt out at work and is looking at going back to school. Her going back to school will be covered by the GI Bill, so I'm not concerned about cash flowing that. Just trying to figure out how to or where to pull back. We've been going like crazy, trying to get our house paid off and squirrel away as much money for retirement as possible. And I'm just kind of worried, you know, where I pull back. Do I pay less on the house? Do I invest less money? Do I put less into my kids' college funds? Where do I go?
0: So you guys are in baby steps 4 through 6. You're out of debt with the emergency fund. You're investing 15% in retirement. You're putting some money away for college, and you're putting extra toward the mortgage. And you're saying, hey, if my income goes down to 120, what does this plan look like then?
1: Correct.
0: What will the income go down to?
1: About that. So she makes 125, and she would be, going back to school for 2 years.
0: Okay. So new question. Can we live and accomplish all of our goals making $125,000? Have you done the math on that and done a budget based on that to see what sacrifices must be made?
1: So looking at it, it looks like our expenses are about $7,000, and off of the, $125,000, $130,000, we're bringing in just shy of $9,000 a month.
0: Great. So you still have some margin. You can still put something in college. You can still put something toward the mortgage.
1: Correct.
0: And this is also assuming your income doesn't go up.
1: Right.
0: With your job.
1: Correct.
0: And
1: yeah,
0: she's going to be out of school eventually, right? Working again.
1: Right.
0: So really, we're looking at a temporary dip in income. Can we live off 125 for 3 years?
1: Correct.
0: That really helps clear it and go, okay, we're not losing this forever. We can make sacrifices for a couple of years for her to go to school. What does she want to do?
1: She wants to go more into like the therapy side of things.
0: What is she doing now?
1: She's medical, so it'd just be kind of a different specialty. Mm-hmm.
0: Okay. My only fear, and John will be perfect to speak to this, is that she goes with her. And if she's burnt out now doing this, who's to say she's not going to get burnt out doing therapy, which is also a very difficult field?
1: Right.
2: Yeah, I'm trying to hear for the question beneath the question. Do you not think it's wise for your wife to go back to school?
1: I have no problem with her going back. We've been working so hard to try and do everything right, and I feel...
2: What makes this step feel like you're not doing something right? Because if you moralize it and make it a right or wrong issue, you can get sideways real fast. If you're trying to solve for, I must get on a track and never get off this track till the end of time, That's a recipe for a pretty rigid life.
0: You created sort of your own prison there.
2: Yeah, and you locked it on the inside. If you're creating a life with somebody, y'all are co-creating this thing, and what do we want it to feel like? What do we want it to look like? We've been busting our butt. Because you can flip what you've told us, you could flip the whole thing around and say, we worked our butts off for this exact moment when one of us just has to say enough and tap out and go get another, stop doing boxing and go do jiu-jitsu for a while. Like, it's not like we're quitting. It's we're going to retool for another exercise, right? And so we've done all this for this exact moment. That's what I'm trying to get to, the thing beneath the thing here. Because it sounds like y'all have worked your butts off. This is a perfect time to go back to school.
0: School's already paid for.
2: Yeah.
0: It's like checking every single box. So I think the hard part for you is you saw the marathon time and went, dude, we're going to make great time. And now that time is going to double. It's going to take a longer time to save for college and to pay off the house. That's the part I think you just need to grieve and go, man, that would have been cool to pay off the house in 5 years. It's going to take 8 now.
2: But you know what's going to be more awesome than that? Having a wife that loves the skin that she wakes up in every morning, having a wife that's got her spirit back, having a wife who's like engaged in a thing that she really loves, like that's worth it 100 times out of 100, right?
1: Absolutely. I appreciate it.
0: And that's the one thing I would make sure she understands is the grass may not be that much greener on the other side. I hope it is. I hope she loves therapy, but I would have her go talk to people who are doing the things she wants to do to get a full picture of it, not just what sounds like relief.
2: And Mark, when y'all are talking about this, I want to – this doesn't get talked about very often. And so when you're sitting with your wife here, okay, I'm going to use you two as the example, but for everyone listening. Your wife has this feeling, this emotional set, like this physical, like I've got to be done with this. And I feel like I want to go back to school. I want to get trained and become a therapist. The world needs more therapists right now. Like, great. Those feelings are real and valid and good. And your feelings of frustration and I wanted to hit this goal and we had a deal and suddenly, like, we were both going, like, to use what Georgia said, we were both running this marathon and then you stepped off the curb and broke your ankle. Your feelings of frustration and annoyance and, oh, dude, those are real too. And they're not equally valid. Like, one's not more valid than the other. They're both valid and they both have space on your kitchen table. And so when your wife says, I've got to be done, here's a great opportunity, we've set ourselves up for this moment, that's true. And you saying, I'm going to be all in 100%, and if I'm going to be fully in this secret world we call our marriage together, just you and me, I also have to be honest about my feelings. I'm frustrated because I really wanted to get out from under this house. Both of those are true. Mm-hmm. We're not fighting. We're not competing. It's not my feelings versus yours. It is both are true. What's the right decision for us moving forward? And the way you've painted it, it sounds like the right decision is to have a whole and healthy wife, to take advantage of this opportunity to have free tuition. And it's not like she's just saying, I'm burnt out, I just want to stay at home and stay off into space for the next 3 years. It is, no, I'm going to actively be participating in building something because we do have this shared vision of our life. We both still are two independent people who go to our own jobs and work real hard to serve other people. And then we come home and do this thing called life. Like those things all work together, but both of your feelings count. Does that make sense?
1: It does.
2: I don't want you burying half of yourself just to keep the peace in your house. I want you being honest about what's going on in your heart and mind and then saying, and because I value us, we're going to go do this thing. Or she might say, okay, what if in 2 years, what if we cut our spending to the bone and got this house paid off, and then I went and did it? I can suck it up for 2 more years, right? That's how couples make united decisions, when they're both honest and they can both hold space for each other's feelings, however uncomfortable those things are.
1: Perfect. I really appreciate it, guys.
2: You got it, brother.
0: You got your homework.
2: Big thanks to both of you for your service.
0: Oh, man. Absolutely.
2: And not only service in the military, but service in your medical careers, service to go be a mental health therapist, like all that. Like, you've dedicated your lives to helping hurting people, and I'm grateful for you.
0: And it's cool to think they're more present because of the plan they followed.
2: That's it.
0: That's what I want from my therapist, from the person, you know, performing a medical procedure on me.
2: I don't want my doctor to owe anybody anything. Yes.
0: I'm not saying that you're a bad doctor if you have loans. I'm just saying it's nice to know that you are fully present and focused because there's nothing else on your mind stressing you out financially.
2: 100%.
0: That's pretty cool.

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0: Michael is in Indianapolis up next. Michael, welcome to the show. How can we help?
1: Yeah, great, guys. Thanks for having me. So my wife and I actually won the lottery this past weekend.
0: Like literally?
1: We won $400,000 off a scratch-off ticket.
0: Nice! Was this a goal you guys had? Like, was this a regular kind of habit and you finally hit it?
1: Yeah, so, no, we were on vacation. I found a $5 bill on the ground and went and bought a lottery ticket with it. The second time I had ever played the lottery, and here we are.
2: Wow. Dude, I've seen this movie.
1: Yeah, literally. That's what we've been saying.
0: And it's a verified winner.
1: Yeah, it went today, and actually, and they verified it all and should be paid out in about 4 weeks.
2: What's the payout?
1: It's going to be close to $300.
0: Wow. Do you owe taxes after that? Because I know they withhold a forced amount, but you will likely owe taxes on top of that, right?
1: Yeah, so they think it's estimated to be around $275 is what we'll see at the end of everything. But we're working with a CPA and financial advisor to hopefully figure out all those details so we don't make any mistakes.
0: Oh, good. So okay. What do you need us for?
2: Real quick, Michael, I got to ask you. This is a personal question, okay? Just you and me and a couple million people listening, okay? Here's how I think I would handle this. If I got a scratch-off ticket, let's say for $400,000, and then I took the cash-out option, and then there was the taxes, if I scratched this thing and it said, you won $400,000, and my take-home, what deposited in my account was $275,000, my first impulse, and I'm embarrassed to say this, would be like, oh, man. You know what I mean? I would first be like, oh, dude, I lost $125,000. Even though I just got $275,000 out of nowhere, right? Is that how you feel, or are you a better person than me?
1: To be honest, we're like ecstatic about it because we were hoping to buy a $250,000 house in the next 5 years. And so we kind of saw this as like a literal gift from God. Like, hey, here's your house 5 years early.
0: Wow.
2: There's somebody just stumbling around right now wondering where their $5 bill is. I hope you're happy, Michael.
0: Like, dang it.
2: I'm just kidding. Literally. Totally kidding. All right, you're a better person than me.
0: Okay. All right, get to George's question. So you've got a CPA and a SmartVestor, so they're going to handle the tax stuff and investing if you're going to do any of that. The question is, where are you at in the baby steps from a scale of we got consumer debt to we are investing 15% and saving for our kids' college?
1: Yeah, so that's why I'm calling you. So we obviously want to buy a house, but we've been paying off our debt. We actually just became debt-free 3 months ago. We paid off about $80,000 in 3.5-4 years.
0: Awesome.
1: So we're completely debt-free, and we're saving towards retirement, saving towards our kids' education, and now we're just trying to build up our savings for a house. And so we had about $15,000 saved up for it, and then obviously now with this money coming in, it's going to change some things. And so that's just kind of what I wanted to know from you guys is, hey, what would you do with this money? Would you use it to pay off the house in full that we're going to buy, you know, whenever
2: that
1: happens?
2: A house in cash?
0: 100% in cash. 100% down
1: okay,
0: plan.
1: So you would.
0: And if you have money left over, you know, you can enjoy some of it. You can give some of it. But you, investing some of it at this point, you're probably going to burn most of it just on this house purchase, and that's okay. You got plenty of time to build wealth. What do you guys make in a year?
1: I make about 110, 115.
0: And how old are
1: and
0: you
1: my
0: two?
1: My wife stay at home. We are 26.
0: Oh, my goodness. So making six figures at 26, completely debt-free with a paid-for house, how much are you going to be investing a month? A couple grand?
1: Yeah. I don't know, honestly.
0: You're going to be just fine. I'm not even going to use the investment calculator because I think it'll break with that many zeros on the end. From
2: Michael,
0: 26 to 65.
2: I'm going to tell you something that I would recommend you do that I would not have listened to me at 26, okay?
1: Mm-hmm.
2: We've already established you're a better person than me and you're wiser than me. And so I'm hoping that this would sink in. If you and your wife had a goal for a $250,000 house and that was your dream and y'all had a plan for it, and suddenly the world drops $275,000 in your lap, I would stick to that $250,000. I'd buy that house and I would give that $25,000 away. Because I think that's going to mark this is the kind of people we are.
1: Yeah.
2: And
1: yeah, that's it.
2: It would be because the temptation that I would have had at 26 is I want to buy a $250,000 house. Suddenly $275,000 drops out of the sky. I'm going to buy a $500,000 house. And I'm going to put $275 down. That's what I would have done. Mm-hmm. And that would not have been a couple of action steps towards the man I want to become in my 40s, 50s, and 60s. And so you and your wife saying, let's stick to our original plan. We literally won the lottery, and now we're going to bless another family, another whatever, with this 25K, and then we're going to wake up the following day and have a house with no bills, and we're going to be right back in the same situation, making good money with the life we want to have, and we're going to have real demonstrative action steps towards the couple we want to be, which is a generous couple that doesn't owe anybody any money. That's what I would recommend you do. You don't have to do any of that stuff I just said, but that'd be pretty rad.
0: I love it. And if you already know how to manage the money you have, then getting more of it is not going to crush you.
2: It's the people
0: who can't manage money, and then they get a huge pile of it, well, now they're really screwed.
2: They make a huge mess.
0: That's why we see so many lottery winners lose it in the first year or two. So way to go, man. That's awesome. All right, let's head out to Harrisburg, Pennsylvania. Brian joins us there. What's going on, Brian?
3: Hey, how's it going?
0: Good. How are you?
3: Good. So I guess I don't have a lot of time, so I'm going to ask my question. My fiance has student loans. I don't have any. And I'm budgeting right now to put as much money, spare money that we have, towards the student loan. But I'm wondering if maybe I should try to split it between the student loan and savings, or just put it all towards student loans.
0: Well, number one, are you applying it to the student loan, or are you just saying I'm earmarking this in savings?
3: What do you mean?
0: Well, I don't recommend, and we wouldn't recommend, you paying off someone's loans that you're not actually officially legally married to.
3: Yeah, so we're getting married in 2 months, and I'm planning this for after we're married. This isn't...
0: Okay,
2: sweet.
0: That's what I was going to say.
3: Sorry.
0: I would put it in a high-yield savings account, and you guys get back from the honeymoon, you've got the pile of money, let's apply to the student loans. So it depends on where you're at in the baby steps. We would say have your starter emergency fund, $1,000. Obviously make sure that the wedding's cash flow. You got that?
3: I have $5,000 in emergency. Sorry, I didn't mean to interrupt you.
0: No, you're good. So you got $5,000 in cash, and is the wedding all paid for, honeymoon paid for, all that?
3: Yeah, pretty much, yeah.
0: Okay. I want pretty much to be, it's for sure paid for. We're not going to put the gap on a credit card.
3: Yeah, we have. I have the money set aside for the last stuff we need. It's just a matter of signing the check.
0: Okay. And then once you guys are married, we're going to just make a list of all of our debts. Is it just your fiance student loans, or are there other consumer debts as well?
3: No other debt on my side, and she didn't have any either. So
0: great. So it's just her student loans. What's the balance?
3: 30 all in about.
2: Cool. So her student loans become y'all's debts, and y'all
0: and that's
2: pay
0: the
2: them
0: focus.
2: Off.
0: So I would not. You said, should I split some into savings? Should I split some over here? We would say just attack the debts. Do nothing else but focus on these debts. And once those debts are paid off, now we can stack cash. You freed up all of those payments. That puts you in baby step three, where you get 3 to 6 months of expenses saved up in a high yield savings account. So how long will that take you guys, based on the current trajectory?
3: I'm putting about, or my plan is about $1,000 a month towards the loans once we're married, and so it'll probably be 2.5 years.
2: Is she working too?
3: Yeah.
2: So together, y'all can only put $1,000 in. That's all the margin y'all have.
3: Yeah, or at least that's what I'm budgeting as of right now.
0: What will your household income be?
3: Mine is before taxes about 60, and hers before taxes about 20.
0: Okay. Is she working full-time?
3: Yeah, she'll be full-time.
0: Making 20?
3: Yeah.
0: I'm confused by that. That's like $9 an hour.
3: Yeah. Or, sorry, no, that's after taxes. Sorry, I don't remember what the math was before taxes.
0: Okay. Well, I would aim to try to get them paid off in less than 2 years. The average we see is 18 to 24 months to get rid of your consumer debt. And if it's just the student loans, 30K, I would try to up that income once you guys are married. Have her making 40, you're making 70. Now we can knock this thing out way faster. Because $1,000 a month for 30 months, that's a grind.
2: Especially if that's all of the margin you have. I would put 18 months on the calendar and have a what must be true for this to come to fruition conversation and see if y'all can make that happen.

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1: Today's question comes from Jill in Minnesota. Jill writes, our son graduated high school last year and has not worked for the past 7 months. He says he's applying for jobs, but he stays up all night playing video games and sleeps all day. We've tried to help him and have given him plenty of time, but nothing has changed. We wrote up an agreement that gives him 2 months to find a job and start paying rent. If rent is late, his phone service and Wi-Fi privileges will be suspended. If he doesn't pay rent for 2 months in a row, he'll get a 30-day notice to find another place to live. When we reviewed the plan with him, he became angry and hurt, and I'm struggling with intense mom guilt. I don't want to enable a lifestyle that isn't preparing him for adulthood. Are we being reasonable? Here's the problem with this question. Is I don't want to enable a lifestyle that isn't preparing him for adulthood, and I don't want to feel uncomfortable. And those two things can't coexist. Our mutual friend Henry Cloud has a great story. It's very similar to this, that when the parent was talking to Dr. Cloud about the situation with their kid, he said, Dr. Cloud wisely said, what your kid needs desperately from you is problems. Because your son is zero incentive to do anything differently than what he's doing. He has free rent. He has his free schedule. He has nothing, no responsibilities. He's just doing what a natural inclination, this oozing through life, because there's place to ooze.
0: He's on an infinite summer break right now.
1: Correct.
0: He graduates high school. What do 18-year-olds want to do? Sleep all day and play video games. He's living the dream.
1: Right. And the greatest gift he could get, the greatest gift a young man like this could get, is responsibility. The idea that I have to do a thing because there are real consequences if I don't. And so I think you're not only being reasonable, I think you're being overly generous, because now it's going to turn into a year where there's any true consequence here. I personally, this is just me having worked with people this age my whole career. Getting into the phone service and Wi-Fi privileges brings him back to a middle schooler and you back to, I'm grounding you from your fill in the blank. And so if we're going to truly do a tenant, homeowner agreement here, we're not going to insert little mom and dad pokes in here. You pay your rent or you're out. Bigger than this, it almost feels like just to say, hey, you know what? We're wrong on this deal. We need you to move out. Like, we want our house back. We want you to fly, little birdie, fly. And it's time to go make it happen. And then he's going to have to go. And you're going to have to be the adult, emotionally intelligent, emotionally mature adult, and say, I am going to feel sad. I am going to feel upset that I did a thing and my son's mad at me. That's part of being a parent. But I know this is the right thing.
0: Yeah, right now it sounds like every time you talk to him, you just sound like his landlord. And I think at 18, you're transitioning from parent to friend. And so what he probably needs is just some guidance, someone to care about his future and show him a path out and go, hey, I noticed you're really into this. Have you tried doing this over here?
1: Yeah, but
0: and maybe
1: like
0: find him an outside mentor.
1: For 7 months and...
0: He's like, oh, I just want to play video games.
1: Yeah.
0: Not happening.
1: Not happening.
0: But I know at 18, like, there's things I love doing, but no one showed me that, oh, there's a job that I could actually do some of these things.
1: Mm.
0: So that's where I go. Maybe he needs an outside mentor, a friend, a third party to kind of step in and get him excited about life.
1: Here's the way I like to frame this. Less like, if you don't do this, then I'm cutting you off. I'm cutting off your relationships. I'm cutting off your home. I'm cutting off these things. I like to frame these, especially with all kids. But when you're talking to an 18-year-old, here's the choices in front of you. If you want to go to college, if you choose to go to college, here's how we are going to support you. If you choose to go get a job, here is how we're going to still open up our house on Sundays for you to come over for lunch and you can sneak some laundry in. If you choose to do nothing, you are choosing to move out. You're choosing.

0: choosing to fill in the blank. And as a parent, I can say, I can't stand that you're making that choice because I want to be right here with you the whole time. You're choosing to leave. I don't like that choice, but that's a choice you're making. And I want to always hand the choice, the responsibility. Or another analogy I use a lot is I want to hand the weight back on the bar that is life back to them and say, you got to learn how to lift this and get stronger because that's how life works. I'm not going to be there to clear the deck for you all the time. And if you've waited until 18 to start enacting this, if mom guilt has haunted you his whole life, man, it's going to be an abrupt lesson for both of you. It's going to be really rocky for a season. No question about it. But yeah,
1: tough one, Joe.
0: Yeah, I'm not going to have a high school a graduate just living in my house.
1: Freeloading.
0: Yeah, playing video games all night and sleeping all day.
1: As cool as it sounds. All right, Teddy is in Los Angeles up next. Teddy, what's going on?
2: What's going on, you guys? Thanks for taking my call.
0: You sure. Got it, brother. What's up?
2: So my wife and I would like to get your opinion on if leaving California in pursuit of a lower cost of living and eventually buying a home would be the best decision for our family.
1: That's a big decision for two random guys.
0: Yeah, we don't know you that well. You tell us.
1: So you're saying you value home ownership over your current location?
2: Yeah, I think so. And just like the future of what our lives could be and like our family
0: now you're
2: as
0: talking.
2: A whole.
0: But, now you're talking.
2: Yeah.
1: So there's a bigger picture here and you're going, here's what we really want. And none of these things mean we have to stay in California. You're willing to make a sacrifice, which is wise because we always tell people you don't get a pass on math. If you can't afford to have the thing there, you don't automatically get it. And you might need to move to a lower cost of living area if your current income can't support it.
2: I'm right on board with that.
1: Where do you guys want to move?
2: My wife is down with Tennessee, and I am down with no state income tax.
1: Okay, so any state with no income tax, you're like, that's fine with me, so Tennessee could be it.
0: Texas, Tennessee, Florida, Nevada.
2: Yeah. Yeah.
1: Okay, and do your jobs transfer easily?
2: So I work full-time as an EMT phlebotomist in the ER right now, but I'm in school debt-free at my local community college getting my nursing degree.
0: Oh, boy.
2: And my wife works full-time as an assistant manager at a clothing store.
1: Okay. Awesome. So both of you would need to find jobs before you make the move. And do you have family nearby in California right now, or are you already kind of on your own?
2: Yeah, that's kind of the thing that's keeping us here is, you know, we got another kid on the way in January. We're having our second baby and our family, her parents and my mom, they all live around us. So it's like if we need to do something, we can drop our daughter off and it's free and we trust him, you know.
1: Yeah, sure. Well, that's the thing I wanted you to weigh because a lot of people underestimate how great their life is until they move away from family. And they go, oh my gosh, I didn't know that was such a lifeline until we didn't have it.
0: My wife and I did that. We had two young kids and we moved halfway across the country. And both of our parents lived within a few hours from each other. It was tough. And what it meant was, kind of like we always say, you don't get a pass on math. Me and my wife did not get a pass on new relationships and we didn't get a pass on new friends and new mentors and things like that. We had to go not use the default settings, which had been our parents and our neighbors. And we had to go dig in. And I'll tell you on this side of it, leaving family has been really hard and some parts of it have been amazing. Right. So there's no scot free. But the thing that we wanted, like you're talking about, is we wanted financial freedom. We wanted water to fall from the sky occasionally. We wanted these giant green things called trees. Like we had some things in our mind that we wanted for our kids and for our family, solving for peace. And that does come at a cost. But on the whole, man, it's been the greatest thing we ever did.
1: So once you make the decision, just make peace with it and don't go, man. But remember in California, just go, this is our new life. We said, this is it. We're going to move forward with this.
0: And so what must be true here?
1: Exactly.
0: Right?
1: And so you might need to start budgeting for some childcare with that newfound higher income, thanks to less taxes.

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0: 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What's going on, David?
1: Hey, how's it going?
0: Great.
1: Good.
0: What's your question, sir?
1: I was just kind of have a question about how the fastest and best way to get out of debt. Me and my wife, we've been married for 4 years now. It took us about a year. We spent way too much money on our wedding. 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We paid off a little over $30,000, and fast forward a couple of years, we bought a home. We still didn't have all our debt paid off at the time. Bought a home. Now we have two kids, and we have right at $42,000 in credit card debt. We have $20,000, she has $20,000 in student loans, $13,000 in a mower. I think I still owe $13,000 on my truck. No, $14,000 on my truck. I make roughly, I have four jobs and a mowing company of my own, hence the mower. I think we're going to, and she has a little party business where she does parties all together. I think we're going to clear right at $100,000 this year. And we're still not getting anywhere on the debt.
0: So you guys make $100,000 and you have about $89,000 in debt?
1: Yes.
0: Plus the mortgage.
1: Yeah, the mortgage is $1,656 a month. We owe $215 on it.
0: Okay, so let's ignore the mortgage for now. We're going to walk through a process called the baby steps. Do you guys have $1,000 for a starter emergency fund?
1: We do.
0: Great. Baby step one, check. Baby step two, we're going to knock out all of this consumer debt using the debt snowball method. So you ask, what is the fastest way to get out of debt? The one that has been proven to actually work, the one that we recommend that's caused millions of people to do this thing, is called the debt snowball method, where you list the balances, smallest to largest, and you ignore the interest rate, which is really hard to do when you see that interest adding up. But the goal here is momentum and progress, and you're going to knock out that smallest balance really fast with all the margin you can muster up, selling stuff, working those four extra jobs. She's hustling on the weekend with her side business. And once you free up a debt, you free up a payment. Now you apply that payment to the next debt. And so if you do that, making 100K and you got 89 in consumer debt, that's still going to take a while just based on the debt to income ratio. So now we go, okay, what can we sell? Well, you got a mower and a truck. Could we sell those things and get cheaper versions of them and get out of those payments?
2: Or how much do you make on your mowing business on the side versus
1: If I don't pick up any other customers this year and I just stick where I'm at, I'm going to make 22, but if you take taxes out, it's going to be about gas and supply and the payment on the mower. I got 0% interest for 48 months. So I don't have any interest on
0: it. Are you trying to impress us, David? Trying to sell me on a mower?
1: So all that together should be right at $15,000 cleared.
2: Okay,
1: on the mowing
2: business. You basically bought a depreciating asset that is 100% the valuation of your company.
1: Right.
2: And so I would say mathematically and psychologically and time-wise and two young kids, if you stop mowing and sold this tractor, there's 0% chance you get $13,000 for it, but let's pretend you did. And you just said, I'm not in the mowing business anymore. You actually come out net neutral, which in your situation is net positive. Because if you just went and got for the time you mow, if you just went and got a minimum wage job, you'd come out net better when it's all said and done. You get what I'm saying?
0: So how much is the mower worth?
1: It's brand new. I just bought it this year.
2: Oh,
1: it's a 2026. Yeah, it's 2026. It's got 100. I've already put 120 hours on it.
2: Oh, jeez.
0: Guess how many of your customers care if you have a 2026 mower versus the 2022 edition?
2: I have two nice mowers at my place. What kind of?
0: This is like the Maserati.
1: It's a Skag Tiger Cat too.
2: Okay. Good
0: gosh. So you wanted a nice toy, and you said I can justify it with my side business. That's fine.
1: Kind of, yeah.
2: What's your main business?
1: I work for a Walmart distribution center.
2: Okay, what's your second business?
1: I do the maintenance on our church campus, which is a total of 4 different buildings.
0: What makes you the most money per hour?
1: Per hour is whenever I do landscaping jobs.
2: So could you just work at the distribution center and cancel those other jobs and just start hustling more lawn care jobs?
1: I could, but it's very flexible with my other 3 jobs are all here on the church campus. All of them are here. I took the place of 4 other people. Whenever I took on all these positions, there was 4 different people doing them. I took all of them on. It's very flexible. I maybe work here 20 to 25 hours a week, give or take a couple hours.
2: What do you make per hour?
1: And I bring home, I think it was 17 an hour. It's $1,400 a month after Social Security and taxes are cut out.
0: Well, we're saying if you make 50 an hour doing landscaping, even with less flexibility, you'll come out ahead.
1: Right. But I'm worried that I run into the risk of not having a client, having the proper amount of clientele in order to fulfill all the area. Because this is year round. I'm getting paid for the
2: I got
1: here.
2: You. But here's the thing. You're in an emergency situation. You're 100% leveraged without your house.
1: Right.
0: And that my screen says you're $109,000 in debt, which is 20 more than I factored. So where's the other 20 coming from?
1: What is it now?
0: You got 42 in credit cards, 20 in student loans, 13 on a mower, 14 on a truck. Is there anything I'm missing?
1: Yeah. I said 20,000 student loans, correct?
0: Yeah.
1: Yep. No, that's everything.
0: What is a truck worth? You owe 14 on it. What can you get for it, private party?
1: I think I know what I need to do. I think I need to sell the truck, but everybody in my family is like, if you're working that much, you need a reliable truck. It's worth 20. I think I can get 24 out of it.
0: So you will net 10K, in which you could go get a truck for 10K.
1: Right.
0: That's still reliable.
1: That's what I think I need to do, but so many people that I've relied on all my life.
0: So many people are broke, David.
2: Yeah.
0: You're asking broke people for advice. You're going to get broke people answers.
1: Right.
0: We're trying to show you a path out, and you're trying to justify it with reliable transportation. And so what's your truck payment?
1: $315 a month.
0: And then what's the mower payment?
1: $316. No, I'm sorry. They dropped it. It was a $282 a month.
0: Okay, but between the two, you just gave yourself a $600 net raise if you sold both of those things.
1: Mm-hmm.
0: Now you got some margin to knock out the student loans.
1: Right.
0: Because now you're only $62,000 in debt, so we can start knocking out the next month's balance.
1: So even though I would clear, more money a month having the mowing business, you're saying I would still come out.
0: You could go get a mower on Facebook Marketplace and charge $50 a yard.
2: The only thing I'm worried about on that mower is that you could resell it for $9.
1: Right.
0: Could you get your 13 back out of it?
2: No chance, I bet.
1: I think I could probably get 10 to 11.
0: Okay. So you could save up the difference, and you'd still be better off. If you came up with $3,000 in cash to get out of that loan and sold it, it's still wise. Yeah. So don't have the sunk cost fallacy of, well, I'm underwater on the mower, so I can't sell that. I can't sell the truck because I need reliable transportation. That's the kind of stuff
2: I can't give up this church
0: debt.
2: Job because it's flexible.
1: Yeah, I fully believe I can sell the truck. I don't have an issue selling the truck. It's just been trying to listen to other people. I trust it, but I see what you're saying 100% there. So you're saying I should give up the church job and the mowing business and sell my truck and then just pick up a part-time job?
2: No, I'm saying if you're going to keep this tractor and keep this mowing business, because it sounds like you're really good at it. It sounds like you're actually making some headway. You've reached that saturation point where the amount of jobs you're willing to go get barely covers your costs. But since you've barely covered your cost, if you found time, if you found another 22 hours in your schedule, could you fill that time with mowing jobs that would then cash flow this business in a powerful way, get that tractor paid off in 3 months, and now you're off to the races.
1: Right.
2: You get what I'm saying? So don't do all 3 of those. Right. Like, because then you'll just be sitting at home with 1 job, no truck, no lawn mowing business, no side hustles. You got to work extra jobs. I just want you to say, like, you've got to pick a few things and go laser focus on them instead of trying to do everything and keep a lifestyle and keep flexible. It's just too much.
0: Yeah, you're spreading yourself thin. So you asked us what's the fastest way out of debt. We just gave you a path out of this thing real fast. Now you got to decide if you're going to go do it.
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3: When you're...
7: Who's this hour at Town Hall? I'm Bob Agnew in Washington. Senator Lindsey Graham being eulogized today here in the nation's capital. His flag draped casket arrived today at the Capitol building, where the Republican served for more than 30 years as a lawmaker, first in the House, later in the Senate, Vice President J.D. Vance.
8: He was the kind of guy who would walk into the Senate. And when he walked into the Senate, this was a guy who couldn't have stood more than 5'6" or 5'7", but he'd swashle in with his jacket open like he was 6'5". He had an attitude to him, and it's one of the reasons why Lindsey Graham was Lindsey Graham.
7: And Senate Majority Leader John Thune called Graham a towering figure.
9: He was serving as chair of the Budget Committee at the time of his death and was responsible for getting important tax relief legislation to the floor.
7: A funeral being held now at the Washington National Cathedral, President Trump among the speakers there. A new report that specific members of the First Family are being targeted by Iran. That shows up in a new video. Here's correspondent Laura Winters.
10: First Lady Melania and son Barron Trump reportedly targeted by Iran in a disturbing new video encouraging their assassination. The New York Post publishing the details and frame grabs. It shows a picture of Melania in the presidential motorcade with the window down and pictures of high-end department stores like Saks Fifth Avenue in New York City, where she is known to shop. There is a red target over the store sign. Toward the end of the extremely disturbing video, Barron Trump is also threatened with the words, "This is just the beginning. Barron Trump, wait for us."
7: That's Laura Winters reporting. Cleaning up from a tornado in Wisconsin, Menasha, Wisconsin resident Kimberly Jones told WBAY-TV.
11: Sirens went off, and my daughter and I grabbed a cat, went in the basement, got really quiet, like our ears started to pop, almost like we're on an airplane or something, and it was intense.
7: Plenty of damage, but nobody was hurt or killed. 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
7: There's an update on the health of Senator Mitch McConnell, who's going to stay in rehab a little while longer.
13: The update includes a statement from the Congressional Office of the Attending Physician stating 84-year-old Senator McConnell has not yet been medically cleared to leave a rehabilitation facility where he's undergoing physical therapy. It means he will miss the annual Fancy Farm Picnic, which features speeches from politicians throughout Kentucky who are running for office. McConnell is not running for re-election. He was admitted to a hospital last month and revealed weeks later that it was because of a fall. The attending physician's report also says McConnell's bout with childhood polio continues to be a significant factor in his mobility. Ed Donahue, Washington.
7: On Wall Street at the close, the Dow was up by 593 points, a close of 52,979. The NASDAQ off by 243 points. Breaking news at townhall.com. A Secret Service agent has been arrested for allegedly taking part in a college hazing.
14: Florida authorities have arrested a U.S. Secret Service agent and two other men on felony charges, saying they committed brutal beatings as part of a fraternity hazing ritual. One of the defendants, 29-year-old Marquez Christopher Pinder, is an agent in the Miami field office and is now on administrative leave. Pinder and the two other defendants are charged with felony hazing, aggravated battery, and attempted manslaughter. Pinder arrest warrants says a University of Miami graduate student and another young man required hospitalization for severe injuries after they were beaten with paddles and canes in April. I'm Lisa Dwyer.
7: French authorities have ordered nearly 4,000 more people to evacuate from tourist sites on the Atlantic coast. The returning heat there threatens firefighters' fragile hold on a vast wildfire burning west of Bordeaux, France. More on these stories.
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0: Welcome back to the Ramsey Show in the Fairwinds Credit Union Studio. I'm George Camel, joined by Dr. John Deloney, taking your calls at 888-825-5225. Jeff is in Seattle, Washington. What's going on, Jeff?
1: Hey, what's up, George and Dr. John? I have kind of a strange financial living situation, and I have a question basically about what to do next with my savings.
0: All right, John is no stranger to strange. Hit us.
1: Okay, so I'm 38. I work full-time remotely, and I sold my house in March. It was kind of a nightmare. And so I basically have like $900,000 in savings. I don't have any debt. I make like $220,000 last year, and I've been living in my car ever since then, which I know is not really the normal situation. And my plan is to buy and move into a sailboat in November. But I don't know if this is like a stupid financial mistake and, whether or not I should sort of spend more money on my life. I'm not really doing anything with my savings and I don't have any children or a wife or anything.
2: Tell me about this kind of nightmare. What was so nightmarish about being a homeowner?
1: Okay. So first time I ever bought a house, I bought it well within my means. It wasn't a huge amount. It ended up being 350 total. I think I ended up owing 200 when I sold it, and I lost about 85 grand. So the reason it was a nightmare was there was a negligent survey during the closing process that led to an absolute legal nightmare between me and the neighbors. And during that process, I was hit by a hurricane, and that denial of my insurance claim led to basically a lawsuit against the largest title insurance company in the country. And it basically took up all of my free time, and it was just like destroying my life. So I just figure, you know, you only get one life and I'm going to lose 85 grand. That was not fun, but.
0: But you have 900 in savings now.
2: How'd you get $900,000 in cash?
1: Well, so 800 of that is in the stock market. I guess I'm using the wrong terminology.
0: Like a brokerage account?
1: I have like,
0: non-retirement?
1: It's in a brokerage account, yeah. I'm lucky enough to have a family member who's a portfolio manager, so it's been great to not have to pay fees when I invest, and he's just, you know, really good at it. And so I've been putting money in there since I was 18, right? So
0: okay.
1: 20 years of that. It's about 900K. I have a bunch of money in crypto that's like really, I don't even add any into it. And then I know you're supposed to have less in your savings, but I have like 100 grand in my checking account just because I am lazy, I guess.
0: Okay, so what drove you to live in your car? Pun intended. Like, why not rent somewhere?
1: Joke.
0: That's a very strange decision to go. I'm selling my house. I have $900,000, and I'm going to choose to live in my car.
2: You know what? You have more than a million in liquid money.
1: More than that?
2: I mean, you've got 900 in the stock market.
0: Plus
2: you got 100 grand
0: crypto.
2: In cash plus crypto. Like, I guess you're not liquid.
1: I have 800 in the stock market. Yeah.
0: Okay, so why the car?
1: Car, I guess.
0: Why not rent somewhere?
1: Yeah.
0: Why are you scared of renting?
1: I think maybe I'm having a midlife crisis. Basically, I'm not just like sitting in my car in an empty field. I'm driving around the country and using Starlink to work, and I'm just like seeing all the things I've never seen before. Like I've been to, I don't know, every national park and, you know, just beautiful.
0: So this is an intentional adventure for you.
1: Yeah, but to be honest, like when I first went into it, I said, okay, listen, you're basically rich for your age. Why don't you like treat yourself and buy a van or an RV or something? And I just don't do that. I'm like using my car I already owned. And even this sailboat, like the sailboat I'm planning to buy in November, it's $25,000. And so, I mean, the stupid financial decision in my mind is I could buy a catamaran that's about 20% of my total net worth. But, you know, people do dumber stuff like that all the time. Like, the last guy bought a lawnmower that's worth more than his house or something. I wasn't fully paying attention, but...
2: It wasn't that bad.
1: I just feel like I'm... Yeah.
0: I wouldn't make your life decisions based on what's less dumb than what other people would do. It feels like right now you haven't been making the super intentional decisions. It's just sort of been like, that sounds fun. I'll try that. So what are you really after? Like, 5 years from now, where does Jeff want to be? Is he still living in a sailboat?
1: Well, to be honest with you, maybe this is like past the scope of this conversation, but I don't think in 5 years I'm going to have a job because of AI, right? I know this is like a national conversation and nobody really knows where it's going, but like, I don't think I'm going to make it to 65. So,
2: like financially or employment wise, or you think you'll be dead by 65?
1: Like, no, I'm in good health. I think that my profession, right? I work in software.
2: Okay.
1: I am not sure that I'm going to be able to work to 65 if I wanted to.
2: Okay.
1: I think that I could be laid off in 5 years.
2: So let's say I 100% agree with you. Like that's a very real possibility. And so I'll take you back to when I was part of a think tank with higher education, and there were six of us on the team. And I think within 6 months, five of us had sold our house. Like, yeah. We saw the math on the problem that was higher education, and we're like, oh, this ends real soon. So two things mm-hmm. happened. One, here I am this many years later, and colleges are still kicking, right? And I was also right. Like, it's on not a great trajectory. But not in addition to selling my house, I also use that as a time to get my finances in order, go back to school, get trained as a mental health professional, and to begin to expand what could then come next. And so if you want to get on a sailboat and just ride the seas and just say, it's the end is coming for me and I'm not going to do anything else about it, you can do that. Or this could be an amazing...
1: I would work.
2: It could be an amazing runway for you to do your software job and go get retooled in a totally different profession and into a totally different skill set for somebody else you can help for the next 20 or 30 or 40 years of your life. One of those feels like it's cashing out, and one of those just feels like I'm looking at a potential reality in front of me, and so I'm going to, while I'm riding this thing as long as I can, because it sounds like you got a great deal ahead of you, what could be true in an alternative world, right?
1: I see. And I know a lot of people ask you, calling about how to get out of a money pit, but like, there's this saying that people say, you can't take it with you, right? And like, am I just going to die with $900,000 in the bank and have, like, why did I work? I think about this all the time.
0: I think you need a deeper purpose than just my work and my next toy. Do you want to have a relationship? Yeah, do you want to be married? Do you want to have kids? What kind of life do you want to build outside of, okay, you have, because here's the thing. It's not dumb to buy a sailboat in cash and have that adventure. It's dumb to make all of your life decisions based on the fact that it's all going to come down eventually, so why even try?
2: It's just a nihilistic mm-hmm. thought. And by the way, like, I don't blame you. Like, the between the media and this emergent new technology we have and the national debt, like, there are some real challenges. I just told my son recently, I think your generation, the hardest thing you're going to have to fight is rage. Not anger. Anger's right. But rage, this impulse to, you know what, what's the point? Nihilism. Let's just burn it all down. And so, yeah, like give yourself a picture in 5 years. So you're laid off. You had a 5-year runway and $1 million worth of salary over those 5 years to go retool and become this man that you want to become. What is that picture? Let's aim for that.
0: Yeah,
2: and it should include relationships.
0: Whatever you're looking for, you will find. So be real careful about what you're looking for.

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0: All right. Hey, George, I want to talk about that last caller for a second.
1: The existential crisis?
0: Yeah, because I think that young man tapped into, he's 38. All of us have to be honest about there's a band, and I'll say 50 to 20. 50 to, you know, my son's 16, he's experiencing it. There's this pervasive, the air we're breathing. We were told a story that wasn't true. We were told a story, if you just go do these things, if you just go make money, if you just go get this degree, if you just go get this dream job, that suddenly everything not only works out for you, but that you don't have any worries. And there's this it's not growing, it's roiling already. Just a rage, a trapped feeling of life is happening to me. I have no agency in this thing. What's the point, right? And throughout history, these moments have happened, and they've been flashpoints when there's big technology advancements that happen all at the same time, right? It happens at the Industrial Revolution and before, when it's real easy to give into the rage. I feel like I'm Obi-Wan Kenobi right now, right? Like, you give into the rage, and it shoots you off into directions of nihilism, of blindly following something, of wanting to burn everything down. And I get it. I'm in the middle of it, right? And I've got a young son. I've got a daughter. I'm in the middle of it, and I feel it, and I get it. And also, my plea is to not let the rage take over and to exhale and to say, there's things in the world that we hate. There's things in the world that should not be this way. And anger in those moments is right. The question is, what are we going to do with that anger? Are we going to direct it to, okay, here's what I can control here. Here is what I'm going to stop listening to. I think a great gift for people in that young man's situation is, again, responsibility. Who depends on you, right? And that means I got to be vulnerable, and I got to allow people into my life. I got to allow relationships. I've got not even just romantic relationships. I've got to allow other people in, and that means I've got to let myself out. I've got to have people that count on me and that I count on, and we have to find value in doing this thing called life together. And from that comes a shared sense of purpose of, oh, I matter. I got to show up here. My life can't just be about how much money I have in some stock market account somewhere. Because that it, as he said, you just get to a point like, what are we doing? If my job's going to go away someday, which, by the way, all of our jobs are going to go away someday.
1: We're going to go away someday.
0: The job.
1: Harsh reminder.
0: The job I have right now didn't exist when I was in college. There's no such thing as a podcast. There's no such thing as YouTube, right? So the job I'm doing now, who knows what this many years later is going to look like? Who knows? It's easy to just get trapped in that. And instead of saying, okay, you're right, things might change someday, so do I have my home taken care of, right? And I mean, that's kind of the base of the show. You can't control what the government's doing with X, Y, or Z. You can't control what this other country's doing. You can't control what this politician's doing. I can control, I'm going to have a group of guys over once a week. I am going to control, do I owe anybody any money? And I can control, you know what? My job is looking more and more fragile by the day. I'm going to start. I don't want to be doing this, but I got 2 years of night classes and Saturday classes so that I can get retooled on a whole different career or a less fragile career. Like, those are things we can choose. And man, I just want to implore people, don't give in to the rage, because rage always, you end up in a place that you never wanted to be. Right. And so feel that anger and then sit back and say, what can I control here? And how can I best use the time, the relationships, the resources I have to go create the life I want? And for me in my house, I say it all the time, we solve for peace. What is the least chaotic world that me and my wife, our kids, our close friends can create in a world that's chaotic? Right. And that just guides our investing decisions, that guides our purchasing decisions, that guides the, hey, you know what? My daughter's at a church camp this week. So me and my son and my wife were like, dude, let's go see the Odyssey. 3 hours, late show. Let's just go late. We did. And we stayed up past our bedtime, which screwed up my workout routine. We had a blast. The movie was awesome. We laughed as a family. We ate too much. Like, it was, we're solving for peace, right? And it almost always comes from relationships and this idea, this question, who do I want to help? With my job, with my giving, with my resources, with my time, who do I want to help lift up, and will I allow myself to be lifted up?
1: That was beautiful. I couldn't have said it better myself.
0: Just, please, as a culture.
1: You know what? I should have recommended a book for him, and it's not a modern self-help book. It's the Book of Ecclesiastes.
0: Mm.
1: I think that is the best book. If you're going through an existential crisis, it'll help you reveal what matters. Because here's the TLDR, the big quote of the book is, everything is meaningless. And meaningless does not mean a lack of meaning. The actual root word is vapor.
0: Mm.
1: It's temporary.
0: It's quick.
1: So then you go, okay, if everything's temporary, does nothing matter? Or does everything matter so much more?
0: So much more.
1: You get to choose.
0: Yeah.
1: You could read that as, well, nothing matters. So financial nihilism it is. Or you could say, you know what really matters? Relationships, people, meaning, purpose in my work. That's the book. So go check that one out if you're still listening, my friend. That's a tough call, but I relate to what he's going through.
0: I relate to it, and not only do I relate to it, I hear it all over the place. Like that question, what's the point?
1: May not be I have $1 million and I want to live on a sailboat, but the root of that
0: is what's the point?
1: What is the point
0: what's
1: of any
0: the point?
1: Of this?
0: Yeah. And right. not only what the point is in the present, but if it's all just gonna dot dot dot down the road, why even? Right? And man, I get that. And find meaning where you are. And that's my plea.
1: Beautiful. Rant over. Tom is up in Jacksonville, Florida. What's going on, Tom?
2: Hey, how are y'all doing?
1: We're doing great, man. Just having an existential crisis over here. How can we help?
2: Yeah, not sure I can follow up with anything more meaningful than that speech. But my question, I want to call. So me and my wife are starting to look for purchasing our first house. And so live in Florida, and there's townhouses everywhere. And I wanted to see what y'all's opinion is on buying a townhouse versus a single-family home. You can get probably a little bit nicer of a house in a townhouse and for less, but I sometimes worry about, you know, you don't own all four walls. You have that shared wall. So what do you all think in terms of that?
0: Townhomes are moronic, Tom. I'm totally kidding. I just said that because George is right next to me, and he lived in a townhouse for a long time.
1: My first two homes were townhomes, and I have no regrets.
0: No, great idea.
1: And if that gets you your foot in the door with home ownership, lovely. And I think townhomes, people poo-poo on them for really no good reason. Sometimes it's a slightly higher HOA fee. So the key really is location. Is it a neighborhood that's going to give you decent appreciation, whether it's single family homes or townhomes? Does it make sense for your family based on the space you need? We had a, you know, 3-bed, 2.5-bath townhome with 1900 square feet. That's like twice the size of my childhood home. And so townhomes are bigger. They're nicer than ever. They got the nice countertops. And so if that's what you guys can afford and you don't want to wait to jump to the single family home, then go for it. How much is it?
2: A lot of them start in the high twos. So, like, if we're looking at a decent single family home in the area, you're looking kind of upper threes and, you know, trying not to go too much past four, but you can get a pretty decent townhome for upper twos, low threes. And so, you know, especially with trying to not, you know, go above the 25% take home pay, it's that's kind of one of the big things. But one other concern is what do you see on appreciation versus that? I know I feel like I've read that townhomes don't appreciate. Maybe the location, like you said, is one of the biggest things.
1: Yeah, the location will matter the most. They might appreciate slightly slower if you looked at the data, but I'll tell you the numbers on our townhome. Obviously, this was during like the COVID boom, but we bought for like 300 and it sold for 529, which is insane.
2: Wow.
1: And so to say that townhomes don't go up in value is BS. And the key is it was a very desirable neighborhood. A lot of people wanted to be in that neighborhood regardless of what kind of home it was. And so that's where I would caution you to work with your real estate agent to go, what is a great location with good schools that's going to have decent resale value that we can afford? And so once you look at it across the board, you're going to make a smart decision that's not going to leave you wondering, well, we could have made 4% more. You're not doing this to make the spread. You're doing this because you want a place that you can call your own. And you're going to build some equity in the meantime. And what we did, we paid it off. We took that 100% equity, rolled it into the next one. And that's what will happen instead of you just renting for the foreseeable future instead of waiting for that single family home. So I hope that helps anybody out there wondering, should I do it, should I not? Especially for young people, if you want to get that first home, a townhome could be a great option.

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0: Yeah, thanks for taking my call today.
1: Absolutely. What's going on?
0: So my husband keeps using debt to finance our lifestyle. We are not in debt. We are net worth millionaires. But whenever we go to buy something, like a car, or looking at buying our first home together, he's like, "We'll just get a loan for that." I'm like, "Why? Why would we do that?
1: So
0: We would
1: you
0: just
1: have the
0: repay it."
1: cash to pay for the whole thing outright, but he would prefer to take on the payment and use his cash elsewhere?
0: We're not using his cash elsewhere.
1: Like, what's
0: We
1: his
0: have
1: logic
0: money
1: behind
0: sitting.
1: it?
0: I think it's because that's what people do.
1: So he doesn't know any better. He's just like, well, you get a car payment. You don't, who pays full price for the car in cash? That's crazy. Is that his
0: Right.
1: mentality?
0: Yes.
1: How
0: But
1: long have you guys been
0: I think
1: married?
0: that's. We've been married 8 years.
1: And this has been like this the whole time. You guys have misaligned values when it comes to money from day one.
0: Yes, we were married and we moved countries. We had a baby, all very kind of close together. So I was kind of elsewhere, kind of focused. And now I'm kind of like, wait, we do what now? So I'm just kind of starting to pay more attention. And we've had the conversation about it, but I haven't kind of had all the numbers in front of me to kind of go, wait, why are we doing this again?
2: Well,
0: And now I want to kind of work towards our house. And I know he's going to be like, well, we'll just put down a small amount and we'll pay it off.
1: he's busy taking on debt. He's not trying to pay some off right
2: Yeah.
1: now.
2: But
0: We don't have any debt, so that's nice.
2: the beauty of the conversation y'all have is it's actually not a numbers conversation.
1: You can't outnumber him. He's going to always have, well, you're not seeing this picture.
2: Well, and let's be honest, it's worked out for him.
0: Yes, he's
2: Right?
0: been very fortunate to have great jobs. They've financed a bunch of his bachelor years. He's had great travel, lived all over the world.
2: Yeah,
0: He's
2: so
0: been
2: is.
0: lucky, and he has invested. I give you that. But we're making big decisions now because we don't have a house. We've neither he has not ever bought a house. I have before in a previous relationship. And yeah, I think he's a bit scared of
2: There you
0: that.
2: go. And that's what I'm saying. Like, the conversation to have now is the bachelor life you had is over. And in fact, the first marriage that we had, when we didn't have a kid, it was just us traveling around the world, doing what, like, that marriage is over. And now we have a new marriage, a new life that we're both co-creating together. Who do we want to be in that marriage? And that's when we're not talking about why you take a loan and we got the cat, because that gets to be a proxy war. It gets to be a distraction from the conversation, which is, I want to live a life with just you where we are never beholden to anyone, where we are always constantly free. And so anytime we take out a loan, we're now, they're our boss. This mortgage company is our boss, and this car company is our boss, and this credit card company is our boss. I want you and me to be the drivers of our destiny. And because you're a millionaire, y'all can do that. Right? But this is about you saying, here's what I want. Here's the life I want to build. What life do you want to build? And y'all put that out on the table and discuss that. Because y'all are, otherwise, you're just going to get distracted. And he's going to actually be right because all the data he has in his life up until now is it always works out.
0: Right.
2: And so you trying to fight that is a futile game because for him, it's always worked out.
1: It's the only life he knows. And you.
0: Right, because I've got the budget and I'm kind of going, because I don't know.
1: Has
0: He
1: he ever
0: pays
1: looked at the
0: everything.
1: budget in a meaningful way?
0: Has he?
1: Yeah.
0: I
1: Or is he just
0: think,
1: like, hey,
0: no.
1: cool, nice for you that you have the budget, but I'm going to keep living
0: Yeah.
1: my life?
0: He's kind of like, we should go to Portugal. That'd be great. I'm like, well, how much are we going to spend? He's like, well, it doesn't matter. I said,
2: Okay.
0: that probably does.
2: Well, and so also part of this conversation is you haven't been part of the lifeblood of your home. You've
0: Right.
2: probably taken on responsibilities
1: He's
2: that,
1: had majority voting share
2: yeah,
1: for
2: and he
1: far
2: takes
1: too
2: care
1: long.
2: of this part of it. And now you're saying, hey, I want us to do our life together. That's a total sea change. That's a
0: Right.
2: new marriage.
0: Right. And I said to him, you know, we've got every dollar budget, so I'm kind of starting to record stuff just so I have visibility. And I said to him, that doesn't mean that I'm going to take all the decisions away from you, not at all, and I don't want to do that. But I just want to have visibility so that we can say, well, we just spent 40 grand last year on travel.
2: Right.
0: Is that okay? Or do we want to spend 20, you
2: Sure.
0: know? And so then when he's like, do you want, should we do this trip? yes, I want to feel confident making those decisions rather than being like,

0: can we really afford this? I mean, we can, but also I want to afford a house and a
1: But you want to do it intentionally instead of just, he's the free exactly. spirit and you're the nerd and you guys have never really called that out. I'm guessing you guys don't have combined finances in every area.
0: That is correct. And that's the other thing that I've been battling for the last couple of years is, hey, let's just pull in the money we have from our previous country into this one. He's like, well, how much is that going to cost us?
1: So he has his savings, you have your savings. There's one kind of checking account that you can both pay bills out of together. Is that what happens?
0: Yeah.
1: So how much does he have in savings?
0: I just wrote it down. I looked at all of our bank accounts together.
1: So you have access to all of his bank accounts?
0: I can, yes.
1: Okay.
0: Yes, I can see it now. We have $582,000 in cash.
1: Wow. No wonder. He's like, let's go to Portugal. We got money to burn. Right. And you're going, hey, I'd like to own a home. That money could go there. And so you guys really have different, you're going in totally different directions.
0: Yeah. And
1: it's a tug of war.
0: Visibility is one thing. And the shared decision making. I do want to be confident in making the decision and not just leaving it to him. And we had this conversation a little while ago. And he's like, well, why do you care now? And I'm like, well, when we moved here, and I'm not from here, when we moved here, I was 30 weeks pregnant. I had a lot going on. I was finishing our house. I was living in a new country. I didn't care. It was not on the radar. But now that we're kind of like, okay, we've settled in and we're, you know, living life, and I've been working for a couple of years, not right now.
1: But his line of questioning was just defensive. Well, why do you care now? It wasn't, I love that you want to be involved. Let's create some goals and vision for our life together.
2: And also, Katie, you have to be honest if you're a fun partner to do life with when it comes to these things.
0: Well, I want to be a fun partner. That's the thing. He's a fun personality, mm-hmm. and I want to be able to be, yes, let's do that. Let's have fun. Let's do those crazy things. Let's go in the helicopter, right?
2: Right.
0: But I'm not sure how much we're spending. I'm not sure, about a few of these things. And I just kind of like, until I have the full visibility, I don't feel like I can be that fun person.
1: Have you shared that with him? Like, hey, I'm not trying to kill the fun. I just want to make sure that we're planning for the fun because I'm more type A, and it gives me peace to know ahead of time what we're going to do.
0: Yeah, I don't think he believes me necessarily because I think he thinks I'm going to put him on a leash.
2: Do you put him on a leash in other ways? Have you put him on a leash before?
0: Nope.
2: Okay, then that's him. That's him just projecting out. He's making up stories, right?
0: Right.
2: But there's something to be said for the honesty of your biggest fear is that I put you on a leash. My biggest fear is that we have no leash and we run out.
0: Well, it's not even that we run out. It's just that we don't make smart decisions. And, i.e., if I want to spend, let's say we find a house that's $850,000 because our neighborhood, $850,000 is not unreasonable. And he's like, I only want to spend $650,000. Based on what?
2: Well, that's
0: like,
2: cool.
0: I want to be able to be like, okay, we can't afford $850,000 because of A, B, and C. Wouldn't that be awesome? Let's make that decision together rather than the fear of not being able to afford it because we don't really have a good
2: plan.
1: So he can justify it when he wants to use the numbers against you and weaponize it.
0: Yeah, I have a good example.
2: So we're running
0: up against... made an investment.
2: Okay,
0: he
2: go
0: made
2: ahead.
0: An investment with a friend in a hotel.
1: Without telling you?
0: Grand. No.
1: Okay.
0: He told me over time, but it started out with $50,000 and then more and then more. We're at $200,000 with zero return in 6 years.
1: Oh my goodness. You guys probably need a counselor more than you need a budget, but I'd recommend both.

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5: Our scripture of the day, Philippians 1:6. God, who began the good work within you, will continue his work until it is finally finished. Michael Jordan once said, some people want it to happen, some wish it would happen, others make it happen. How's that motivation for you?
6: That's a good line. I like that.
5: Meredith is in Raleigh, North Carolina up next. What's going on, Meredith?
7: Hey, yeah. So I am a recently divorced single mom of two kids. And I've discovered the baby steps to kind of help me get back on track. And I'm at the point where I'm almost ready to start investing my 15%.
5: Awesome.
7: However, I'm in real estate and I own a property management firm on the side. And so every month my salary changes. So I'm just curious, like, what's the best way to go about calculating my 15%?
5: Well, you know what a bad month looks like. You know what a good month looks like. Have you had any $0 months? What's been your lowest month in the last, say, 12 months?
7: Yes, I have some zeros, but I run myself as an S-Corp, so I pay myself a monthly reasonable salary. So I don't know, like, do I use the 15% from that salary or...
5: Yeah, what'd you report on your taxes? How much income?
7: Like 140.
5: Great. So I would base it off of that or whatever you're going to, you know, have this year. So you go, all right, 140, 15%, that's 21 grand a year. Every month I need to be doing 1750 into some type of retirement accounts.
7: Okay. So just pick a number and like stick to it every month.
5: And then whatever comes in, the other way to do it is, hey, if I got whatever comes in that month, I'm investing 15% of that. If nothing comes in, nothing gets invested. If 20 grand comes in, 15% gets invested.
7: And do you do that based on the growth, or do I like subtract out all my business expenses?
5: Well, if it's business expenses, you can, because whatever you're actually taking home is what you want to factor the 15% on. So whatever your gross income you're taking home, you want 15% of that.
7: Okay. And then should I have like two separate savings, like two separate 6 month accounts, like one for business expenses and one for personal, or is my like emergency fund only like personal?
5: I would keep your emergency fund and a retained earnings account with your business. So if you know there's expenses coming up, I don't know what kind of overhead you have. Some businesses don't have much. Some, you know, I need to invest in this. I need to replace this. Uh-huh. I need to cover the taxes here. So you can figure that out with your CPA if you have one on how much you need to set aside for your specific business. But I think having both and separate is wise. Business checking, business savings, personal checking, personal savings.
7: Okay.
5: Absolutely. And this is good for anyone with a regular income out there. I always recommend having sort of a peaks and valley fund outside of your emergency fund. If you know you're going to have a great month, well, you know you're going to have more than you need for your expenses. So set that money aside in savings so that when you have a low month, you can then pull money out of that without dipping into the emergency fund.
6: It's how farmers have lived for centuries.
5: Yeah, they know, like, I'm going to get the harvest once a year.
6: Once a year.
5: And I need to put that money away to cover my expenses for the rest of the year.
6: Yeah.
5: Live like a farmer.
6: Live like a farmer.
5: George means farmer in Greek. Fun fact.
6: Fun fact.
5: I always try to give you one, John.
6: That didn't feel as fun as I was hoping it would.
5: It's fun to me. I never said it was fun for you. Just fun for me. There you go. Caleb is in Phoenix up next. What's going on, Caleb?
8: Hey, guys. I want to thank you for just everything you do. We, my wife and I started following the baby steps 3 months ago, so it's completely changed our perspective on money, and you guys are awesome.
5: Love to hear that.
8: Yeah. So my question is, I'm in a leased car right now. I hate myself now after listening to you guys. So I'm a 4,000 miles over it, and I've got 13 months to go. I'm just trying to figure out what I should do, whether save up money for the car, save up to pay the fees at the end, or buy a car now to put miles on it.
5: Ouchie. Out of curiosity, what is the fees for going over your mileage?
8: It's 25 cents a mile.
5: Oof.
6: Yikes.
5: Okay.
6: Honey.
5: And we're just going to continue down this road, literally, because you're just driving too much.
8: Yeah, my work commute's about 40 miles a day, and that's just accumulated over the time.
5: Mm. Well, there's three ways out. None of them are fun. All of them are painful. There's early termination, which is the most expensive way to go. There's the lease transfer, where you find someone else to take it over. Good luck with that. And there's the lease buyout, which is the most popular one, where you need to come up with the full amount. So have you figured out the early buyout?
8: I haven't. I put a significant amount down, and I know I only owe 6,000 left on it.
6: Yeah, but that's not what the early buyout's going
5: to
6: be.
5: I would contact them and say, hey, what is the early buyout amount to get you out of this thing? And then that becomes the number to save up for. If you want to then own the car, then you can decide, I'm going to sell this car, I'm going to keep this car.
8: Got it. Does the fact that, so my payment's really low, I actually traded in a paid off car for this, so I put 10 grand down, so my payment's only 240. If I terminate this early, is that going to hurt me because, you know, I don't get that 240 payment for a little bit longer?
6: Is that the 240 payment? But your balloon at the end of this, with penalties alone, is going to be thousands of dollars.
8: Right.
5: That's the number that really matters versus the payment. So how much do you make?
8: About $100,000 a year.
5: Okay. And how many months are left on the lease?
8: 13.
5: Okay. So I would at least find out from them, if there's only 13 months left, you may be able to afford it. Do you have anything saved?
8: No, I just paid off a bike, and I've got like $2,000 left in savings.
5: Okay. Well, we need to figure out the buyout price, and that will give you the homework to figure out if this is going to be worth doing. If you're going to do it, the lease buyout is the best option financially speaking, because then at least you own the car. And then you can sell that car for what it's worth. So the hope is that you find out the buyout amount is, let's say, $20,000, $15,000, but the car is worth $30,000. So now you buy it out and you then sell it and you have all that money to go buy yourself a different car in cash.
8: Got it. Okay.
5: That's the fun way out. Do you have any other debt?
8: Yeah, my wife's car, we only owe like $19,000 on, but that's it.
5: Caleb, I got to stop you. I don't want to ever hear the word only in front of debt ever again. It's only $240 a month. Well, it's only $19,000.
8: You're right.
5: That's us justifying our decisions.
6: I know you've done this on the back of a napkin. How much are you projecting in fees, in mileage fees, are you going to have to pay?
8: Oh, it's going to be bad. Well, my work commute's going to get short here in the next couple months, so I don't know what it's going to be. I just know I'm going to stop driving this car as soon as our like work location changes, is what I was planning on.
6: I'm just wondering if it's cheaper to Uber to work every day.
8: It might be. I'm not sure. I'm actually, funny enough, the bike I have, it's a dirt bike, and the new shop location that's opening up is so close that I can actually take the desert to drive there. I was going to ride the bike to work.
5: Wow. That's pretty desperate. I mean, based on your payment, $240 in 13 months, that's a little over $3,000 remaining in payments. So I don't think it's going to be that big of a number. And I'm hoping the car is worth more than $3,000.
8: It definitely is.
6: Plus the 10 you've already put in it, so let's say $13,000. There's a real chance you call them and they give you a smaller number than I have in my head right now. And the number I have in my head is dramatic and caustic because that's kind of how I how I do life.
5: That's what's happening in John's brain.
6: Right. You might get a $3,000 or $4,000 or $5,000 number, and that would be worth scratching and clawing and just buying this car and taking that. I mean, think of how stress is. You can't drive your own car just to go run down the street because, or to go to a buddy's house, and you have to calculate. Oh, that's going to be $8 for me to go to my friend's house because of my just
5: too much wear and tear. So we're going to ding you for that. So these are leases are my least favorite. And if you're thinking about it, you're going, well, it seems like a good deal. The payment's lower. Well, that's because you own nothing at the end of it. You're just prepaying the most expensive section of depreciation and then handing back the car.
6: And by the way, tell me if I'm wrong here, George. By putting $10,000 down on a lease, you just wrote them a check for the depreciation.
5: Oh, they're very happy to get some money up front.
6: You gave them cash for the depreciation.
5: They're winning on every side. And it's why you're going, well, it's the best. People go, George, it's so smart. Because they're covering everything. All the maintenance is covered. They're happy to sell you that dream. But the truth is, they're making so much money on it. It's why they push people towards leases.
6: And they take the car back after you've paid for all the depreciation after 2 years. They've maintained their vehicle.
5: Now they have an asset to sell
6: on
5: top of that.
6: Then they call it a certified used and resell it at premium price and minus the depreciation that you gave them cash for. They've changed the oil on their car. And now they've won twice.
5: That's a genius scam.
6: Man.
5: That puts this Hour of the Ramsey Show in the books. Remember, there's ultimately only one way to financial peace, and that's to walk daily with the Prince of Peace, Christ Jesus.
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10: News this hour from Town Hall. I'm Keith Peters in Washington. Washington paid tribute to one of its own, South Carolina Senator Lindsey Graham, today in memorial services both at the U.S. Capitol and at Washington's National Cathedral. President Trump says Graham was taken far too soon.
11: He was a man who gave America the full measure of his good and mighty heart until that heart itself just gave out. But even though Lindsey's life was cut short while he was still so full of vim and vigor, there can be no doubt that he lived absolutely to the fullest. He died doing the work he was born to do.
10: World leaders such as Israeli Prime Minister Benjamin Netanyahu and Ukrainian President Volodymyr Zelensky were also in attendance. Graham died July 11th at age 71. He will be buried in his native South Carolina tomorrow. Russia has targeted the Ukrainian city of Sumy, smashing buildings and inflicting casualties.
12: Six people, including three children, were injured as a result of a Russian strike on Sumy, regional authorities say. The State Emergency Service of Ukraine adds Russia hit residential areas on the outskirts of the city with guided bombs and drones. Private houses and agricultural enterprises were damaged and destroyed in the strike. Ukraine's Air Force reports Russia fired 131 long-range strike drones at Ukraine overnight. 107 intercepted and jammed, while 16 more inflicted damages at nine locations. I'm Charles de Ledesma.
10: A mixed day on Wall Street, with the Dow up by 537 points, the NASDAQ Composite Index dropping by 55, with the S&P 500 advancing by 15. More on these stories at townhall.com.
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15: KFC founder Colonel Harlan Sanders' pressure cooker and his black bow tie are among dozens of items being offered for sale this week. The family who purchased his dinner house and residence in Kentucky is auctioning off those properties as well. The Claudia Sanders dinner house was set up after the Colonel sold his iconic restaurant chain. Other items on the block include watches, a cutlery set, and a bust of the Colonel sculpted by Sanders' daughter. Rich Thomason reporting.
10: The man on trial in the stabbing of Salman Rushdie has chosen not to testify or call any witnesses in the federal terrorism case. Hadi Matar's lawyer told the court Tuesday that the 28-year-old wouldn't take the stand. Closing arguments are expected Wednesday morning. News and analysis at townhall.com. From Washington, I'm Keith Peters. The co-host of NBC's Today Show, Savannah Guthrie, has released a new video begging her mother's kidnappers to lead them to her body. Correspondent Laura Winters reports.
16: It has been months since our mom was taken from us.
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16: Help us find her. 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I truly believe it is never too late to do the right thing. 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
10: A federal judge has temporarily blocked Minnesota's law banning prediction markets, which was set to take effect Saturday. The decision marks a clash between President Donald Trump's administration and states over regulation. More on these stories at townhall.com.
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0: Normal is broke and common sense is weird. So we're here to help you transform your life. From the Ramsey Network and the Fairwinds Credit Union Studio, this is The Ramsey Show. I'm George Camel here with Dr. John Deloney, taking your calls at 888-825-5225. Eric is in San Jose to kick us off. What's going on, Eric? How can we help?
1: Hi, yeah, thanks for taking my call. I just had a question about how to build this idea of kind of a shared ownership of budget building and overspending. And just to give a little bit of context, my wife comes from a family that's got kind of poor financial education and behaviors, and she acknowledges this and recognizes this. But we kind of go through this cyclical process over the years of marriage where we'll do really well one month, and then the next month it just kind of goes off the rails. And you know, generally we're doing okay, but I kind of want to find a way to help encourage her in the moments when she's doing well, but also try to keep us on track for the long term so we don't have to keep having the same conversations over and over again.
2: What are the cause? Why does she choose to go get off track? So I hear a guy who's trying to be really respectful of his wife, and I honor that. That's good. But it sounds like y'all have these heartfelt conversations. Y'all join allegiance. You get on the same plan, and then a month later, she just is like, "I don't care."
1: Yeah, I mean, I don't want to say it's the "I don't care" part. It's more of just not knowing and keeping being mindful of where we're at.
2: That's a fancier way. Not being mindful is a fancy way of saying "I don't care."
1: That's fair.
2: Right, that's the conversation you have to have. Because we're past the point of we're not on the same page. We're past the point of you clearly have talked to her about what freedom means and what safety means and your dream for your family, and she's actually agreed with you. And she's also agreed on, like, she knows her story. She knows why these things are wired into her. She's come from bad, like, unwise money habits, right?
1: Yeah.
2: The only thing left is I got to go do the thing. I can Google what workout to do all day long. Mm-hmm. I got to go to the gym, right? And so my question for you is, what do you have any idea? Because I don't think it's a matter of you not encouraging her enough or whatever. It's just, frankly, it's maturity. It's integrity. It's her keeping her word. When she says, "Oh, I don't know," or "I did," like, what does she communicate to you is the root problem here?
1: I think the problem is that she feels like there's a need, right, that's not being fulfilled. And whether that's, you know, we needed this grocery item or we needed this household thing to take care of the family. And she fulfills that need without really considering the budget. And I've oftentimes said, you know, that's an important need and we can talk about that, but it has to fit within our budget constraints. And if it's not fitting in the month currently, you know, maybe that's something we have to wait for. And that's kind of just always been a hard thing.
0: So is it
1: a hard thing for her to hear?
0: Can you label this in the budget if it actually is a need for the family? It sounds like she's not buying frivolous things. It's, "Hey, we needed paper towels and we didn't factor that into the budget."
1: Right.
0: What's some examples of things where you guys, she goes off rails, doesn't talk to you about it, and now you're frustrated?
2: Yeah, because I don't think you'd be calling us if it was just, "Oh, we didn't have any milk," or "We didn't have any paper towels."
1: No, true. I mean, examples are, you know, like, we'll go to, we do have a budget line item for, like, home needs, right? Whether it's toilet paper towels, you know, a new broom, whatever. So it'll be things like that she'll feel like we need, and we've already used that budgeted money for something else, that kind of doesn't have that conversation and goes out and spends that additional money, without having those conversations about, "Hey, we're over budget, but this is a need we need.
0: So she's not checking back in with the budget to see if this actually fits, and that's the part that's frustrating you.
2: Or more important, she's not sitting down with you saying, "Hey, we made this budget, and I realize we're short."
1: Right. Neither is happening, really, in the moment, you know.
2: And so the only question you can ask yourself is, Are you a reasonable, and I don't mean this in a dramatic way, I mean this in an honest way, are you a safe person that she can come back to and be like, "Hey, we made this budget, and I'm realizing 2 weeks into this month, we're going to need these other things, or I want these other things. Are you a person that she can sit down and you're like, oh, sweet, well, let's get this thing out and see if we can just not go out to eat then, or we can do this other thing? Or are you the guy that throws the budget down and says, this is what it's going to be this month, this is my militant household, we're going to follow this? And she has that natural, like, that I have, which is kind of wired in, like, you tell me I can't, oh, man, I'm probably gonna, right? So the only question you can ask yourself. And if you're a safe person to sit down and you're an open, curious person that she can come back to, then the next thing is, man, you got to dig into the truer conversation, which is you got a wife that kind of doesn't care. And that's a scarier conversation to have, quite honestly.
1: Yeah, I mean, it could be a little both. I've come on strong in the past sometimes when, you know, she's made expenses and didn't necessarily consult me, and they're small. So I think to your point, it could definitely be a little bit of.
3: Then set a dollar amount. Say anything over $50, we need to talk about beforehand.
1: Mm-hmm.
3: So set some boundaries. And if there's areas where she is buying things that are frivolous, let's shut that down. Because I know in my house, if I buy ice cream, I'm going to eat some ice cream that week. And if I don't have ice cream, I'm not eating ice cream. And so there's a piece of this where you can set your own boundaries and make sure that we're sort of removing things that we know will harm us and adding friction to those areas.
2: And also, when y'all have that conversation, you go first and you be honest. I recognize I've made this an exercise in militancy, and I say things like, you didn't consult with me, like, you know what I mean? Which is what weak, overbearing bosses often say to their employees.
3: You got to loop me into it, man.
2: Yeah. You didn't CC me on this. Like, it's you coming and being honest and saying, hey, I realize I'm not a fun person to do life with when it comes to the budget, and I come on too strong, and this is a thing we're doing together. And so I'm going to work on being more flexible and more honest about, oh, we do need a broom, actually. And that means I'm going to have to take $30 from my fun line because our house needs a broom more than I need another video game or whatever you're
3: saying. And bring her into that. Bring her into the every dollar budget where we go, hey, we got to find somewhere this money needs to come from because there's a finite amount of income. Do you actually show her the budget? Do you have it? Is it on paper? Is it in your head? Is it in every dollar? How do you do this?
1: So we have a similar budget tracking program app that we both have access to. It's not every dollar, but
3: that's hurtful. But I'll continue.
1: I'm sorry. It's just what we got used to when we started with. So,
3: sure.
1: So we both have access to it. And every month, you know, I'll try to sit down and we have that conversation. She doesn't necessarily like those conversations.
2: Okay, so I want to paint you a picture of a future where your wife loves sitting down with you to plan the upcoming week. Like where you're a person, y'all are planning laughter together, you're planning fun together, you're putting intimacy on the calendar, you're building a life together.
3: Get her favorite drink ready before the meeting.
2: Yeah, and part of that is we're going to talk about what expenses we have coming up. And by the way, if you're teeter-tottering, 1 month it's good, and then 1 month you fall off, that usually means you're not giving it the full 90 days to fully, like, create a budget that actually works in reality.
3: Yeah, right? Your budget should reflect your real life, and it's okay if you need to adjust to get there.

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0: Nicholas is in Scranton, Pennsylvania, up next. What's going on, Nicholas?
1: Hey, thank you so much for taking my call.
0: Sure. How can we help?
1: So I have a truck I just bought for my business. It's my third truck. I currently owe $55,000 on it, and I have a pretty high interest rate. So I was wondering if I could let you guys know where all my assets are at and what would be the best way to just pay this off as soon as possible.
0: What's the interest rate?
1: It's at 13.7%.
0: Man, why is your credit so bad?
1: So I have a 750 credit score. I'm 23 years old, so I guess it couldn't really do any better than that.
0: Interesting. Okay, are the other trucks paid off?
1: Yes, sir.
0: They are. Okay, do you have any other consumer debt?
1: I have a zero-turn mower, but my payments on that are about $180 a month with 0% interest, so that's not very much for me at all.
0: Okay, what's left on the balance?
1: Of the mower or the truck?
0: The mower.
1: $7,000.
0: Okay. All right, what's your income from this business? What do you actually take home?
1: Well, it all depends on the project. Some weeks I could come home with $10,000 profit. Some weeks I could only come home with $1,000 profit. So it all depends on the week.
2: What'd you file on your taxes last year?
1: Last year was a lot less than what it is this year. Last year was about $68,000 total. I'm well past that now, and it's only July.
0: Okay, so you might clear $100,000?
1: I think so this year, yes, absolutely.
0: All right. And what assets do you have?
1: So currently I have $32,000 in my business checking. I have quite a large amount of cash. And another thing I want to bring up is I have an index fund with about $100,000. And I wanted to see if it was possible to maybe, what would be like the best way to pay it off? Because I can't, it's not like it's to deposit $30,000 into the bank all at once.
0: Well, how much do you have in cash? You said you have a large amount in cash.
1: Yes, sir. I have $55,000 in cash.
0: Which is as much as that's owed on the truck.
1: Correct.
0: So why don't we just use that?
1: Paying, I can't deposit all that much in the bank or else I'll get flagged by the IRS, they said.
2: Well, I was about to tell you, ask you, like, how much are you holding away for quarterly taxes because you're running your own lawn business?
1: Yes, sir. So that gets all deducted automatically with the accounting service I have. So they have all those numbers and stuff.
2: I'm not worried about the numbers. Where's your retained earnings account?
1: In my business checking. I have a
0: That's the 32?
1: Yes, sir.
2: So you've got that 32 is basically if you clear 100 grand, you're holding your 30 whatever 5% that you're going to have to pay in taxes. That's what that money is for. It's not to repair the mower, repair the trucks, pay your guys, gasoline.
1: It is for everything. It is for everything. So whatever I owe in taxes will also get taken out of that account.
2: Okay, well, George and I can't sit up here and tell you to continue to run an illegal business where you want to, like, hide cash from the government and not pay off your debts.
1: No, it's not an illegal business. I have a legitimate corporation.
2: Okay.
0: But you said you couldn't use the 55 cash because you have to report it, which means you're not reporting it as income, is what we're saying. So we can't use that in the equation.
1: Oh, okay, I understand.
0: So
1: I was only able to deposit around $10,000, the bank had told me.
0: Okay. Because you don't want to report it to the IRS.
1: Correct.
0: Because you can deposit more than that. But the bank says, hey, we have to file a report if it's over $10,000.
1: Correct, yes. Sorry for the confusion.
0: No, I understand now. Well, it's a hard question to answer because I would just deposit the money, report the income, and pay it to Caesar what is Caesar's and then pay the truck off.
2: Yeah,
0: problem
2: dude.
0: Solved.
1: Yeah.
0: The other route is to sell off enough from your index fund to cover it, knowing that you also have to cover the taxes from the capital gains.
1: Yeah.
0: It's either short-term or long-term capital gains. Long-term, obviously, more favorable on the tax side. But this is like we're solving surface-level problems right now. There's some deeper issues. Like, why did we go into debt for all these things? Why is the mower not a big deal? Because here's the Ramsey principle. We believe that running your business completely debt-free and growing at the speed of cash is the wisest way to actually sustain the business.
2: And the hard part for me is you literally have the cash on hand by 4 o'clock this afternoon to owe no man a dime.
0: It's not like you're paying $1 million in taxes to the government. I mean, at your income, it's not that big of a deal.
1: Yeah, I understand. Okay. I think I just have to – I don't know what I was so worried about.
0: I would work with a CPA. Do you have one that you have for the business?
1: I do.
0: Okay.
1: I do.
0: I would get in touch with them and figure out what are all the taxes owed. I want to do this right. I want to be completely debt-free and report all the income and just start clean.
2: And it, real all quick, right. George, you're better with a calculator than me. Will you figure something up for me?
0: I can try.
2: The $55,000 loan over 7 years at 13.9%?
0: Oh, boy. Now I got to pull up an interest calculator.
2: I would
0: this
2: love to know. Because here's what I'm...
1: like 95 grand.
2: It was going to be what?
0: 95 grand is what you'll end up paying if you just make minimum payments.
1: Correct.
2: Okay.
0: And that car is, that truck's going to be worth what, 15 or 20 by then?
1: Yeah, I mean, it'll hold a little more value. It's a dump truck.
2: Okay, but let's do, the math you're avoiding, you're going to pay 13.9% interest, you're going to pay $40,000 extra to not...
1: Yeah, I definitely don't want to do that.
2: To not pay 10 grand in taxes.
1: Gotcha.
2: That's just bad math. Like, you're sitting on 55 grand cash, you're worried about the 30% or the 28% or whatever the government's going to take out of that, and so to avoid that, you're going to pay $45,000 on a depreciating asset, or $40,000 on a depreciating asset, over, and it's going to sit around your neck like a rock over the next 7 years.
1: Yeah, I understand.
0: And do you have a personal emergency fund for your own life?
1: Yes.
0: Is that separate from all this, or is that part of the 55
1: cash? That's what my index fund is. That's kind of my what I keep saving into eventually when I get to retirement. I did just open up a Roth last year, so I'm starting with that as well.
0: Okay, cool. You're doing a lot of good things. I'll give you another tip. For your emergency fund, it is wise to keep it liquid, 3 to 6 months of expenses liquid, which means not in a brokerage account invested in the stock market. Because as soon as you have an emergency, the market's going to take a dip 15%, and it's going to gut you to try to take that money out. So just keep it in a high-yield savings account, making 3.5%, and then you can leave the rest invested. But I would take enough out to pay off all of your debts, get you the emergency fund liquid, and then move on from there to actually invest for the future, running a completely debt-free business. If you hate that life, call us back and you can yell at me. I'm fine with that. But I promise you, you're going to have so much more peace in your life if you simplify and focus on one thing at a time.
2: Yeah, if you hate this, here's the deal. In 4 months, you can go take out a personal loan for $55,000 at 13.9% and put that money right back in your checking account. You'll be right in the same spot.
1: Yeah.
2: But I want you to try running a business, running your life, and not owing another man a dime. And like George said, give the government their money and move on with your life.
1: Gotcha.
2: If you were, if you had a $1 trillion business and you were moving stuff around, or you had a $300 million business and there was some true tax savings you could make with moving stuff around and moving it to this state, fine. That's great, good, and awesome. You're just not there yet. I'm not there yet. George isn't there yet. We pay our taxes and we get on about our life. And I'll tell you, last year I paid so much in taxes, I had to call a buddy. I called a friend and said, I just need to tell one other human how much I wrote in taxes. And I told him, and he got silent. And he was like, oh, man. And then he was like, oh, that means you had a good year, though. And I was like, yeah. And he goes, well, okay, then get on your, like, get over yourself. But it, like, I shared it with somebody, and then I got on about my life. You know what I mean?
1: Yeah.
2: Like, there's so much Instagram-y stuff about how to save on taxes and slap up and flip it and reverse it.
0: Buy a G-Wagon and depreciate 100%. It's exhausting. So, Nicholas, at the beginning of the call, you told me, hey, yeah, I got a mower, but it's 0%. I want you to start thinking bigger about your life. So instead of thinking how much down, how much per month, which is broke person mentality, think wealthy person mentality. How much? Let the sentence stop there. Not how much in interest, not how much down, not how much in payments. How much total, and can I afford it in full? And if the answer is no, then we need to pause. A little bit of delayed gratification, a little bit of patience. That's how you're going to build this business the right way. Because there's going to be a temptation around every corner to scale and grow way too fast. And I don't want you calling back saying, dude, I'm way over leveraged in my business.

Here's something most Medicare agents won't say. Most of them can't show you all your options. They're tied to a handful of companies, so they're only going to show you what those few sell. 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Chapter helped her switch to a plan for $168. 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And listen, you only get certain windows of time to make this decision. If you miss it, you could be stuck with the wrong plan for an entire year. But here's the good news. Chapter's services are completely free to you. So don't settle for limited options or guess your way through this. Just dial #250 and say Medicare. That's #250 and say Medicare.

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0: Hey, all my friends in Redding and Shasta County, it's your friend Gary Lavox here of Rascal Flatts. And the best part about touring is seeing amazing places like Redding or Shasta County. 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

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We're going to cover the basics of investing from mutual funds to real estate, but we're going to go way deeper. All new content on reducing taxes, setting up wills, estate planning, real estate investing, giving yourself permission to spend, and so much.

0: And I remember one time he was explaining something about the way bond rates interact with interest rates that affects the it. He said something along the lines of, and I kind of, my brain had melted by this point, but he said, all right, so algebra normally goes this way. I'm going to take it into, we're going to go
1: another dimension.
0: We're going this way. And I was like, you know what? I'm just going to say I trust you. All that to say is for folks who think Dave is just an old boomer who doesn't get it and he's just ripping from the hip, this is a great opportunity to see, oh, there's a ton of method behind the madness, and it's got math to it, and it's formulaed out, and it's well thought out. And actually, you begin to see the magic of the distillation into, I'm going to make this as simple as possible for knuckleheads like me to follow these things called the baby steps, but there's a method to this, and here's the playbook.
1: And it goes deeper. And we had to convince Dave people wanted to hear the nerdy stuff, because like, nobody wants to hear this, and the audience was like, I would like to go deeper.
0: Right,
1: so,
0: right. It's become one of the flagship events now. Is
1: everyone
0: wants to say, okay, where is this guy putting his money for real, and why is he putting it there for real?
1: And the decision-making, the mindset around legacy planning, because he's in that phase. It's really, really good stuff. So join us. And a lot of people ask, hey, what if I can't watch it live? There is a replay as well. So check it out, RamseySolutions.com/events. Amberly is in Salt Lake City. What's going on, Amberly? How can we help today?
2: Hi. I'm just calling for some advice on my situation. I'm 21 years old. I'm headed to college in the fall, and I'm trying to do it the right way. Back when I was in high school, I was able to get 55 college credits and a technical degree in automotive studies.
1: Wow.
2: I then served a mission for my church and used my savings from my technician job as a cushion when I got back. So I paid for another semester of college and bought a car in cash. I now have my associates and about $2,000 in savings, and now I've transferred to a new college to get my bachelor's in experience design and management. My question today is, how do I avoid debt in college and stick to a budget while feeling like I don't have that much money to work with while in the first place, but not wanting to burn out?
1: Super simple.
0: Yeah, you asked 50 questions there in one, Amberly. I just want to say, I'm really proud of you.
1: The fact that you've made it this far debt-free, it sounds like, is incredible.
0: But not only debt-free, but you've also done something that was important to your faith. You've also kept your character about you. You're also got a vision for what you want to do. And like all that, I'm proud of you. Just as an old man talking to a 21-year-old, well done, dude. You're on the path.
1: So let's look at the math of this. What is this school going to cost you each year and in total?
0: Yeah, it sounds like you went to a Lexus dealership. You got in the car, and you're about to turn out of the parking lot, and then you're looking out the window going, how do I do this debt-free? Like, you've already enrolled in a right? You've already enrolled in a thing, and now you're asking about the price. George and I would suggest you're doing that backwards. Like, instead of saying, okay, here's what I got. Here's how much money I have.
1: Like, we save up for the car first, then we go car shopping. But we've already went shopping, we picked the car, we signed it, and now we're like, oh, we got to pay for that.
0: How do I do this debt-free without any stress and without burning out, right? You get what I'm saying?
2: Yes.
0: Okay.
1: So is this a local in-state school?
2: It is an in-state school, and tuition is going to be $3,500 a semester.
0: Nice!
1: That's very reasonable.
0: That's beyond reasonable.
1: Okay, so $7,000 a year. Are you living at home?
2: No, I am renting.
1: Renting. Okay. And are you working part-time, full-time right now?
2: I do have a job. It'll pay about $18 an hour with room to improve, about 33 hours a week.
1: Fantastic.
0: Dude.
1: Okay. And you can still do school while working those 33 hours a week?
2: Yes. I'm doing all-night classes so that I can still work during the day.
0: Amberly, I hope everyone listening, everyone who's over the age of 40, who thinks it's all going away because this young generation... There's a jillion Amberleys out there who are, Amberly, you're giving me hope for my kids. So well done, dude. You're on it.
2: Thank you.
1: How much is your rent?
2: $500 a month.
1: Wow. This is incredible. Okay, so your gross income for the month, let's call it $2,400. You take home $2,000. Is that fair?
2: Yeah, roughly.
1: Okay. Great. So $2,000 a month, your rent is $500. That leaves us with $1,500. Now we still have to cover other bills. So you got to eat, right?
2: Mm-hmm.
1: And you have $2,000 to your name. We're going to call that your starter emergency fund, and you have no debt. So right now, we could sock away a little bit of money each month, right?
2: Yeah.
1: How much do you think you could put away into a savings account if you work really

0: really hard?
1: I feel like I could put at least 500.
0: Okay. So that's $6,000 a year right there. That's a good start. But we need to cover $7,000 a year just to cover the tuition.
1: Okay.
0: Right?
1: Then I feel like I could probably do more.
2: Or then you've got summer too.
0: There's other levers. Yeah, you can work more in the summer. You could apply for scholarships and grants like a mad woman. Make that another part-time job. Every weekend, I'm going to apply for five or six different scholarships. And even if you get a couple out of that was still a pretty good hourly rate. And so that's the way to do it, is go to affordable school. Check. You did that part. Work part-time. Check. Get scholarships and grants. Check. Now you've got an actual system here to cover the gap. So turn it into a little math equation. Know that my income will cover this portion, and then get ahead of it. So you know when is the next bill due, and how much is that going to be?
2: I
0: Do you
2: would.
0: know? Is it like September it's going to be due?
1: Yes, I believe so, September.
0: So $3,500 by September.
2: Well, I don't even mind you getting on a semester payment plan with your college. I'm going to pay you this much
1: Okay.
2: per month. For this semester, I'm going to pay you this much per month. Usually they'll do it for $50 or $75. They put you on a semester payment plan and just
0: If it's
2: make that
0: $600 a
2: payment.
0: month
2: Yeah.
0: and for a couple of years, and you can factor that into your monthly budget, that makes it simpler for you.
1: Okay, awesome.
2: And Amberly, I want to get to the question beneath the question that you asked, okay? Can we be honest and say you're 21 years old? You've been working hard since you graduated high school. And you've largely been working. Somebody else has been telling you what to do. And now you're entering into a phase where, quote unquote, you're free. And now you got two other knuckleheads saying, well, actually, you got to keep doing living like this. Pretty low.
0: We're not out of the woods yet.
2: Right?
1: Yeah.
2: Burnout is not being honest with the reality that you're in. And you're very honest. So if you are able to metabolize, I got two more hard years of scratching and clawing ahead of me, and I'm going to choose joy at work when I'm doing whatever I'm doing 33 hours a week, and I'm going to find not drudgery, but I'm studying a thing that I actually want to go do in the world, and I'm going to choose to walk into those classes with a smile on my face. Not every day, because not every day is like that, but I'm going to choose gratitude walking into that thing, and I'm going to keep a calendar. I know this ends in 2 years. Man, that's going to keep you from that bitterness, that resentment, that I just want to break free and do whatever I want whenever I want. It's just going to keep you on that path for 2 more years.
0: I'd rather you do this now than the back end where you're trying to make student loan payments while trying to live your new adult life.
2: That's right.
0: So set up a sinking fund. $600 a month in that thing covers me no matter what.
2: You're crushing, Amberly. We're proud of
0: Automate
2: you.
0: that, and you're going to graduate completely debt-free, making good money. So proud of you. This is a success story in my book.

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0: Kayla is in San Francisco up next. 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
1: Hey.
0: Hey. How can we help?
1: Hi, I'm calling because I would love a professional opinion. I'm 26 years old, currently living with my parents and paying rent to them. I desperately want to buy a house and move out. My parents keep telling me to wait for interest rates to drop, but I don't want to. I work full time and I have worked full time since I was 18. I have no debt. I have a pretty good credit score and I'm trying to figure out what the best next steps are for myself.
0: Wow. Well, you asked for a professional opinion. We can only give you amateur ones, but we'll do our best to guide you. So you said you're desperate. Where is this coming from? Do you want out because you don't like your living situation? Are you tired of mom and dad's thumb on you? What's going on?
1: Not so much that. I just feel like I'm a little bit behind for my age. I mean, I'm going to be 27 next year. So
0: oh, my goodness. I didn't do the math. 26 does lead to 27.
2: Yeah.
0: Okay.
2: Gosh.
0: So you're behind who exactly?
2: Medicare is kicking in soon.
0: How many 26-year-olds do you know in this Bay Area who are homeowners that you're behind?
1: Well, I'm less in the Bay Area. I'm more in the Central Valley, so not quite San Francisco.
0: Okay, any 26-year-old in California, how many of them own a home?
1: Oh, probably not many, but I'm an ambitious 26-year-old, so...
0: Okay, I just want to make that clear that you're not behind anyone. You're behind your own self-imposed goals.
1: Yeah.
0: Okay, that helps us just clear the decks right there. So you have a goal to be a homeowner in your 20s. Your parents are saying the interest rates are high. You should wait. And you're saying, I don't want to wait. I just want to go buy a house.
1: Pretty much, yeah.
0: Okay. How much money do you have saved outside of an emergency fund for this house down payment?
1: So I have about $49,000 total checking and savings.
0: And that counts your emergency fund? That's kind of all the cash to your name?
1: Yeah.
0: Okay.
1: Mm-hmm. I have $20,000 and a 401k from my last job. But other than that, that's...
0: And how much is a house that you would want to buy in your area?
1: Right now, probably between like $400,000 to $550,000.
0: Okay. And what do you bring home? What is your after-tax monthly income? Don't include the 401k and health care, but kind of after the government takes its part, how much would you bring home every month?
1: Probably about $3,600 to $3,800.
0: Okay. So our parameter here at Ramsey to avoid you being house poor and avoid you making a regretful decision is 25% of your after-tax monthly income going towards housing. That includes the principal, the interest, the property taxes, the insurance, the HOA. Because what happens is, Kayla, you go out and buy a house and you're like, I did it. That house is $2,800 of your income out of $3,800. Now you are broke.
1: Right.
0: That's what we want to avoid. So I'm just crunching the numbers here to show you, even with 20% down, that's $100,000 down on a 15-year at the going rate, which let's call it 5.8% on a 15-year, you're talking about $4,000 a month for that mortgage.
1: Mm-hmm.
0: So my question to you is, I love that you have this goal. The math says we can't do it right now.
1: Right. And I'm trying to figure out, like, I maybe get a second job. Because I don't really want to rent. I feel like renting doesn't really make sense, especially with, I mean, that's pretty much half of a mortgage every month, too.
0: Okay, but there's also a lot less risk involved with renting. You don't have to cover the HVAC going out. You don't have to cover, you know, you're covering rent, and that's buying you time and patience. And so I'm not saying that to crush the dreams. I'm just showing you the math of it, going, I know it stinks to rent. It may be the wisest thing to stay at home for now and keep saving for another year.
2: I think you should go out and get your own apartment. And I'm saying this intentionally, not a fancy one. Like the least expensive one you could buy that's in a safe location. And practice, and it sounds so cheesy to say it like this, but practice the daily expenses. Practice the bills coming every month and they just rely on you. And practice, here's what it costs, here's how much money I'm going to have at the end of every month. And practice, I can't go out to eat or I get to go out to eat or whatever. Like it's getting your feet underneath you. You're like an amazing freshman in high school basketball player who's like, yeah, I'm just going to skip it all and go to the draft. And everyone's like, hey, you could play your sophomore year in high school, maybe go to college, get some good coaching there, and then head to the NBA. I mean, you're a go-getter, and you are clearly good. Say, man, 26, I was so underwater with how much I'd spent. That's not you. Like, you're on it. But there's just several steps to take. But I can't parse how much of this is pent up. How much would you feel unshackled from this obsession with, I got to get a house, I got to buy a house, I'm behind, to, I'm 26 and I got a full-time job and I
0: have 50 grand to my name.
2: And I have 50 grand in my name and it's in cash, and my mom comes down and says, you need to clean your room, right? Like, how much of it is, if I just got away from my parents, got my own place settled in, did my own laundry, made my own meals, went home for Sunday afternoon breakfast or Sunday afternoon lunch, whatever, that would help this sense that you're behind? Because I do think at 26 you're behind because you still live with mom and dad making the kind of money you make, but you're not behind when it comes to home ownership and all that, especially in the area where you're trying to buy a house.
0: So that will scratch the itch of independence. If you desperately want to get out, go rent, but please, please, please don't go out and buy a house. I don't think you'd even qualify at this point, but even if the bank said, sure, we'll give you a loan, it's going to be $3,000 a month out of your $3,800. Getting a side job is not a sustainable path to home ownership. You are going to burn out, right, and call us back going, I need to sell this house. It was a mistake.
2: And I'll tell you, I bought a fancy house here in town, and I just last, like, was it 2 or 3 weeks ago now, had to replace the whole central AC unit that passed inspection, that was good to go, and it just died. And that was super expensive. And if you've burned every bit of cash you have just to walk in the front door, you're in a real, real mess. When the roof needs to be repaired, when the sidewalk's got to get fixed, when the foundation has an issue, when the air... And we're just saying, this is just part of owning a home. And it'll appreciate over time, but man, there can be some acute challenges you have that if you don't have the cash for it... People beat us up for the 25% thing. It's us trying to say, hey, we care about the fact that life happens.
0: We still want you to, like, invest and go on vacation and enjoy your life, and not just have to pay the home payment. That's all you can do with your life.
2: Right.
0: So I hope that helps bring some clarity to it. And I'm going to give you my free home buying course, Kayla. So hang on the line. Our team will make sure you get that link. I hope it gives you some clear next steps, at least, because I think right now what you need are just some facts. Because if I give you a goal, Kayla's going to go get it.
2: Yes, she will.
0: And I think that's all we need right now. And it's a lot of just emotion. And I just want independence at all costs. But I don't think the next move is to buy a house. And just the napkin math scared me looking at that. And that's the reality. So I would not wait until interest rates drop. I think your parents are wrong on that one. You should buy a house when you're financially ready to buy a house. And that's the parameter. A quarter of your after-tax monthly income will help you make sure that you're making the right decision.
2: And if you're in California, the bank will give you. Like, again, this isn't us being fun ruiners. This is just us caring about you. It's a math problem. And so if we're telling you, hey, get it down to 25% of your take-home pay, that means you're going to have to move into less of a house than you're going to qualify for, no question. That also means you're going to have to double and triple and quadruple down on your down payment to bring that total of the house you're buying down.
0: Which might mean I got to work on my career and figure out how to make six figures in order to make this goal happen.
2: Or I
0: got to
2: ask myself, do I have to live in California? Because there's other places in the Midwest where I can buy the same house for half or a quarter of the cost.
0: Yeah. I grew up in Boston. And at 20, I moved, not because of the cost of living, but part of it was, I don't know if I can sustain a life here,
2: right,
0: in a high cost of living
2: area.
0: What
2: kind of life do I want? Yeah.
0: And if home ownership's important to me, I got to migrate south to where I can get myself a nice little town home and afford it. And that's what I did.
2: Right.
0: And now I'm on, you know, my fourth home in 13 years just because I followed these principles. But having too much house is one of the worst things you can do for yourself financially, because you will not sleep well in that house.
2: Yeah.
0: And you'll hit that goal and go, that wasn't the goal. The goal I really wanted was freedom. And this house is actually shackles.
2: Yeah, there you go.
0: That's,
2: and your own house
0: part
2: becomes a prison that you lock on the inside. And, man, I don't want that for anybody.
0: And then the HVAC breaks.
2: Exactly.
0: And it's a prison nightmare.
2: It's a hot, hot prison.
0: Oof. Ouchie.
2: Thanks for the call.
0: Anybody wanting that free first-time homebuyer course, we're going to drop a link into the description of this episode. So wherever you're watching, go to the description. We'll drop a link there so you guys can check that out for free. Appreciate the call.

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2: News this hour from Town Hall. I'm Keith Peters in Washington. South Carolina Senator Lindsey Graham was eulogized today in Washington by his colleagues in the Senate. Senate Majority Leader John Thune says Senator Lindsey Graham fought hard for causes he believed in.
3: "Until my last breath, I will be fighting for this cause," he said. And he was. He was a fierce defender of Ukraine. He was a fierce defender of the unborn. And on the surface, these might seem like two completely separate issues. But it strikes me that in another way, they are both of a piece. In both cases, Lindsey Graham saw injustice, and he spoke up.
2: Ukrainian President Volodymyr Zelensky attended the services today along with Israeli Prime Minister Benjamin Netanyahu. Graham, who died July 11th in Washington at the age of 71, will be buried tomorrow in his native South Carolina. The issue of food insecurity continues making headlines throughout Central America. Guatemala has one of the world's highest rates of child malnutrition, with nearly half of children under five suffering from chronic hunger. That leaves mothers like Yolanda speaking to us through an interpreter with very few options to feed her kids.
4: "Right now, they are hungry. They want food, and we don't have enough to get to that whole week. It made me feel sad. Sometimes I get in my room by myself and I cry. I wonder how can I make their life better in order to give them food. I don't want my sons and my daughters to suffer."
2: Town Hall News is partnering with the Christian nonprofit relief organization Food for the Poor to help tackle the crisis. 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It was a mixed day on Wall Street, with the Dow up by 537 points, the Nasdaq dropping by 55, the S&P 500 advancing 15. More on these stories at townhall.com.
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6: Americans' confidence in the economy fell this month as gas prices resumed their climb after the U.S. and Iran stepped up their fighting.
7: The Conference Board said Tuesday that its Consumer Confidence Index fell to 90.8 in July from 92.2 in June. Consumers' view of current business and labor market conditions fell by 3.6 points to 114.9. Consumer attitudes had improved modestly in June as gas prices came down to around $3.70 a gallon from more than $4.50 a gallon in late April and early early May.
6: That is Bernie Bennett, Johnson & Johnson, proposing a multi-billion dollar settlement.
8: Johnson & Johnson has agreed to pay $5.5 billion to tie up remaining lawsuits that claim its talc products caused ovarian cancer. The drug maker has been dealing with talc-related lawsuits for years.
6: That is Ed Donahue reporting at the close on Wall Street. The Dow at 553 for the Wall Street Business Report. I'm Bob Agnew.
2: 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A strong earthquake has shaken parts of southern Japan, prompting a tsunami advisory. We hear more on this story from international correspondent Charles de Ledesma, reporting from London.
9: An earthquake registering a preliminary magnitude of 7.1 has shaken Kumamoto on Japan's southern main island of Kyushu. The Japan Meteorological Agency has issued a tsunami advisory for the nearby Ariake Bay on the western coast of Kumamoto. At a news briefing, Japan's Chief Cabinet Secretary Minoru Kihara says, "We ask the public to remain alert for the possibility of further quakes of up to seismic intensity 7 on Japan's seismic scale. In particular, residents in areas that experience the strongest shaking should closely monitor evacuation information." I'm Charles de Ledesma.
2: 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From Washington, I'm Keith Peters.
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0: America, Mark Levin here. Our number, 877-381-3811, 877-381-3811. I watched part of the ceremonies honoring Lindsey Graham, the National Cathedral, and before that, at the Capitol. Very, very touching. The tributes were beautiful. And as I've told you before, I got to know Lindsey Graham, I'd say the last three and a half years, very, very well. He would call me sometimes at 2 in the morning. I would text him sometimes at 6 in the morning, 5 in the morning. He had a wonderful staff as well. And why, you might ask? First of all, as for today, it pains me greatly that I was not there. It pains me greatly that I was not there Monday night for a special limited event, a dinner. But as some of you know or have read through the lines here, I have an older brother who's quite ill, and he is in Florida. And I don't get down to Florida as much as I want to, even though I'm here often. And so this week and last week, I've been here, including with the grandchildren, our daughter as well. So I could not leave, and I need to be by his side from time to time. That said, I think Lindsey would be very impressed with what he's seeing. You know, when I endorsed Lindsey for the Senate, I said to him off the air before he came on the air, is it going to help you or hurt you? He said, Mark, it's South Carolina. It's going to help me. But he sort of confided in me that a lot of conservatives were not out there endorsing him. And if you look at conservatives on TV and radio, a lot of them did not. I came to really admire this man, to respect this man. We had many things in common, the three in particular, Israel, Ukraine, and Taiwan. You see, ladies and gentlemen, I believe in good versus evil. And I believe Israel's good, Ukraine's good, and Taiwan is good. I believe the Islamo-Nazis are bad. I believe Russia's bad. And I believe Communist China and Xi are bad. It's not too complicated to me. And these are our allies. And I'm not going to get into every particular, but we would spend a lot of time, significant time, talking about how to persuade this person or that person or whatever to move in a particular direction, away from isolationism, appeasement, pacifism, and so forth. And we would talk about a number of people, the woke right. We would talk about certain senators and congressmen that I'm not going to share, even certain hosts. As friends, not intended to be public about it, but we would look at the whole horizon of events and individuals, and we would discuss those things. I brought him on the program about an hour before the polls closed and South Carolina. I've always felt that to be very effective. And he was always excited to come on. He didn't come on that often because I don't ask a lot of politicians to come on that often. But he was always excited. And so when he came on, I guess a month before the election, I talked to him and I said on the air, I said, I'm going to endorse you. Is that going to hurt you? He said, absolutely not. So they actually used it, or he did, in a number of his speeches. And It was a great honor. It's a great honor. So he will be missed. But I posted that he'd be quite amused, I think, by the pack house at the National Cathedral and what was said about him. I think he'd be kind of amused that he was in the rotunda today. I think he'd be pleased, very happy about it, but amused. Because a lot of those giving him accolades today certainly weren't giving him accolades 3 weeks ago. Where they kept labeling him a warmonger. He was never a warmonger. He believed in standing up for our allies and standing up against evil. I call that a peacemonger. A peacemonger. Of course, we had our disagreements early on. When he was a congressman, he was sitting on the House Judiciary Committee. This is a long time ago, but I was on the air with you folks. One of the counts against Clinton, he successfully had pulled from the impeachment list. And that was when Clinton lied during his deposition in front of federal judge Susan Wright. And I said that was actually the strongest count against Clinton. And you might recall the Landmark Legal Foundation that I and our group, that we filed a letter with Judge Wright laying out the case for contempt of court, criminal contempt of court by Clinton. And she would later use that letter without referencing it, but use the cites and the other arguments we made. I made him Arthur Ferguson, Pete Hutchison, Mike O'Neill, Matt Forays. And she held him in civil contempt. That was the result of that letter. But I said, you know, that was bad. And so the first time I bumped into him, and I don't go to Capitol Hill often. In fact, probably in the last 25 years, I can count him on one hand, five times maybe, for different events. And he said, you're Mark Levin. I said, yes, I am. And he said, well, I know you're upset with me on that one count. I said, well, I am, because that was the strongest count we have. He said, you might have been right. We disagreed on the Gang of Eight, where he was working with McCain and actually Rubio and others. And I was being lobbied very, very heavily by Rubio. I don't talk to him very much these days. Don't know why, I just don't. I do my own thing, and he does his thing. I have tremendous respect for him, though. Tremendous. But Lindsey started reaching out more and more the last several years, and I did reciprocated. And we had a little text group with two other senators, and I won't pull that in. Two senators who were very solid, who you would know. And so the four of us would text daily, I would say, Mr. Producer. The four of us would text daily, really. Things we thought were important and so forth related to Iran and Israel and Hamas and Hezbollah, that whole area of the world, as well as Ukraine and Russia, which we all agreed on. Taiwan and China were not that big of issues over the last 3 years. But that's who we were and that's what we believed. And it really shouldn't come to any surprise. He used to say, you know, Mark, you have these views because you're an old Reaganite. I said, that's probably true. I remember when we met at the President's Club in New Jersey. We were all a small dinner. My wife was there as well. And we had a strong discussion about NATO. And I gave my positions on NATO. And Lindsey kept urging me on. No, keep telling him, keep telling him. I said, okay, well, I'm just giving my opinion. Things of that sort. So I'm sorry I missed these events, but you know, it's okay. You got to do what you got to do. We'll be right back.
1: Mark Levin.
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9: He's passionate.
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0: will tell you that the friendship between the president and Lindsey Graham is real. Very real. And they adored each other. There's no question about it. They adored each other. You know, me, I'm kind of a loner, to be perfectly honest with you. I don't go to all these dinners and social events. I don't go to the golf stuff and so forth. If I do stuff, it's by myself, with my wife or with the rest of the family and so forth. That's just the way I am. Me, personally, that's the way I am. Others in TV and radio that like to be seen, they like to be in the social sets, they like to go to Mar-a-Lago or to New Jersey. I don't mind going. Please don't misunderstand. It's just that I don't live for it. I enjoy it when I'm there, but that's just not what I do every day. I'm perfectly happy in my own skin, in my own environment, doing my own thing. And but others are much more, you know, outgoing in that way and so forth. I like meeting people at diners, at restaurants, at Costco or wherever I am. People are very, very nice to me, and I try to be as nice as I can back. Or surprise them every now and then. I'll buy their meal or whatever. They won't know, and I leave and so forth. I don't even know their reaction. But that's just me. That's just me. Again, some people have to be seen. They want to be seen. They want to be around. Again, I understand that. It's just not me. It's not. You can ask Mr. Producer. It's not me. Is it, Rich? It's not what I do. Not in the least. So you won't see me in a lot of these social columns or whatever they call them. Gossip columns and so forth. Nothing to gossip about. I say to my wife, you know, I'm kind of a loner and I'm boring. She says, why do you say that? You're not a loner and you're not boring. Well, I think compared to many of these other people and so forth and so on, it's probably the case. But it's okay. It's perfectly okay. But they had gotten very, very close. And they were close. And I think Lindsey reached out a lot to the president. He wanted to, you know, there were certain things he believed in quite strongly, and he knew he needed the president's support. He needed to provide the president with support. Very honorable, very straightforward guy. His word was his bond. You know, you get a lot of politicians where that's not the case. In fact, you get a lot of people in this business where it's not the case. But it ought to be the case. Now, people have talked about all kinds of rumors they've created about him, none of which are true. None of which are true. You know, there's some people who are just so committed to their work and what they do and what they believe in and so forth and so on. That's all they do. And that was Lindsey Graham, as well as his family. And I didn't know his family members. I don't think most of the people talking to them or about them now knew about them either. But you can see from his sister, she seems like a very, very nice lady, and his niece, what she said today was very beautiful. His import is the center of the family. And you know, he was a great patriot, Lindsey. He was a veteran. Active duty, and I believe he was in the Guard for several decades, too. And he was very proud of that. And he did that when he was a young man after his parents passed away. So quite remarkable. I really feel he deserved these accolades, or certainly many of them, while he was alive. And the sad fact is he's getting them posthumously. I feel that way about a number of people, actually. But certainly about him. Because some of the things that were said about him when he was alive were not fair. Were fairly brutal. irresponsible. And just inappropriate. Now, politicians have to deal with this. Other people, public figures of all kinds have to deal with this. But again, I think he would be, he's probably up there smiling down on us right now about it. Probably thinking, well, that guy, you know, that guy was pretty hard on me. It's good to hear him say these things now. Better late than never, you know. I think I can hear him saying that right now. But the main thing about Lindsey Graham, the takeaway is this. He understood good versus evil. He understood that the United States was the most important power for good on the face of the planet. That we are the only force that can stand up to a communist China, a fascistic Russia, the Islamist Nazis in the Middle East. And he didn't want wars with all of them. They wanted wars and, you know, engagement with us. And he said, we should beat them before they beat us. And I'll be right back.
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1: All right. Let's see how much this we actually want to do. Do a little bit of it. All right, let's try cut one, President Trump on Fox and Friends. He likes that program. Cut one, go.
2: But I have some Republicans said, well, why don't we hit them harder? So, you know, it's like at some point. So I have, you have a lot of competing factions. You have a group.
1: By the way, I'm one of them. By the, I don't know. I want to destroy them. I want to eliminate it, yes. So, you know, it's like, ladies and gentlemen, a few months ago I said, you and I, we're going to lead the charge against the Democratic Socialists of America. We're going to expose them, and we do. Or we're going to lead the charge against American Marxism. Remember we said that a few years ago? And we do. And people have to eventually catch up with us. Because this isn't complicated stuff. When you have an Islamist regime in Iran that wants nuclear weapons, and the idea that we're going to keep them in a box somehow, some way, which is really impossible given their ideology, yes, some people want to hit them harder. Some people want them eliminated, including arming the people who are there and unleashing the Israelis and the Mossad working with the CIA, that we use all the instrumentalities we have righteously and nobly for the very reason we attacked them in the first place, to finish them off. So you can count me among those Republicans. So let's start from the top again. Go.
2: But I have some Republicans said, well, why don't we hit them harder? So, you know, it's like at some point. So I have, you have a lot of competing factions. You have a group of people that wanted to be obliterated in the truest sense.

0: 1 million people without power, without bridges, without
1: The problem is the people there want liberation. They want their freedom. And so when we were fighting World War II, we weren't thinking about how long it might take to rebuild, that sort of thing. And same with the Cold War and these other things. These are things that you try to do after you've won. And they're difficult. But the truth of the matter is the vast majority of the people there want this regime obliterated. They're being slaughtered when they speak out. People are being hanged as we speak. And this is their position. And I don't think we need to blow out all their bridges and power sources and so forth and so on. I think what we need to do is arm the people, go after the IRGC, pull them out by the roots. And I think we need to find a couple more generals in there who are more Patton-like, or the kind of generals Lincoln had to find, a Grant type or Sherman type, and apply them to the situation with a different mindset. That's where I'm coming from. So it's not just a matter of bombing them harder and harder. It's a matter of bombing the right things and taking this regime out. I mean, the truth is it was much harder to defeat the Soviet Union than it is the Iranian regime. And there's a lot of things we can learn from what took place in the past. Go ahead.
0: It's a very, very delicate balance.
2: Yeah.
0: So I think we have a very strong position right now. They know I'm going to do that if they don't make a deal. The bridges are going to be gone. Literally in less than a, I would say in 2 hours, most of the bridges.
1: Let me just say this. I was at a diner with a lot of friends who are all Trump supporters yesterday morning. Older folks. And again, all Trump guys, all of them, all veterans. And they were very troubled by all this. By this back and forth and back and forth and back and forth. This is what they were telling me. Again, I want to hear what people have to say, and this is what they were telling me. They were saying, look, we're a little confused. One day we're going to blow them off the face of the earth if they don't listen to us. The next day we back off. They want to negotiate. The next day we're going to blow them off the face of the earth. The next day they want to negotiate. Back and forth and back and forth. And they're saying, let's finish the job. And finish the job means to go in there for 2 or 3 or 4 weeks and finish the job and get those people armed up and overthrow that regime. I'm just saying this is where the public is, the public that I deal with. As a matter of fact, let's open to the callers, Mr. Producer, Mr. Call Screener. What do you folks think? I did this last month, and all of you, to a person, said, let's finish this thing. And the other thing, we talk about the midterm elections. I just don't think this helps us with the midterm elections. We're going to blow them off the face of the earth, but they want to negotiate and back and forth. I don't. That's just my personal opinion. Go ahead.
0: Be gone. And the power plants in one day.
1: Mm-hmm. Well, I don't know that we need to take out all their power plants and bridges. By now, I think we're able to better target what needs to be targeted. That's certainly my guess. What about the Strait of Hormuz? There's some stuff in the media, I have no way of knowing if it's true, that Iran would have some significant control over that. Just remember that memorandum of understanding, which I thought was terrible, absolutely terrible, made my opinions known, came under attack for it, I don't know why, have been proven right, that this regime is not going to honor it, not going to honor anything. I mean, I don't know what more evidence we need. I've got a story right here, right now. You know what they've done, Mr. Producer? They fired 2 missiles at our base in Jordan, which were intercepted. Okay. Is that okay? I don't think it's okay. Do you think it's okay? Go ahead.
0: We have a blockade up there right now, and only ships that we want to get through get through. Iran doesn't control the strait. We control the strait. Now, they can drop a couple of mines in there and screw things up, but we control the strait. Our Navy is incredible. Not one ship has gotten to Iran during any time where we had the blockade. So we had the blockade.
2: Right.
0: We had the confines of a deal. I set the blockade back, but I didn't take it away. The ships were not far away.
2: But ships are not getting through now.
0: And then I had to bring it back. But no, this is done with the Admiral. He's great. This is all done with the Admiral. He's a great guy. Mm-hmm. General Raising Cane's.

0: Are we right that the no merchant ships are getting through right now, maybe three or four a day when you need about 100?
1: The only ones that get through are the ones that we want to get through. They're the only ships that get through, Brian. We have a blockade that's so powerful that nobody can get through. They tried. Three or four of them tried over the last week. But, you know, we opened the blockade because we had the confines of a deal. So we did it. And then we put it back because they broke the deal. They break the deal. We cannot have them break deals anymore.
2: Right. Yeah, well, they're breaking them left and right. Is that the problem, Rich? I don't know what else to say. I don't know what else to say about this. But it'll continue as it continues, I suppose. And we shall see. I just feel when you start something like this, you got to finish it. That this is not a regime. This is not a normal regime. This is a regime that's built on an ideology that you and I have discussed now for months, years, actually. And survival is the key. They believe they get stronger and stronger and stronger. As we think we diminish them more and more and more, if they're still around, they think they've just gotten stronger and stronger and stronger, and it's God's will. That's how they think. That's their belief. And so they figure if they survive, and by survive, I don't mean Khomeini per se or anything like that. If the regime survives in one form or another, the Iranian Republican Guard Corps, the IRGC, then they believe they are defeating us. And they also believe that we don't have the will, that time is on their side. And when you listen to our media and you listen to the Democrats and you listen to the isolationists, the woke right neo-fascists, they certainly would provide the impression to the enemy that time is on their side and not ours. And depending on what happens in the midterm elections, if we win, great, I'm all for that and we're going to fight like hell. But if we don't, well, then time is on their side, isn't it? They also know that we have cyclical elections. And in 2.5 years, we'll have a presidential election. And they'll be rooting for the isolationists. They'll be rooting for the Democrats. And so they don't believe we will have the will to, quote-unquote, contain them, to, quote-unquote, enforce any deal. And they're certainly not of the mind. They don't feel obliged to adhere to any deal because we're enemy number one. You and me, we are enemy number one to this regime. And so, again, survivability, they view that as a direct, you know, action by God to empower them to defeat us. That's how they view it. And they're surviving. And tonight they just fired missiles at our base in Jordan. We had to take them out. And so they're very cocky. They remain cocky. I'll be right back.
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0: Have you noticed, Mr. Producer, a change in attitude towards Zelensky and Ukraine since Zelensky and Ukraine are, I think, winning this war now? And on this program, I have supported Ukraine and Zelensky from day one. You know, we should gather some of that, Mr. Producer, just to prove the point. And for maybe tomorrow. And just to demonstrate, I don't just shoot from the hip. I think things through and know who the good guys are and the bad guys are. I understand when a people and a nation have their back against the wall, they're the most, you know, brilliant, the most motivated. They're at their best in terms of taking on an enemy like this. And Putin may not survive a year, two, or three. He's trying to raise another 500,000 troops, as we explained yesterday. But the Ukrainians, their ability to develop these drones, and they're hitting deep inside Russia, and they're targeting all their oil production facilities. And this should be a lesson for us. Let me repeat. Ukraine is attacking Russia's oil facilities. And this is damaging Russia's ability very, very badly, and turning the people, many of the people, against Putin as well. So this is very important to understand. And I think it's very important that we do something similar when it comes to Iran, because it has real effect. You know, for decades, Americans have been holding physical gold and retirement accounts as a hedge against inflation. Those are the wise individuals who are diversifying. And they hold this against geopolitical turmoil as a long-term store of value. Now, what do you really own, those of you who own gold and silver, maybe even own platinum? And how is it positioned in today's market? This is important. If you do own gold or silver or platinum, whether in a retirement account or held privately, you know, in a vault somewhere, something like that, wouldn't you like to know its current market position, if it's the smart position to be in? Wouldn't you like to know if your holdings still make sense for your long-term goals? Maybe you should hold a different type of precious metal, or in a different form, or hold it in a different way, and different product types is what I'm trying to say. And isn't that worth a closer look? I think it is. And right now, Monetary Gold will give you a complimentary, that is a free, precious metals holdings review if you call them right now at 877-NOW-GOLD, 877-NOW-GOLD. 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All right, Mr. Producer, let's see. Do you have anybody there? I will pull this up if I can find it. 1 second, America. So the question is, what do you folks think we should be doing here? I mean, when I go to the diner and I ask people and so forth and so on, it's almost unanimous. Let's get this job over with. Let's go to Steve, Woodbridge Township, New Jersey, the great WABC. Go ahead, my friend. Go ahead.
1: Hey, Mark. Good to talk. Good to talk to you. All right. We go in and finish the job, but we can do it from the air, supporting our allies, Israel, who will go in on the ground. They will say, because they've been over there for years. They know that Iran's been their biggest enemy. I believe they do know where the bad guys are in the Iranian defense forces. They can snuff them out of the holes. We're up in the sky, and we can use the air technology to get them if need be. And the Israelis can get the guns to the good guys. President Trump seems to be concerned. I'm really afraid about three things. Civilian casualties on the Iranian side, troop casualties on our side, and destroying the Iranian infrastructure. We can't, this has like got to be a World War II mentality, right? And it's not a world war, it's a conflict, but this is how it needs to be.
0: Look,
1: finished.
0: You got to do what you got to do is your point, I think, for victory. And right now, we just talked about what are the Ukrainians doing? They're taking out their oil. That's what they're doing. They're taking out Russia's oil. And the people are going to start turning on them. And the economy is going to collapse. The economy collapse, what happens? You can't pay your army. You can't pay your Iranian, in the case of Iran, your Iranian Republican Guard. In other words, good things happen from our perspective. Bad things happen from their perspective. But we could actually learn something a little bit, I think, from Zelensky and the Ukrainians and how they're fighting the Russians right now. And they're fighting the Russians right now by taking out their oil production. That's what they're doing. All right, my friend. We're going to take other calls after the top of the hour. We have a full board. So the question is, what should we be doing now in Iran? I asked this question last month. I feel like it's the same question, or the same issue. And the same issue being what? Well, are we going to keep hitting the gas pedal and then tapping the brake? Hitting the gas pedal, tapping the brake. We're going to rely on their word. We're going to come up with a great agreement. Somehow they're going to honor it. Somehow we're going to keep them compartmentalized. Where do you come down on this? We'll be right back.

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7: News this hour from Town Hall. I'm Keith Peters in Washington. The nation heard tributes to the life of South Carolina Senator Lindsey Graham at memorials at both the U.S. Capitol and the National Cathedral of Washington today. Vice President J.D. Vance says that Senator Lindsey Graham was able to command respect from everyone around him.
8: He was the kind of guy who would walk into the Senate. And when he walked into the Senate, this was a guy who couldn't have stood more than 5'6" or 5'7". But he'd swashbuckle in with his jacket open like he was 6'5". He had an attitude to him, and it's one of the reasons why Lindsey Graham was Lindsey Graham.
7: Mourners included Ukrainian President Volodymyr Zelensky and Israeli Prime Minister Benjamin Netanyahu. Graham, who is 71, will be buried tomorrow in South Carolina. Johnson & Johnson is proposing a multi-billion dollar talc settlement to end a Marathon legal fight.
9: Johnson & Johnson has agreed to pay $5.5 billion to tie up remaining lawsuits that claim its talc products caused ovarian cancer. The drug maker has been dealing with talc-related lawsuits for years. It says the settlement requires at least 95% of remaining claimants to participate. Johnson & Johnson will make an initial payment of up to $3 billion next year. It has no additional payments due until 2028. A U.S. bankruptcy judge denied a $9 billion settlement proposed by company's subsidiary Red River Talc last year. It would have been one of the biggest mass tort settlements in history. I'm Mike Hempen.
7: A teenager who killed two students and two teachers in a shooting at Appalachian High School in Georgia has been sentenced to serve life in prison without the possibility of parole. 16-year-old Colt Gray had pleaded guilty Friday to charges including murder. On Wall Street, the Dow by 537 points. More at townhall.com.
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7: A federal judge has temporarily blocked Minnesota's law banning prediction markets. Bob Agnew reports.
11: The decision marks a clash between President Trump's administration and the states over regulation. U.S. District Judge Catherine Menendez found that the U.S. Commodity Futures Trading Commission, along with prediction platforms Kalshi and Polymarket, are likely to succeed in their challenge to the law. They all argue that federal law gives the CFTC exclusive jurisdiction. Minnesota Attorney General Keith Ellison disagrees. He insists prediction markets amount to gambling, and he plans to defend the state's law. Bob Agnew reporting.
7: The Federal Reserve is expected to keep its key interest rate unchanged when it meets Wednesday, but Chair Kevin Warsh is under increasing pressure to hike rates soon, a move that could provoke ire from President Donald Trump, who appointed him. News and analysis at townhall.com. From Washington, I'm Keith Peters reporting. There are some people who just never slow down.
12: And that would include people like Bob Walls. Now, Bob still plays a pretty mean game of golf, even though he is only 103 years of age. Born in Kansas in 1923, he moved to Omaha in 1947 after serving in the Second World War. He took up golf at 74 and now volunteers at a local course almost every day. And he still manages to play a hole or two or three. Good for him. Jason Walker reporting.
7: Carly Simon, the singer known for Nobody Does It Better and other hits, has been diagnosed with Parkinson's disease. In a statement to the Associated Press on Monday, the 83-year-old Simon shared her journey of learning to live with the condition. More on these stories at townhall.com. From Washington, I'm Keith Peters.
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14: Thanks for having me, Sean.
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14: 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And then later, when you get an offer on your property, that's when you negotiate the buyer portion of a fee. 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
13: All right. Thanks for keeping us up to date.
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16: He's here. He's here. 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
17: Welcome back, America. The question for you, Mr. and Mrs. America, what do you think we should be doing? People are quite dissatisfied when I see them, and I mean to a man and a woman, with foot on the gas pedal. We're pounding them 13 days, 15 days, 10 days. We're destroying them. And then we hit the brake suddenly, a ceasefire. They're begging us to negotiate, begging us to negotiate. Now I'm reporting to you that, in fact, let me read it to you. It's from CENTCOM about 1 hour ago. Give me 1 second. I'll just pull it up and read it to you. Okay. So you don't think it's just me, although that would be good enough. Give me a second. I will read to you what CENTCOM just put out. All right. Let me see if I can find it now. I think I can. Everybody count to 10. No, but I'm looking on my iPhone. It's very important. Well, anyway, CENTCOM. Here we go. At 5:45 p.m. Eastern Time today, U.S. Central Command is putting this out, Islamic Revolutionary Guard Corps forces launched multiple ballistic missiles from Iran in an attempted surprise attack on U.S. forces based in the Middle East. All Iranian missiles were successfully intercepted. U.S. forces remain vigilant and in a high state of readiness. We remain vigilant and a high state of readiness. Meaning we're not going to do anything offensively. And so this is why I think so many of you are getting frustrated by this. And here's what I'm worried about. It's going to really hurt us in the midterm elections. Because to have this unresolved is not a good thing for a lot of reasons. All right. I want all the callers to stay on topic, not to get off on left field stuff and get too weird about this stuff. So stay on topic. Let's go to Tony, Clifton, New Jersey, WABC. Go right ahead.
18: Hi, Mark. It's imperative, it's imminent that the radical levels of leadership be taken out. We are dealing with so many levels, and we have not really hit the target. That has to happen. And as you say, we have to prepare the Iranians to get ready, to get in place. This is a highly intelligent operation. It needs to be coordinated with Israel, with whatever intelligence we have. There's too much rhetoric going on in the press and being debated. It has to happen quickly, just as we did many other successful operations.
17: Let me ask you a question, because you hit on something interesting. I think we're talking way too much. That's the point I think you're at. Why do we keep talking about what we're doing, what we're going to do? Just do it.
18: Right.
17: Is that your point? Because I agree with you if it is.
18: Well, that's my point, because we're just talking and we're not hitting the target. You know, the hitting the target is always the point. You know, not talking
17: well,
18: about
17: well,
18: how...
17: Well, tell me how we could be bombing and bombing 13, 14 nights in a row, and that's just the latest round. And apparently, how is it that they're still standing? I don't quite understand. Do you?
18: No. And the other side is that we're sitting there still negotiating, which really says to me, is this like a joke? We're negotiating and we're being made fools of. I think, Mark, of every person whose lives were taken so far in this operation. And it just breaks my heart, because I know President Trump is saying we're not in a hurry. But you know what? We are, because there are people in Iran who are still getting attacked, beat up, killed. And this is really a humanitarian issue. This is incredibly, if this was another country, it wouldn't be tolerated. It's Israel, so we all have to be patient. You know, it's Israel's issue. It's the Middle East issue. You know, there's a different expectation. And there's no reason to be patient. One more life. If it's an Iranian citizen that gets killed and mutilated, we're hearing so many horror stories.
17: You go on the internet, it's just disgusting. All right, Tony, thank you. Great call as always. Let's go to Steve, Miami, Oklahoma, the great KZRG. How are you, Steve?
19: Fine, thank you, and I appreciate you taking my call, Mr. Levin.
17: Yes, sir.
19: I agree with everything everybody stole my thunder, but I do think one thing that we need to do is get the CIA and the Mossad together, and we need to train and arm the Persians.
17: Yeah.
19: Folks. Yes, and then support them with, like previous Steve said, the ground troop, Israel's what is it, the ID?
17: IDF, but we can support them with air power easily because we own the skies. We can give them satellite information about where the enemy is. There's many ways we can do this, and we've done it in the past. That's the point. I don't know what's holding us up. I really don't. It boggles my mind.
19: Well, we need a, like you say, a general Grant or a general Patton. Take us over, and Trump is being, and I'm a Trump supporter, but I think he is being a real estate man instead of looking at it like, okay, this needs to be, we need to take care of business, and then let the Persian people go in and clean up that mess. The IRGC has to be completely destroyed. And, you know, that's all that's we got to do that.
17: I don't know how we expect them. We're going to have a great deal. Do you really believe that? Do you believe we're going to have a great deal with these people? Like they're going to honor it?
19: Oh, the only deal they're going to do is make suckers out of us. That's the problem.
17: I worry about that.
19: And also, I do agree that if they ever get their hands on a nuclear device, we're going to see death and destruction here. That's going to actually, I believe, ruin President Trump.
17: Yeah, it'll destroy us. It'll destroy the people. All right, Steve, great call. Let's keep going. I knew this is the mindset of we the people, conservatives, MAGA. There's nothing like conservative talk radio, nothing, to get the pulse of the people. TV can't do it. Podcasting can't do it. This is what does it. This is what does it. Let's go to Harrison, Gloversville, New York, the great WABC. Go right ahead, Harrison.
20: Yes. My landlord, who comes from Syria, was over here today, mm-hmm. and he is so frustrated because these people have killed members of his family. They drove him out of Syria. He was going to go to Israel because he said in Israel, at least everybody in every religion can live in peace. And he says it's the most like the United States in the whole Middle East. But he said there's so much bombing and everything, terrorism, and my young kid, you know, I couldn't. So I came all the way to the United States, and he just wishes Israel would conquer Lebanon and Syria, and he wishes.
17: Well, they're not allowed to. And this is what upsets a lot of other people. When the president says, if it wasn't for us, wasn't for him, Israel would be destroyed. I don't think so. I think if we weren't sidelining Israel, they would have destroyed the Iranian regime. And people forget the reports, and I don't know this firsthand, about the Israelis having nuclear weapons. I don't think the Israelis would wait for the Iranian regime to blow them off the face of the earth before they blew the Iranian regime off the face of the earth. So I'm not buying any of that either.
20: He wants us to go in there or somehow with Israel and finish the IRGC and all of these mullahs off so that it's done with. He says as long as they draw breath, they will never stop.
17: And your friend, your Syrian landlord is 100% correct. They are not going to be contained. It's not going to happen because we don't have the will to do it over time, and they have no reason to be contained because that's not their belief system. Thank you, Harrison. Take care of yourself. God bless you. God bless you, sir. Let's go to Mark, Shawnee, Kansas, on the Mark Levin app. Mark, how are you, sir?
21: Mark, what an honor. Thank you for your service to this great country. You're a fearless patriot, and I'm in awe that I can even speak to you. This is an insult to the art of this deal, Mark Levin, but Trump is known for that. It makes me sad to think that he throws this up there and they're insulting him. I've talked to dual citizen Iranians. They love Trump. We need to arm the people. We need to strategically do that. We need to work with Israel to continue to take out their leadership, including the supreme leader's son, who's in hiding. We need to continue to eliminate these people. We will never be safe as long as these people are in charge. We have to finish the job. I'm a patriot. I love Donald Trump and what he's doing for this country, and we have to finish this job. When he took this task on, he needed to decide, we will finish this job.
17: All right. I think a lot of people agree with you, and I think a lot of MAGA conservatives agree with you, as a matter of fact. Stephen, Bradenton, Florida, the great Sirius XM satellite. How are you?
22: Oh, great. Thank you. It's such an honor to speak with you.
17: Thank you.
22: Here's my question. It's a legitimate question. Mm-hmm. I was 18 when the Ayatollahs came into power. I think it's safe to assume that...
17: We're about the same age, I guess.
22: What's that?
17: We're about the same age, I think.
22: I think we are, yeah.
17: So you're what, about 68, give or take?
22: 65.
17: Yeah, close.
22: I'll be 60. Yep. Yeah. So anyway, the people... people that are running the country are probably 40 and above, right? That's a safe assumption. These are people that were raised in radical Islamic education. So my question is, and I can't find the data. I'm sure somebody has it or think they have it. What makes us think that there's such a huge amount of that population that really wants to overthrow the government? I'm really concerned about that. And also, that might be an answer why all these questions of these operations and when they're taking so long. And
17: well, I'm going to give you the answer. Because they've risen up three times by the hundreds of thousands, and they've been slaughtered three times. Because keep something else in mind. A lot of these young people have been raised by individuals in Iran who've never bought into this ideology. See, the way this revolution took place was the original Khomeini, who had been sent to France by the Shah, he made alliances with the left, with the Marxists, with good government types, who wanted to overthrow the Shah. And the Shah, really what he did was he was modernizing Iran. That is, he was allowing Jews and Christians to practice their faith. He was allowing women to vote and to hold public office and judgeships and not being forced to wear headscarves and so forth and so on. So he was liberalizing, modernizing the society. And Khomeini and the other Ayatollahs and imams were furious about this. They made alliances with these other objectors and resistance groups. And then they overthrow him with the help of Carter, I might add. And so Khomeini wipes all of them out. Wipes out the leftists, wipes out the good government types, wipes out the Marxists. And in fact, in 1980-81, they had about 20,000, 30,000 political prisoners. He had them all mass executed. And so you have families that have never bought into this. You have families that still resist it. Now, they can't do it every day publicly and so forth and so on. And one to the next, many of them are not Muslims and have never been Muslims. And so one generation to the next, they teach them this resistance and so forth. So the Iranian population is uniquely hostile to the government that's in place and has been hostile to the governments in place, which is why they have such a strong and focused and financed and armed internal police force, the Iranian Republican Guard Corps.
22: Which is exactly where we're going if we go for Marxism. I get it.
17: My contention has been from day one, why aren't we arming these people?
22: Well,
17: I mean, again, Reagan did it. Our CIA used to be able to do this. They keep coming into the streets. They have no weapons. Imagine if they had weapons. Imagine how many more would come into the streets and so forth and so on. I mean, I look at the Israelis in 47 and 48. They were defending themselves too, and arms were coming in from other countries and people in other countries so they could actually defend themselves and fight for themselves. Same thing all over the, on several continents in the Reagan administration. Again, what is our objective here? If our objective is to get a peace deal, then we will get a peace deal that will not last because the enemy is not going to uphold it under any circumstances. They're not upholding it now. They just fired missiles at our base in Jordan an hour and a half ago. All right, my friend. Thank you for your call. Excellent calls. We'll be right back.
0: Mark Levin.
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28: 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But listen anyway. They know they're probably wrong. Mark Levin is on the radio.

0: Let's keep going. We've got a pile up here with our phone lines, and that's, I think that's important so people can hear you and get the gist of what the people are thinking out there. Because, again, conservative talk radio is like no other format on the face of the earth. Podcasting, cable TV, all the rest, all very important. But the pulse of the people, the actual pulse of the people is right here, right now, with you calling in. Fred, Kansas City, Kansas, the great KCMO, go.
1: Especially with the information you just released about an hour ago.
0: Yeah.
1: The missiles attack.
0: Yes,
1: it's
0: sir.
1: Time to quit playing games. We know that they have an industry set up just for terrorism in missiles, suicide drones, all of that. We know that it was a fake and a fraud and a lie from day one that they wanted nuclear energy. We know what they've done to all their people. It's time to release the Kraken and get the job finished.
0: Mm-hmm. I think so, too. I mean, people talk about the price of fuel. Well, if you want a stable price of fuel, you have to finish off this enemy. If you want to win the midterm elections, better do it now than later. Because the Iranians, I hate to tell people, the Iranian regime is not going to abide by our election schedule. They're not going to abide by the price of gasoline you see on those big signs when you pull into a gas station. They're using those things against us. They're using those things against us. So the goal is to finish this regime off and to do the things I feel we should have done a few months ago. But, you know, this thing is going to keep lingering otherwise, or we're going to have a peace on our time moment when we're waving around some kind of document like the last MOU, which does not accomplish what we want it to accomplish and what we need it to accomplish. That's my view. I mean, if anything, I'm very rational. I'm very rational. I think things through. If there's other options or other ways to deal with this, great. But I don't see it. I just don't see it. All right, the rest of you, hold on. We'll get to each and every one of you. 877, I shouldn't give out the number, we're already packed. 877-381-3811. But you're going to be hearing a lot of busy signals for a while. We'll be right back.

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1: All right, let's go to Jerry. El Paso, Texas, the great KTSM. Go.
3: Thank you, Mr. Levin, for taking my call. We need to get on a war footing in the United States also. We cannot afford to be...

0: with it. You know, Biden destroyed so much, including the Strategic Oil Reserve. But the fact of the matter is all these things do need to be addressed, unfortunately, all at once. But we should not be short missiles. And the President of the United States is trying to increase the defense budget. He's trying to build up our industrial capacity, our assembly line capacity. The Democrats are trying to block him, of course. So there is that. But maybe we're not using right methods, military methods and so forth. Maybe he needs other generals. Maybe. I don't know. To give advice and so forth. I'm not as big on Kane as others seem to be. I understand this guy Cooper is actually the more aggressive of the two, the head of the CENTCOM, you know, right there in the Middle East. But, look, I don't know. But maybe we just need another set of eyes and another brain to look at this stuff from a military perspective. All right, Jerry, thanks very much. I could be dead wrong about that, but I don't think it ever hurts. Let's go to Pete, Ashburn, Virginia, the great WMAL. Pete, go right ahead.
1: Hey, how's it going, Mark? Thank you for having me on your show. I have been living in the U.S. for 22 years. The IRGC that it is currently in Iran, I am born and lived 17 years of my life in Iran. They are a terrorist group. They need to be removed. They were put in place by support of the Democratic Party of the U.S., and Democratic Party helped them to overthrow Shah of Iran and take over the country. And if we look at the past 47 years, it clearly shows us that Democratic Party has a hand with them. They have shaken a hand. They support them. They've released funds to them. As long as we have this Democratic Party with this type of behavior and power, we will never be able to fix the problem.
0: I just want to sum for the whole country. Don't hang up. Carter basically waved in Khomeini, is what the caller is saying. Obama paved the way for them to have a nuclear weapon. And Biden funded by failing to enforce various restrictions and sanctions and so forth, and affirmatively helped fund the regime to fund their nuclear weapon program. Those are your points, correct?
1: That is absolutely my points. Those are just a few. If we look at even like throughout the Democratic congressmen and congresswomen and what they have done as far as the support that they've done to Iranian regime. Well, I don't even call them Iranian regime. We should call them Islamic Republic. That's it. Mm-hmm. They're not Iranian. They're made out of Iraqi, Lebanese, Palestinians, Syrians, and they're all extremists. So in order for us to be able to fix this issue, we need to fix the issue that we have in our homeland. And that is, we have a party that supports terrorist group all around the world. Mm-hmm. They support Hamas. They support Hezbollah. They support IRGC. And they're doing it in a bright daylight. They're doing it on a daily basis now. They're not even ashamed of it. We need to confront them. They need to come and answer for that. And once we fix that, then the steps that President Trump is taking, and I am very happy and I'm a great supporter of this president, he has shown what U.S. presidency should look like.
0: All right, my friend. Good call. Appreciate it. You can see, ladies and gentlemen, the theme is the same. In one form or another, one way or another, callers are saying, look, we've got to take it to them. We've got to defeat them. Some of my ideas you've embraced, that is to arm the Iranian people, arm the Kurds, train them, move on them, let the Israelis and Mossad work with us and the CIA. But this hit the gas pedal and then hit the brake, hit the gas pedal, hit the brake. People are getting very concerned about this. Very concerned about this. The people in the administration are listening. This is your base. We have the biggest audience of constitutional conservatives in MAGA that I can think of. All right, let's continue. Let's go to Rob, Las Vegas, Nevada, the great KXNT. I'm trying to hit every corner of the country. Go right ahead.
2: Thanks, Mark. You know, I joined the Army in 2005.

0: middle of the Iraq War. And I will tell you this, the generals we have do not know how to fight a war and win. They have this mindset that we need to win hearts and minds instead of real estate. President Trump's a real estate guy. War is about controlling real estate. That's the fact. We didn't worry about the hearts and minds of Nazi Germany, of the Japanese. We went out there and defeated them, and we forced them to surrender. That's the solution here, is to go in like General Poland Khalil did in the first Gulf War and defeat them. And once we defeat them, we don't have to worry about Tucker Carlson and the rest. They're going to fall in line. When we win a war, everyone's going to be happy. If we keep dragging it out, it's going to continue to create this morass and create resistance to this conflict.
1: All right, my friend. Appreciate your call and your service. You know, it's funny. We talk about forever wars, and yet the people who oppose forever wars, or have been saying they oppose forever wars, they're creating, if not a forever war, a longer war than I think one was necessary. That's just my opinion. Just my opinion. Let's keep going. We'll take a little break. Let's go to Mark, Garden City, New York. The great WABC. Go right ahead.
2: How are you, Mark?
1: I'm all right, thank you. How are you?
2: You know, I listened to you when you first started on Sunday afternoons. I remember hearing your first shows. I had no idea who you were.
1: Wow.
2: But isn't that something?
1: That's amazing. Thank you.
2: Yes. You're welcome. You know, I wanted to call and say, you know, I voted for President Trump all three times. I'm a Reagan Republican. But, you know, I'm a little bit appalled at this whole situation because who would think that you could make a deal with this Iranian regime, and why would we think that they wouldn't break it, which they've done numerous times? And as you always say, after President Trump is gone, even if we have some of these Republicans who are rumored to be candidates, I could name some of them that I would never stand up and do anything about
1: this.
2: And if it's a Democrat, they'll tear up the deal and probably finance a nuclear weapon. And, you know, Mark, in the 1940s, if we had made a so-called deal with the Germans after they did a couple of their after they invaded a couple of countries, and we did a deal with them so that they wouldn't attack England or anyone else, we know how that would have turned out. Why do we want to preserve?
1: Well, we know how it did turn out with Neville Chamberlain, right?
2: Yeah, exactly. And why would we want to preserve a regime like this? Why would we want to continue?
1: I have no idea. I have no idea. And you got a lot of generals and a lot of advisors throwing up one excuse after another. The one I heard last time for the ceasefire was we'll create this worldwide depression because the Arabs, their oil fields will be blown up and so forth. Now we're hearing we run out of missiles, and now we're hearing, no, we haven't run out of missiles. It's, you know, we don't want to take out their oil facilities. I mean, the Ukrainians are taking out the Russian oil facilities right now to great effect, because obviously they want to win. Their backs are against the wall. Well, either you want victory or you don't. That's the bottom line. If we want a Pyrrhic victory, that which appears to be a victory but isn't actually a victory, I guess we can get that too, but I'm not into that. Thank you for your call, my friend. Great call. We'll be right back.
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0: I think, our policymakers make in Washington, D.C., is they believe that cable TV and podcasting is where all the action is. Now, there's a lot of action on there, don't get me wrong, especially on Fox. But they're wrong. They overlook conservative talk radio. We have 14.5 million listeners during the course of the week. People come and people go, overlap. It could actually be much larger. There's nothing like it on podcasting, and there's nothing like it on TV. And the other effect is the direct communication that you and I have. We're like a family here. We go through these events together. It's not a quick hit, 5 minutes, 10 minutes, not even an hour. It's 3 hours on this program. And this program is run online. It's a simulcast podcast. Clips are put out. The reach is enormous. When I was in Judea and Samaria about a month ago, which is the other side of the world, which is sparsely populated, I told you the story of a guy who came to see me. Lenny Goldberg. Lenny Goldberg, I believe he was from the Bronx or Brooklyn in the 1990s. But he went to Israel, became a citizen of Israel, gave up his citizenship, I think, in the United States. And there I am with my wife and my mother-in-law on a tour going through this area. And here's Lenny Goldberg who comes up to me, Mr. Producer, and he says, I listen to your show every single night. We are heard in every corner of this country. We are heard in Canada. We are heard in Mexico. We are heard in Europe. We are heard in the Middle East. We are heard everywhere. But most importantly, for our purposes here, we're heard in every corner of the United States. And it's free. It's not like a podcast, so I got to do this and go to it and then play this on YouTube and stand on my head and, you know, take my finger out of my ear and... No, you just turn it on, and there we are. But again, we're on all the platforms. We're on your computers and your iPhones and your laptops and your iPads. We're on your everywhere. And the reach is enormous. And policymakers, to their own detriment, especially conservatives, especially MAGA, are missing out on the biggest communication avenue there is. Because we, you and I, have the pulse of the people here more than anywhere else because of the interaction. And I'm telling as many policymakers who will listen, that at least when it comes to conservatives and MAGA, Trump supporters, old Reaganites and Tea Party, we want this regime defeated. Which is rational and logical. That's where we come down. That's where these people listening to this program, policymakers, Mr. and Mrs. America out here, that's where they come down. Now, you don't have to overpay for big wireless, you know, with T-Mobile, AT&T, and Verizon. In my opinion, they're ripping you off badly. Now, when Pure Talk comes in with the same service for a tiny fraction of the cost, and now for the first time ever, Pure Talk, my favorite wireless company, founded by a veteran, who wanted to make a difference for veterans and also wanted to give a fair break to customers. 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It's fast. It's reliable. And you're going to love it. Again, any Pure Talk plan, including their unlimited data plans, even their top-tier $65 a month plans, just $15 a month for your first 3 months. That's a savings of $150 for 3 months. You need to switch today. You can keep your phone, you can keep your number, but I would do it now because this offer is extremely short-lived. Hello, extremely short-lived. Switch to Pure Talk right now. Enjoy your first 3 months of talk, text, and data. Just $15 a month. Try it out. You're going to love it. Dial #250, say Mark Levin to be connected to Pure Talk's friendly U.S. customer team. Again, Dial #250, say Mark Levin, #250, say Mark Levin, to start saving tonight, immediately. And you're going to wonder, why didn't I do this before? All right, let's move quickly. Let's go to Jonathan, Hoyt, Kansas, the great KMAJ. Quickly, my friend, go right ahead.
1: Yeah, Trump is doing exactly what Lyndon Baines Johnson did during the Vietnam War. He's dictating how that the generals is to fight. He needs to turn Secretary of War Pete Hegseth loose and tell him to annihilate everything in there, infrastructure, the bridges, power plants, Karg Island, and especially target the leadership of the IRGC.
0: Mm-hmm. All right, let the generals go and do whatever they have to do. Just point them in the right direction that you won victory. All right, Jonathan, thank you for your call. Ladies and gentlemen, our third hour, the Power Hour, is coming up. We're going to keep our foot on the gas pedal. We'll be right back.

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6: News this hour from Town Hall. I'm Keith Peters in Washington. Funeral services were held at Washington's National Cathedral today for South Carolina Senator Lindsey Graham, who died July 11th of a heart ailment. President Donald Trump eulogized Graham.
7: The son of South Carolina became one of the most important men in the most important country on earth. In a city where politicians often become jaded and cynical, Lindsey Graham never lost the old-fashioned American idealism that brought him to the highest levels of government and life. He took his duty seriously without taking himself too seriously. He was unwavering in his principles, but always willing to listen. He always wanted to listen. And one thing about Lindsey that we all know, he never quit.
6: Graham will be buried tomorrow in his native South Carolina. The shooting investigation at a Seattle food festival over the weekend continues.
8: Police in Seattle are releasing details of the weapon they say was used by a teenager accused of killing three people at a local food festival. Police Chief Sean Barnes says the 15-year-old had a ghost gun.
9: With an extended magazine that had a 33-round capacity. And when it was recovered, there were 19 rounds in the magazine.
8: Ghost guns are untraceable. They do not have serial numbers and are often bought without a background check. Two other weapons were recovered. There were at least three suspects involved in the shootout at the crowded Bite of Seattle near the Space Needle. One of them was among those killed. Audio from ComoNews.com. I'm Ed Donahue.
6: The Senate has confirmed Jay Clayton to become head of the nation's intelligence agencies. The vote Tuesday puts a permanent director in the job weeks after President Donald Trump sought to delay his nomination. On Wall Street, the Dow up by 537 points. More on these stories at townhall.com.
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